0: But of course, Lara, as we're saying, none of this is policed. It's up to the individual to decide to pay attention to the rules. And look, I decided to just throw it out there and talk to the people of Nightcliffe and just say, hey, what do you reckon about a smoke-free and vape-free Nightcliffe foreshore?
1: And how'd that go?
0: Well, don't you reckon the comments lit up, Lara? Shelley was the first commenter. She said, it's probably too hard to police. I was at the Casuarina shops the other day and the young kids blowing vape into my kids' face inside the shops. When I asked them not to do that, I was met with abuse. They don't care. Charlene said, if it's near a food van or venue or kids' play area, then no. Smoking of anything should be banned. But if it's as many of the open areas where you can put down a picnic blanket, well, it's none of your business what other people do. It's the open air. With vaping, all you smell is the sweet stuff, says Charlene. Saying stuff like this is like, this is interesting. Saying don't smoke at the foreshore is like saying families shouldn't take young kids down there because we don't like the screaming.
1: Oh.
0: So she's compared smoking to kids screaming. Hey, each to their own. You're all, valid opinions. Jane says, great idea. How would it be enforced? Mick says it's the open air, have some respect and move. Smokers have respect and move away from food vendors and people eating. Paul says it's open air, so no smoke bans. You probably get exposed to just as many bad chemicals on a walk from cars or the crap they put in food and cleaning chemicals. So that was some of the more sort of measured responses I got. As time went on and this post stayed up on social media, the responses turned into, shut up, Karen. We don't want a nanny state. Move back down south. Let Darwin live. That kind of thing. I was called very petty for even suggesting that we could look at some smoke-free areas along the foreshore. Look, I'm not saying that we need to completely ban smokers from ever setting foot in an open area place in Darwin. I'm just saying maybe there could be zones.
1: Mm.
0: Is there a happy medium we can reach here?
1: What do you think? Let us know. 1300 057 222. Are you with Chanel that perhaps we should look at some parts of Nightcliffe foreshore becoming smoke and vape free zones? Or maybe there's a different area that you think should be smoking and vape free? Perhaps, though, you're with some of those comments and say, back off. It's a free space. It's open air. If you don't like somebody smoking near you, you can just get up and move. What do you think? 1300 057 222, or text me 0487 991 057. Thanks, Chanel.
0: Thanks.
1: Producer Chanel with you this morning, 105.7 ABC Darwin. It is time for the latest news headlines, and Darlene Jimung is here. Good morning.
2: Good morning. Making news, Northern Territory Police are urging motorists to take care on Territory roads after two people lost their lives in separate fatal crashes yesterday. A woman died after the vehicle she was travelling in collided with a bull around 30 kilometres east of Daly River. In another crash, police responded to a rollover on the Carpentaria Highway near Borroloola, which killed a 55-year-old woman. Investigations are continuing. Organisers of a major Northern Territory festival of Indigenous culture, Barunga Festival, have confirmed diphtheria vaccines will be on offer at the event. The festival brings thousands of people to a small Aboriginal community near Katherine, with organisers expecting this year's attendance to be record-breaking. Some older Australians are reportedly avoiding reassessments for in-home care support, fearing a new algorithm-assisted tool could leave them with less help. The federal government says the system is delivering fairer and more consistent outcomes, but geriatricians say many older people are concerned by reports of care levels being reduced and that more oversight is needed. And Oscar-winning director Steven Spielberg says he believes humans will discover aliens in our lifetime. He's made the comment while promoting his new film, Disclosure Day, which follows a fictional government cover-up of extraterrestrial secrets. Some of Spielberg's most celebrated films, such as E.T., Close Encounters of the Third Kind, have explored humanity's fascination with life beyond Earth. Mm. More news at 10, Lara. Are you going to watch this movie? Disclosure Day.
1: I have seen a lot of ads for it.
2: Well, you're now a sci-fi queen after you watched Star Wars.
1: That's right. I was actually rattling off all the movies I've watched this year. Interstellar,
2: Yeah.
1: Star Wars 1.
2: Is that it?
1: Also, no. I also watched Deepwater Horizon.
2: Is that a space one?
1: No. It's about do you remember the oil rig
2: That's
1: disaster?
2: A great one.
1: It was very stressful.
2: With Mark Wahlberg.
1: Yeah.
2: As the main character.
1: Yeah. I really enjoyed it. It was hilarious, though, because it was the first weekend that we had, I've got this new surround sound sort of system in the house.
2: Wow.
1: I know, just so I can watch all my cool TV shows and not movies. Anyway, I was watching Deepwater Horizon, and the cat was like, should have seen it. It was like, what on earth is going on? Because it's a very sound-heavy movie. Yeah. Like, I wouldn't actually say there's a whole heap of really intense dialogue. Like, there is a bit, but most of it is just stuff exploding and popping and cracking. And so you can imagine this in the surround sound. Like, there was noises everywhere, and the cat freaked out.
2: The cat already doesn't like you, and now you've just gone to the top of its hate list.
1: Yeah, it was really unhappy. But it's got used to the surround sound now.
2: Great. The cat just wants to play school or something. Whatever.
1: Just enough of the explosions, yeah. No more. Well, maybe Disclosure Day have some... Would the cat like that?
2: I don't think so.
1: Yeah,
2: it's about extraterrestrial secrets.
1: Are you going to watch it?
2: I might. I don't. No. Yeah, I will.
1: Oh.
2: I will.
1: Oh, whoa.
2: I went from might to will. It's a long weekend. Why not?
1: That's right. Who knows what'll happen. Right. Well, enjoy.
2: Thank you.
1: Bye. Darlene Dimong from the newsroom. We'll have more news for you at 10 o'clock this morning. Getting lots of your thoughts. I'll get to those in a moment.
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1: It's so good to be hanging out with you on this Friday. It is about 23 minutes to 10. And look, yesterday you heard from the Chief Minister, but you might have missed it because she called in a bit later on, about a quarter, 20 to 11. So I'll bring you just some of that conversation in case you missed it yesterday. You got on, got cracking with your day. Al says on the Disclosure film, you can come and watch it with me. I'll teach you some things with an alien emoji. Al, I know we're becoming good friends, but movies is just... I wouldn't even go and watch a movie with my best friend in the whole world. I'm just not a fan. And I've got to be honest about that. Some of your thoughts coming through on smoking too. And your thoughts on this. And this is a question that Chanel's been asking, whether you'd like to see more smoke and vape-free zones around Darwin and the Top End. Chanel, producer Chanel, says she'd like some more along the Nightcliffe foreshore. It's somewhere she goes with her family and her young kids and people that's smoking and vaping around, and she's not a huge fan. Angela says it's actually banned anywhere they serve food and within a certain distance of a playground. Anywhere else, unfortunately, it's a consideration thing. And let's face it, there's just not some people who are not very considerate. On smoking more generally, one of you says smoke costs. So on a visit to Europe last year, I buy a pack of tobacco filters and papers for around €7, which is approximately $12 or $13 in Australian money. The same here legally costs me just over $120. Tell me again why we now have a black market. And on mandatory rehab, one of you says the mandatory rehab program was a failure. It was basically locking up Aboriginal people. It was run by a local private business. This business made millions from taxpayers' money and ran an ineffective, non-evidence and non-outcome-based program in an old jail at Berrima. They used to get people to sit in a room and watch YouTube, watch YouTube videos on alcohol harm. There were no clinicians, unskilled and unqualified staff. It was awful. If you've got insider information you can share with me, I'd love to hear it. On 1300 057 222, one of you says, why do they say on tobacco it's illegal if you can buy it in shops? And on alcohol, one of you says, well, the cops need to crack down on the secondary supply. My number's 1300 057 222, or you can text me 0487 99 1057. Yesterday on the program before 11 o'clock, you heard from the Chief Minister, Leah Fenocchiaro, but you might have missed it if you had cracked on with your day. So here's just part of our conversation. We've edited it down just for time. And I started by asking her, you might remember yesterday, we were talking a lot about housing and the fact that rentals in Darwin and Palmerston and around the top end are so hard to find. Groups of 50 people checking them out, looking for them, and that there are families and who earn money, public servants, who are struggling to get in the door of a rental to live. If they're moving here, can't find somewhere to live. If their housing circumstances have changed and they need somewhere new to live, they just can't find somewhere. So that's what I started asking the Chief Minister about yesterday.
7: So this really is an issue around supply, and what we've seen since COVID with building prices increasing as much as they did, that people were no longer building apartment complexes. And so a lot of that rental market has really shrunk and hasn't been growing to meet population growth, I suppose. So that's why growing our economy, you know, it's so important, because it needs to stack up and we need more supply. In this year's budget, we've really invested in land release, which again will help get more housing into the market, which makes more available for people. But yeah, we appreciate there are some serious pressures on people at the moment, and we're doing everything we can to get that supply increasing in a sustainable way and in a time frame that meets people's needs.
1: What about those who maybe can't afford to buy, don't want to buy, but are being priced out of a rental in the Territory? Do you have a plan to address that specifically?
7: The same logic applies. If more people are building their own home or buying their own home, it makes available the home they were renting for other people. So that's why that land release component is really important, because if you increase the stock in general, then you're increasing it right across both the rental and the home ownership market. But the private sector is not quite at the point where everyone's moving in that direction. So we've got to keep the focus on economic growth, on land release, and making sure that private proponents are then making those decisions to build apartments, which is where we see that increase in rental market.
1: What about building more social and affordable housing? Is there a plan to build more of that or address that aspect or that side of the coin?
7: The federal government run a number of rounds for social and affordable housing, of which we participate in. And so there are some projects getting off the ground and being explored right now. And we have good partnerships with our community housing sector, like Venture Housing, for example. So it's really about making sure we have enough of everything at every stage for people who want to live and you know, build their life in the Territory. And that's obviously a huge part of what we're focused on. We want more people bedding down their life here and more generational Territorians. So it's a key focus, and it's just something we have to continually, you know, be very vigilant about.
1: Would you look at addressing the number of Airbnbs that we have in the NT? Is that part of your government's focus?
7: Yeah, regulating Airbnb is certainly something that's being grappled with right around the country, and it's something we're considering at the moment right now, because it is having that impact in some parts. So, you know, it's obviously something people love as well, and it's a great accommodation option for people on holidays. But, you know, it is an emerging space nationwide that each jurisdiction is having to grapple with.
1: The NT Chief Minister, Leah Fenocchiaro, is with you from Katherine today. And I want to go to Katherine now. This week, it was a teenage boy, 16 years old, who died in a car crash after a night of alleged vehicle theft, baiting police and dangerous driving through the CBD. It wasn't even a month ago when the Katherine Mayor warned that this would happen and urged you to come down to Katherine, hold an urgent roundtable to try and prevent something like this happening. Have you let Katherine and that teenager down by not heeding the Katherine Mayor's warning?
7: I think anyone who thinks me sitting around a table having a chin wag with the community about crime would have saved that boy's life is absolutely kidding themselves, Lara. I mean, how can anyone even make such a suggestion? What we've got is a tragic situation born out of people doing the wrong thing. And so we continue to make law and order our number one focus. Our police down here are doing an excellent job. And at the end of the day, we just have to keep the pressure on making sure kids are making good choices, families are looking after their children, kids are going to school, and that our police are supported to deal with that pointy end of crime. And so that continues to be our number one priority.
1: But this is clearly something that from the mayor and other people in Katherine, vehicle thefts they've identified is a really big issue. What will you and you know, you're the Minister for Police as well, do to try and crack down on that in a way that is larger perhaps than what you've been doing already?
7: It's just, again, about doing everything we can to tackle the root causes of crime and then be there to respond to crime when it happens.
1: But a roundtable, which the Katherine Mayor has reached out to and asked for in what seems like good faith, that's not something you would do.
7: There are a number of forums in Katherine already, of which the Mayor is involved directly with our police, which is a very, very productive way to do it. We also have forums here where all of the NGOs come together with government and, again, the Mayor and the Council. So I'm not sure how many more committees she wants to talk about an obvious issue that's been dogging the territory for a decade of Labor neglect, but we are just getting on with the job in every corner of the territory, not just here in Katherine.
1: You were in Canberra this week. What did you get out of it for us?
7: It was fantastic, actually. I had the opportunity to speak at the Australian newspaper's Defending Australia dinner. I also met with the Prime Minister, again, a very important meeting, discussing our Northern Marine Complex and its capability, discussing fuel storage opportunities in the territory, and a number of other key ministers, including Catherine King and Madeleine King, the Ministers for Northern Australia and Infrastructure.
1: Was the Health Minister on your list?
7: No, I didn't meet with the Health Minister.
1: Chris Hosking is now the former Chief Executive of the Health Department. He's now in this new role, which I note directly reports to you on this strategic health investment function. He was pretty open about the fact that he wants at least some kind of plan that could go out to tender in a few years' time for a new Darwin hospital in the first instance. And he and everybody knows that we'll need a lot of money from the federal government to pay for that. Was that something that came up in your meetings with the Prime Minister?
7: No, my mission was really around our economic future. These matters have been dealt with by Minister Steve Edgington, the Health Minister, but of course Chris Hosking is doing that work. There is a huge health deficit right across the territory. So it's not just, you know, what does the future of Royal Darwin look like? It's around our remote clinics, for example, and how we're transferring those into Aboriginal controlled community organisations and a range of other things. So it's a huge body of work that's going to take some time, and it's an important piece of work that has to be done.
1: It's 13 minutes to 10. That was the Chief Minister, Leah Fenocchiaro, who joined me from Katherine yesterday morning, but it was a bit later in the morning after 10:30, so I thought I'd bring that to you just in case you missed it. And you can listen back. That's a cut down of our conversation. You can listen back to the whole thing if you head to ABC Listen, or you can check it out online as well. Listen back to the show. Just scroll towards the back end and you'll find it there and can listen to it in full. I'll get a weather update for your long weekend in just a moment, but first, David Nullenboy has called in on 1300 057 222 with thoughts on mandatory rehab. Dave, what would you want to share?
8: I'd just like to share that a lot of the people that are going into prison aren't really needing mandatory drug or alcohol rehab. They've actually got mental illness, and a lot of it isn't diagnosed in school. It's really difficult to get a child diagnosed with anything in the school system. And then they get, you know, the first time we really see them is when the police find them. The police know a lot about who's actually mentally ill already. And I think that we should divert them away from the drug and alcohol people and give them a bit of a chance, because anyone who's actually encountered that mental health system in Northern Territory for their child is, you know, they know how overwhelmed it is, and they know, and the reason that we don't do anything about it is because mental health's so expensive. So that's just all I'd like to say, is that I think a lot of people, every bad thing that's happened to us in the last 30 years that I can remember has been amphetamine psychosis or alcohol psychosis. And unless we can actually get those people early and, you know, force them into mandatory treatment, then there's no chance of ever fixing our other issues, which filter down to the old lady that I might walk down the road as a white fella and meet two people who need mental health treatment a week. But I know some old ladies who've got two people who need mental health treatment camped in their front lounge room. So, you know, I mean, and we're not delivering it. We're not helping the nurturers in our community. We're not helping that old lady to get rid of those people and feed those kids and get them to school. We're just not doing it.
1: Right. So more of a focus on the mental health side of things rather than just the alcohol and drugs substance abuse. Is that what I'm hearing?
8: Well, yeah. I mean, I know a lot of kids that really haven't got it upstairs. They've either got fetal alcohol syndrome or they've, you know, got traumatised in some way or something. They all wind up in, some of them are beautiful young people, but they wind up into that system. And we had a terrible fatality here. We know a lot of those kids could have done with treatment. The police would have probably known that those kids would have done with some sort of treatment or some sort of boot camp or something, but we didn't do it. And I'll bet you in Catherine, you know, they're having the same situation. So, sure. You know, good, everyone's trying their best. Every political party in the Northern Territory and every NGO is trying their, and government organisations trying their best. Mm-hmm. I'm not knocking anybody. I'm just saying we need to do better and maybe put all the ideas in a melting pot and have a think about this.
1: Dave, I appreciate you sharing your thoughts. Thanks for calling. Have a good weekend.
8: Thanks very much. See ya.
1: Dave's Nhulunbuy. Gave me a call on 1300 057 222, which you can, of course, at any time to share your thoughts on what we're talking about. It's about 10 to 10. Let's get a weather update.
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1: Jess Lingard's at the Bureau. 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
9: Good morning.
1: It's a long weekend. Woohoo! So many people enjoying so many great things across the Northern Territory. So let's get a weekend weather update. How are things looking?
9: Alrighty, so we've got those a little bit more easterly winds across the top end at the moment. So overnight minimum, a little bit warmer last night, going to be another warmer one tomorrow. We do have a surge of dry southeasterly air reaching the sort of the southern parts of the top end tomorrow. So that's sort of the Catherine area and then pushing up into Darwin during Sunday. So cooler morning temperatures on Sunday and Monday, beautiful conditions all across the weekend, all the way into Monday as well. 31 degrees in the city today, 31 again tomorrow, 30 on Sunday and 31 on Monday. It's looking pretty good with those nice cool minimums making their return just in time. Going for 33 degrees today if you're in Howard Springs or Coolalinga, 34 degrees in Noonamar, a sunny top of 32 in Catherine and 30 degrees in Nhulunbuy today.
1: Excellent. How good.
9: I love delivering the good news.
1: I love when you get to deliver the good news too. This is, you know, I really have to remember that at the beginning of the year, the weather was so tough and we were having so many sad times and we were dreaming about days like today, and I can't take it for granted.
9: No,
1: we are having amazing weather weekends and we've got to enjoy it.
9: We do indeed.
1: Thanks, Jess. Enjoy your weekend.
9: You too. Cheers.
1: See you later. Jess Lingard from the Bureau of Meteorology. It is a long weekend, which means lots of you, I hope, will get Monday off, though. There are lots of peeps who will have to keep the territory turning. And you know what? I'll be here. Producer Brittany will be here. We'll be here on Monday hanging out with you on your public holiday. So you can look forward to that. We'll have a bit more of a chill vibe, I reckon. What would you like to talk about on your public holiday Monday? I'm putting the work in your hands, aren't I? But we'll listen to some more music and have some fun. I'm looking forward to it. Peter's given me a call as well. He also said that he agrees with Dave and Nhulunbuy about the mandatory rehab topic, said he has exactly the right idea. If you agree with Dave too, you can let us know. It's 7 to 10.
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12: 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Kakadu, 35 degrees again.
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1: My decision whether or not to watch, I think, is it Disclosure Day, the name of the movie? Yeah, producer Brittany's given me a nod. See, that tells you everything you need to know. She's not a producer anymore. She's our newsreader, Darlene, was telling us about that film in the news headlines at 1:30. And asked me an answer that she knew a question she knew the answer to already, which is, Lara, are you going to go and watch Disclosure Day? And I said, nah. Al's upset with me about that. And now Paul in Malak has sent me a picture of a little alien friend. Says, good morning, Lara. This is Paul in Malak's housemate. Paul here's from outer space, not from this world. It's, how can I describe this to you? Sort of an ET-looking little alien figure. It's got a gingham beanie on and some overalls. There's a little, it says, hello, my name is, I can't read it, but it's got little headphones. It even has shoes on. What a safe little alien you've got in your house, Paul. Oh, it says, hello, my name is Paul. Thank you, producer Brittany. She's got better eyes than I do. On the smoking discussion, one of you says, smoking, ? Do not expect a rational response from a person that is addicted to a poison and don't care if they expose others to that poison. Producer Chanel was querying whether maybe more parts or parts of the Nightcliff foreshore should become smoke-free and vape-free zones. She went down there with the family the other day. There was a group, I think, of about five young people sat in front of her, were smoking, and she felt a bit uncomfortable about it. Mixed views on this. Andrew says, if you don't like the smokers, you say something or you pack and move. I'm an ex-smoker and have kids who can't stand the smell, but I teach them to respect other people's free choice, along with respect for others. We can choose to move away and use it as a learning example in how to respect other people, but we have no right to take those people's choices away, whether we agree with them or not. Prohibition is a slippery slope. That's from Andrew. 0487 99 1057 is how you can text me. After the news at 10, it's the Friday Play Lunch. I'll have a song quiz for you. And we're going to be talking about jobs that are extinct. I have a whole list of them here in front of me. Jobs that used to provide meaningful employment for folks the world over, that were important, integral jobs. But now, no one does them. They're obsolete. They're extinct. Did you used to work a now extinct job? What was it? Can you tell me about it? 1-300-057-222. This is the Cat Empire. It's hello. Just say hello to Friday. Hello to you. Hope you're having a great day so far. It's a few minutes away from 10. I'm Lara Stimson on 105.7 ABC Darwin.

0: It's the Cat Empire, and hello on ABC Darwin. It is approaching the 10 o'clock news, after which it's time to play the Friday Play Lunch. I've got a song quiz for you and a fun conversation about the jobs that no longer exist. And I reckon you might have done a few of them. So let's talk about it after the news. It's 10 o'clock.
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3: Good morning, Darlene Jean Leung with ABC News. The ABC can reveal the mother of a 5-year-old girl whose body was

0: her child. Walpri girl Kumanjai Little Baby disappeared from the Old Timers Aboriginal Town camp in Alice Springs. 47-year-old man Jefferson Lewis has been arrested and charged with her murder. The federal government's special envoy for remote communities and member for Lingiari, Marion Scrimger, says the girl's mother was in town to get help for the child who had special needs.
1: The mother was forced to come and live in Alice Springs because the specialist services that that little one needed wasn't available in her remote community. And that's, we need to look at the bigger picture here.
0: The Central Australian Aboriginal Congress says while the worst of the Northern Territory's diphtheria outbreak is over, it's not yet under control. Since January, the NT has recorded 179 cases of the disease. Chief Medical Officer Dr. John Boffer says about half of those living in remote communities are now up to date with their vaccines, but there's still a long way to go.
2: I wouldn't say yet it's under control, but there's early signs that we've peaked. So it looks like we're now getting it under control, but it's not yet under control.
0: Northern Territory Police say they're investigating two separate fatal crashes in the Top End that occurred yesterday. A woman died after the vehicle she was travelling in collided with a bull just after 8 p.m. around 30 kilometres east of Daly River. The driver suffered non-life-threatening injuries. In another crash just after 1 p.m, police responded to a rollover on the Carpentaria Highway near Borroloola, which killed a 55-year-old woman. The other four occupants suffered non-life-threatening injuries and were transported to Royal Darwin Hospital. Investigations continue. One Nation has clarified its push to limit foreign ownership of housing wouldn't impact permanent residents. Last night on Sky, One Nation MP Barnaby Joyce initially suggested the party's policy would force permanent residents to sell their homes before seeking to correct his comments. The minor party's New South Wales Senator Sean Bell says foreign residents should not own Australian homes.
3: So One Nation's policy is that Australian homes should belong to Australian citizens and residents of Australia. We believe that very strongly. And we agree that foreign residents should not own Australian homes.
0: Overseas, US President Donald Trump has welcomed a request by his Ukrainian counterpart, Volodymyr Zelensky, for a meeting with Vladimir Putin. The Ukrainian president has written an open letter to the Russian leader proposing a one-on-one meeting to end the war without the involvement of the US. Mr. Zelensky says negotiations between Kyiv and Moscow cannot wait as Washington focuses on Iran. Mr. Trump says it would be great to see the two leaders sit down for talks.
4: I'm glad that they're maybe talking about meeting. I think we had a lot to do with it. I think it would be great if they met. They should get it done. Would love to see their two very good people. They're two very, incredible countries, beautiful countries. They've got to stop.
0: Back home, thousands of people are on their way to the small Aboriginal community of Baranga, about 4 hours southeast of Darwin, for the Baranga Festival, which begins today. Aboriginal country music star Troy Cassidaly will be among the headliners at the festival, which also includes cultural activities like bungul dancing, spear throwing and weaving. Bugala Aboriginal Corporation Chief Executive Jaram Maraschio says they're on track to break attendance records at the event.
5: It is going to be the biggest attended, the best attended, and the most successful Baranga Festival ever.
0: The organisers are reminding guests to respect that Baranga is a dry community and to dress conservatively. Adelaide has overcome a flurry of late injuries to hold off Geelong in a one-point thriller win to begin round 13 of the AFL at Adelaide Oval. The Crows were ahead by just two at the start of the final quarter, and Geelong levelled the score with 5 minutes to go. A crucial Adelaide behind gave the side an 11-9-75 to 10-14-74 win. Geelong's Tom Atkins has told ABC Sport they missed their chances at the end. And you're up to date with the latest from the ABC newsroom.
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0: Hello, my friends. Happy Friday. What a thrill it is that it's a Friday just after 10 o'clock. I'd love to know what you're getting up to this weekend if you want to share it with me. You might be trackside at Fink, travelling to Barunga, enjoying the spoils of Galenti, getting out bush somewhere. Perhaps you're just having a quiet one at home. Maybe you're going and watching this Disclosure Day movie, which for some reason is just going bananas. Lots of you have thoughts about that. And quite a surprising number of you actually have alien figurines in your house. So you can send me photos of those if you like. Got a song quiz for you in a moment. Our topic for today, it is all about the jobs of yesteryear. Extinct jobs. Jobs that no longer get done because they no longer exist. Perhaps they've been automated, the task made obsolete. Perhaps it's something that you just now have to do yourself. A job that you were trained in, there was a business for, there was a whole market of it, and now, poof, gone. No longer exists, never to be done again. Today is an ode to the lost jobs of the world, the extinct jobs that will never be done by the younger generations because they just no longer exist. So I'd like to know if you did an extinct job. Maybe you work in one that you think will become extinct, but I'd like to know about the ones that you've had in the past. Call me on 1300 057 222 or send me a text on 0487 99 1057. An ode to the jobs of yesteryear. And Chanel Tobin's here. Hello.
1: Oh, hi. I'm back again.
0: She's back again. You believe that you've performed an extinct job.
1: I would like to say that it would be largely extinct across this country. I could be wrong. People can prove me wrong if they like. However, okay. I believe mostly extinct. And what I'd like to do is to give you a few little clues, if you will, to help you guess what my job was.
0: Okay.
1: My extinct job.
0: Okay. All right, let's
1: strap yourself in.
0: I'm in.
1: I worked somewhere that you would probably visit maybe once a week.
0: Mm-hmm.
1: It's a place that has made a lot of headlines lately.
0: Okay.
1: It would be classed as an essential service, the place that I worked.
0: Uh-huh.
1: You would leave with more than what you came. Turning this into a bit of a riddle.
0: Yep. Okay.
1: And let me just say, Lara, it was a fulfilling role.
0: Wow. Wow. Okay.
1: Some clues as to my extinct job.
0: So somewhere you would still at least visit.
1: To this day you would visit once a week, once every 2 weeks.
0: It's made headlines recently.
1: Yep.
0: It would be deemed an essential service.
1: I believe so.
0: Perhaps not your particular job, but the thing itself.
1: The place I worked, yep.
0: You leave with more than what you came with.
1: Yep.
0: And it was a fulfilling
1: role
0: job
1: for me.
0: Okay. Anybody know what Chanel's extinct job is? I'd like to know if you performed an extinct job. We're going to talk about this morning. Thanks, Chanel.
1: Thanks.
0: Let's see if anyone can guess it. I can't guess because I already know. Cheater. What you can also guess, though, is your song quiz today. 0487 99 1057 is the number. Al's excited about it. Bring on the quiz, he says. This is your clue. It's 0.6 of a second today. So let's see how you go. Oh, yeah. That's a good clue for your Friday. What is it? 0487 99 1057. Tell me about a job that you had maybe as a kid in your early 20s and 30s, a job that is now extinct. Tell me, 1300 057 222, or perhaps you have worked in the same job your whole career and it's one that you are confident will never become obsolete, will always be something that we need. Talking about it after some Dua Lipa for your Friday. It's 9 past 10. If you don't wanna see me. This is Don't Start Now.

0: Don't Start Now, Dua Lipa. It is 12 past 10 on 105.7 ABC Darwin. I'm Lara Stimpson. It is the Friday Play Lunch, and in a moment I have a list here of extinct jobs. Jobs that have almost completely disappeared. We're going to work through them soon, and I'd like to know if you have ever worked one of these jobs, if you've ever been custodian of an extinct job. Call me 1300 057 222, or send me a text on 0487 991057. I've got a song quiz for you today. Tim of the Do says, "Hi Lara, too easy." Ah, oh, I can never get it just right. It's always too hard, too easy. Even Al's got it. Anyway, this is a good Friday victory for you, isn't it? Remind you of your clues. Here they are. What is it? 0487 991057. I was preparing it for you and I thought, does it need the little bit at the end? I guess I'll give it to them so it's easier. Anyway, now it's too easy. You just prepare yourselves, friend. It may be a public holiday on Monday, but I ain't taking my foot off the pedal. This is going to be a tricky song quiz. I guarantee it. Let's get into our extinct jobs list next.
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0: Now, there are plenty of extinct jobs. That's how we're calling them, or what we're calling them this morning. Jobs that have nearly disappeared, that have become obsolete. There's lots of different jobs that exist just like that, that fit that description through history. Generally because some kind of new technology has come in to replace it. It's been automated in some way. And, you know, especially with AI and the rise of AI now, more and more our love of efficiency and convenience is coming to the fore. So that's how we lost jobs like the lamp lighters, who'd go around each night lighting the street lamps, or ice cutters, who harvested ice pre-refrigeration, although they probably weren't doing a lot of

0: work here in the NT. They're important. But we're feeling a bit nostalgic for some of those jobs that people probably don't think about anymore. And so it's our topic for our discussion today. Chanel, hello.
1: Hello.
0: And Brittany, hello.
2: Hello.
0: Now, both of you are sitting in front of me in the studio. So this is our public service announcement. I would love to take your calls on this. We'll take your calls in about 5 or so minutes once you two are both back behind the phone machine.
1: Sure will.
0: Now, Chanel, you were getting people to guess what your extinct job was, and I think there are a few people who have got it. Let me. She's looking over at the screen. A few couple of people who've got it. Shall we go through the clues again?
1: Yes, go on then. What the clues, were they?
0: it's somewhere you visit about once a week.
1: Yep.
0: It's been in the headlines
1: sure
0: recently.
1: Sure has, yep.
0: It's an essential service.
1: Yep.
0: You leave with more than what you came with, and it's full filling.
1: It was a very fulfilling role for me.
0: Uh-huh. Can I read?
1: You sure can.
0: This says, this is from Robin Humpterdoo, who says, she was a service station attendant.
1: Ding, ding, ding, ding, ding, ding.
0: That filled your car with fuel, checked your oil and water, and the boss, and if the boss was smart, now I'm keen to hear what you think of this, Chanel. If the boss was smart, you'd be a very friendly, good-looking young lass. Now, I know that's a little bit sexist in today's world, but that's how it was back then.
1: Okay, well, look, can I take you on a little journey back in time?
0: Please.
1: To 2006. Cyclone Monica hit the top end. Beaconsfield mine collapsed. Steve Irwin died. We wished we were punk rockers with flowers in our hair. and Chanel was working at a tiny little independent fuel station in the southwest of WA.
0: Mm-hmm.
1: So everyone that guessed service station attendant, you were correct.
0: Yeah, I should shout out to Rick. He said fuel station attendant. Well done, Rick.
1: So not only did I, as soon as your car hit the, what would you call it, the driveway of the fuel station, I would race out there. I would grab the fuel nozzle from the bowser.
0: Mm-hmm.
1: I would ask you how much you wanted. I'd fill you, I'd set, you know, had a little click thing so that you could put the nozzle in and click it on so it stayed pumping. Then I'd race around with my little squeegee brushy thing.
0: Yeah.
1: I'd wash your front windscreen, I'd wash your back windscreen, and I had a boss who was very, very particular about this, and, you know, if even one little dribble of water was to mark the perfect windscreen, you'd had to get in there with your little rag and make sure it was pristine.
0: Right.
1: So how's that for service, Lara?
0: That's an excellent – I would have loved if I pulled into a service station, I saw your bright –
1: exactly.
0: Shining, smiling face.
1: You also got a lovely smile, maybe a bit of banter. Mm. You know, I was young and, you know,
0: fun,
1: full of energy.
0: Full of bounce. I'm always too, I get to the point I'm filling up the car and I go, I really should clean my windscreen.
1: Mm.
0: But I can never be bothered. With you, I
1: imagine
0: would never
1: if
0: have
1: you
0: to
1: looked
0: bother.
1: Over and you saw me just sorting
0: just
1: it out
0: waiting
1: for you.
0: To go. It would have been quite stressful if you had lots of people coming through.
1: It was, yeah.
0: Did
1: look.
0: You have an offsider?
1: Yeah, there was usually another person alongside me. Not
0: right.
1: only did we do all that, but it was also, it was like a mini Bunnings where it had like stock feed and plumbing essentials and screws and nuts and bolts. And so we would race around getting all that stuff for you as well as filling your car.
0: Mate,
1: and if you wanted
0: flat
1: a bag
0: chat.
1: Of lollies, I had that. Coffees, oh my God.
0: How much did you earn?
1: Oh, very little. Minimum wage, I
0: Not
1: would say.
0: Enough.
1: And obviously no more for doing that extra service. And we didn't get tipped or anything, speaking of another thing
0: tipping,
1: we've been talking about.
0: Yeah, we
1: about.
0: Have talked about that this week.
1: Yeah.
0: Okay. What's your I've got a list here of extinct jobs, which I'll run through in a moment, but you've already taken a look. Do you have a favourite from this list?
1: Well, a little bit later this hour, I'm going to tell you about one of those jobs.
0: Oh, okay. Sorry, am I getting ahead of ourselves here?
1: Yeah,
0: oh,
1: it's do you want me to just tell you a bit about it for now?
2: Sneak preview, Chanel.
1: The people, this is the question. What did we do before alarm clocks existed?
0: Oh.
1: The answer is what I'm going to tell you a bit later.
0: Okay.
1: My second favourite off the list was encyclopedia salesperson because it prompted a memory for me that a door-to-door encyclopedia salesperson came around to the door of my tiny little farm in the bottom of WA when I was little, and my parents purchased an entire set of Britannica encyclopedias from that person, taking up half of our bookshelf, And, you know, as a kid doing school projects, I would race over

0: to the encyclopedias, pull out a giant book, leaf through the really thin pages. And that was my internet.
1: Wow. And it's just because someone came and knocked on your door.
0: Exactly.
1: Oh, my word.
0: Yeah.
1: That's amazing. It's 20 past nine. Not nine. Goodness. 10 o'clock. That's why we're being so silly. It's a Friday play lunch. And today we're talking about extinct jobs. And I'll take some of your calls in a moment about the extinct job that you used to perform that doesn't exist anymore. And also, I'm keen to think if there's a job that you're performing now that you think might become extinct or perhaps obsolete. Producer Brittany, hello.
2: Hello.
1: You didn't do an extinct job, did you?
2: No. I kind of wish I did, though. I think that there's some romance to having an extinct job, to talk about something that doesn't exist anymore.
1: Right. Yeah, it's kind of cool, isn't it?
2: Yeah, like that's why this appeals to me so much. Like the idea of like a lamplighter, for example, the person who lights all the street lamps.
1: Ooh.
2: I think that is such, you know, apart from the fact that you've got these candlelit streets, objectively, electric lighting is safer. It's more effective. But there's just a romance to that. Someone whose job it was to go, I want people to see at night. Right? Like I kind of love that. It's a very clear directive.
1: Yeah. Yeah, that's a great one. I love that. My favorite, and I'm going to go through this whole list, but I think the one that I would really enjoy would be being a typist.
2: I think you'd be a great typist, Lara.
1: Well, thank you. But I actually probably wouldn't because I can't, what's it called? Touch type.
2: Mm.
1: I just use a couple of my fingers to type. It's really inefficient, but I can't break the habit.
2: I love the way that you've gone, I only use a couple of fingers. So you've done a little hand gesture that does kind of give you little alien fingers.
1: It looks like I'm doing inverted commas. Those are my typing fingers.
2: A little bit, yeah.
1: I would love to be a typist. Okay, let me go through this whole list. And I'd like to know, dear listener, if you used to perform one of these jobs. There's one I know that Chanel wants me to keep a secret because she wants to talk about it later. So not talking about that now. One of them is a switchboard operator. Connected telephone calls manually. I thought maybe they still existed, but maybe they don't because you get all those automated phone networks now. A telegraph operator, sending coded telegram messages. A telegraph messenger, delivered telegrams by hand. I'm a lamp lighter, which producer Brittany would love to do. You lit the street lamps each evening. How cool is that? An ice cutter. Harvested ice from lakes and rivers. Obviously, that wasn't a big thing for us, but perhaps somewhere you used to live. A computer, a human computer who performed mathematical calculations manually. Very cool. Chanel mentioned the encyclopedia salesperson who sold encyclopedias door to door. Did you ever buy one of those? A linotype operator who set the newspaper type for printing presses. A town crier. Aren't they cool? Delivered public announcements in public spaces. I mean, I kind of feel bad. In a few ways, I kind of took that job. Whoops. An elevator starter. Anyone do this? Managed lift traffic in large buildings. A punch card operator who entered and processed computer data. A railway signalman operated rail signals manually. And of course, can't forget this, the video store clerk rented VHS tapes and DVDs out. All jobs that have almost completely disappeared, and perhaps you performed one, an extinct job. 1-300-057-222 or send me a text on 0487-99-1057. I think it was Chris in Bayview who was trying to call before. Chris, we're trying to get in touch with you, my friend. I want to hear about your career in an extinct job. 1-300-057-222 or send me a text on 0487-99-1057. We'll talk more about that after some John Farnham. Don't you know it's magic?

0: John Farnham, and Don't You Know It's Magic on 105.7 ABC Darwin and the Northern Territory, talking about your extinct jobs, the jobs that you used to do that no longer exist for whatever reason. I'd love to hear from you. Call me on 1300 057 222. We really want to hear from you, Chris in Bayview. Are you still with us? Because I know I could see you trying to call before when producer Chanel and Brittany were in front of me, and then you disappeared, and now we can't get through to you. So call us, Chris. I'll get to some of your jobs in a moment. Should remind you of your song quiz clue. Here it is. What is it? 0487 995 107. Let's go to Gordo in Malak. What's the extinct job you used to work, Gordo?
1: The job, actually, there was a couple of them, and they were ones that I was working at before when I was scraping up money to start my around the world trip, which ended up having me living in Australia. And the first one was one I did through high school and university and after, which was what they called a carryout boy. This was in the U.S., so I don't know what they had that was complimentary here in this country.
0: Yeah.
1: But what we would do, and we used paper bags and boxes for packing customers' groceries, and there was a certain level of appropriateness. You know, you wouldn't mix poisons and soaps with meat and stuff like that. You wouldn't put pizzas in sideways because the top would fall. The toppings would drop down, that kind of stuff. And then the other element of it was that we'd take all those foods out, all the packed goods out to the individual's car or truck. And that allowed for a lot of socialization and learning. I found it very, very good. I think when I was a kid, I had bad earaches and somebody must have put some special hearing aids in my ears so that I was always attracted to conversations. But anyways, I continued to work that, and then I needed more money. In the States, there's big variations between states and as to what you might get paid for one job in one state. Maybe much lower or much higher than another state. And so in the summers, I used to work in California. I could do menial jobs there. I used to work packing lids in a factory. The lids were the ends of cans. And you just stand there doing this boring job. But I actually got paid more there than what my bosses, the managers at the grocery stores, would get back in Tucson.
0: Really?
1: Yeah, and other crazy things like that. The other job that I did before I came out to Australia, I needed more money. So I got a hold of a job in the U.S. Postal Service working, separating by hand packages as to where those parcels went, both incoming and outgoing. So that was a physical one. Those jobs are done electronically now, but that one, because it was a federal job, paid the same amount of money as it would in Chicago or New York City. And so I was able to save quite a bit of money.
0: Right. Go you, Gordo. You were chasing the dollars. You did what it took. Well, and now you're here.
1: Well, I had to. I was working. When I had this car that was sort of painted up and attracted attention. I took it to the first man launch of the moon, and it took a picture of it and stuck it in Time magazine. And so there's a bit of notoriety attached to the vehicle. And one day I was carrying out groceries, and I ran into the mother of a girl who I used to date before she went to a university up in Phoenix instead of a local one. And I was talking to her, and it turned out she was actually immigrating to Australia. And so I had a bit of a chit chat with her, and we communicated, and anyhow, I ended up catching up with her in Queensland on the Sunshine Coast back in May of 73, and we've been together ever since.
0: Cool. So that was another great great story, Gordo. I love it.
1: That was another bonus that you may not necessarily get out of that job. I did.
0: There's no money in the world that could get you that, is it, Gordo? Oh, how fantastic. I've loved hearing from you, Gordo. Thanks for listening and giving me a call. 1-300-057-222. What a trio of jobs Gordo had, chasing the money to now live here in Australia. Tell me about the extinct job you used to have, or maybe you want to bring back. 1-300-057-222. Tracy's in Alice Springs. What extinct job do you want to talk about, Tracy?
2: Well, you said town crier was extinct, but we still have a town crier here in Alice Springs.
0: Of course.
2: Meredith Campbell, a poet, Barakit, I think she was also known as. She was doing it. I don't know if she still is, but I know that there's a... the town council, it's part of the municipal plan draft endorsement to drop the plan to look at hiring out on an hourly rate the town crier services. But Meredith and the town criers used to welcome all the guests, you know, people getting off the GAN, and when there were parades down the Todd Mall, the town crier would be in front ringing their bell and and all that sort of stuff. And, so that's not an extinct job at all. I think there's competitions from memory recently. I think one of the, I don't know if it was her or another, a previous town crier went somewhere to do in a competition for the best town crier in Australia or something. So, yeah, so that's still relevant.
0: You know what I'm doing, Tracy? I don't know if you can hear it. I'm crossing it off my list of extinct jobs. I'm crossing it off. Town crier does still exist. Did you do any jobs when you were younger that are now extinct?
2: Oh, well, I don't know. I used to work in a jeweller's, actually it was my father's, a jeweller's, and I'd be adjusting. You put the batteries, this is when digital batteries first come out, the LCD batteries first come out, and you'd have to put in, if something went wrong with it, you'd have to put in a new battery or a whole new movement and then adjust it to within 0.1 of a second.
0: What a fiddly job, Tracy.
2: Yeah, it was. You couldn't have the details for that the next day.
0: Love it. Hey, great to hear from you. Have a great long weekend. You heading to Fink?
2: No, I'm working all weekend, unfortunately. But
0: someone's got to do it, Tracy. Good on you.
2: Yeah, that's it.
0: Take care, mate. See you later. Tracy in Alice Springs pointing out that Alice Springs has bucked the trend on the town crier front. Yes, I used to do a spot on the drive show there that Alex Barwick started, the Roads, Rates and Rants with the councillors, and I think it included a snippet of Meredith the town crier saying, "Hear ye, hear ye." It was awesome. I loved it. Paper delivery is a submission I've got here on the text, 0487 991 057. Tim in Yirrkala says, "Hello, I was a paper boy delivering on my bicycle every day." Ah, very good. Morris in Virginia says, "I was a bus conductor. Memories from when I was a kid in Perth is what I experienced." Love that. I said I'd love to be a typist is something I'd love to be, but I can't touch type. So James in the car says, "Lara, download the Times of London Learn Touch Typing. 30 minutes practice a night for 3 weeks and voila." I might give it a try, James, but no promises. I will go to some of your calls in just a moment, but I want to remind you of your song quiz clue and go through some of the incorrect guesses. This is your clue number one. Oh, lots it's giving. I mean, some of you are saying dead easy, but I've got a few incorrect guesses here. Tommy in the Do thought it could be Roxy Music. Oh, waiting for it. Oh, waiting for it. Ah, yeah. I can see what you were thinking, Tommy, but I'm sorry, that's not it. Another one of you thought it could be The Police and Walking on the Moon. I can see why you thought that, but no, that's not it. And Tim and Yirrkala thought it could be a Bob Marley track. No, that is not it. Here's your second clue, a bit longer. Oh, there you go. What could it be? 0487 99 1057. Sue says, morning, Lara. The song quiz has stumped me yet again. I had to tune in through the ABC Listen app as I've left work early and packing the last of the things in the car, ready to take off to Mataranka for a few days, taking our six-month-old on his first camping trip. Wish us luck. Good luck, Sue. That sounds fantastic. James in Perap. James, what's the extinct job you used to do?
3: I used to be a milk boy.
0: Ah, true. Whereabouts?
3: In Wellington, New Zealand.
0: Ah, tell me about that.
3: It was back in 1994, and it was my first ever job, so I was stoked to have the job, you know, and so it's like 3.5 to 4 hours every night for the grand total of $15.
0: Wow, you must have felt rich.
3: yeah, it was mad. And, like, you know, New Zealand's kind of hilly, and the weather's it's a bit of a doormat for bad weather as well, because it all comes up from Antarctica and swings around this big place called Australia and just gets dumped on New Zealand. So, you know, running around with these trolleys delivering milk and trying to carry, you know, all these bottles where your fingers are freezing off, and it seemed that it wasn't worthwhile, but then you got $15 and you're like, oh, well.
0: All my fingers can fall off if I, so long as I get that cold hard cash. Did you ever have any casualties as a result of that? Dropped any bottles of milk on your runs?
3: Oh, yeah. Nearly everyone told a tale of the day they lost a whole crate. Time stood still and you just watched the crate slip off the top, off the front. And then, yeah, you just watch it all smash and clean it up and then. Yeah, the boss would come yell at you.
0: Oh, devastating. Did you miss out then on your $15 payment if you dropped a carton of milk?
3: No, he wasn't Satan. It was all right. Like, it was like,
0: a happy medium, though. Wasn't Satan just get a bit cross at you. Oh, there you go. How interesting. And, oh, gosh, that would have just been so cold. Beautiful landscape, though, I imagine, that you would have.
3: Yeah, it was. And it was back in the good old days. Well, I say that. I refuse to believe that I lived then. But, you know, sometimes customers would just leave money out or milk tokens out, you know. And so anyone could pinch it, but no one never seemed to. Not that I remember anything.

0: anyway.
1: Love that. Hey, it's been so good to hear from you, James. Thank you.
0: Welcome.
1: That's James and Perap, 1300 057 222. It's about 20 to 11. Matt's in Rosebery this morning. What's the extinct job you used to do, Matt?
2: Well, it's sort of extinct. They still do the main part of it, but it's all bulk to bulk now. We used to plant.
1: Oh, Matt, you just cut out. You have to tell. It was right at the important bit. What was it?
2: Lumping wheat bags.
1: Ah.
2: So they used to pickle the grain before to stop it from getting any diseases before they plant it. And they used to put it into bags and sew them up, and then you'd have to stack the bags in the shed for the farmer. And it'd come up a little conveyor, and then onto your shoulder, and you'd run it like heck and throw it onto the pile and make the pile of wheat bags. But they do it all into silos now, like all little round silos and everything, bulk to bulk. But yeah, the wheat bags don't get used very often anymore, if at all.
1: Yeah, that would have been tough work, Matt. I hope you got paid well.
2: Well, it was good money. I was young and I was fit, so I was playing footy and everything. But yeah, it was good training too. So,
1: yeah, okay. Oh, you'd have been very fit, Matt. Oh my goodness! Thanks for sharing. Thanks. Have a good day. Matt's in Rosebery. Used to lump wheat bags. Anyone else used to do that? 1300 057 222. Graham's in Stuart Park this morning. Hey, Graham, what's the extinct job you used to have?
3: Oh, good morning, Lara. This is a great subject. Thanks a lot. Look, I used to be a car park attendant in Sydney at a pretty flash hotel that had two different locations. It was one location was close to one of the central railway stations. The other one was a bit further up the hill. And it was a pretty exciting job. I used to drive a postie motor scooter, well, similar to, it was only a 50cc. The postie motor scooters went up to 90 and 110 later on. But I used to drive from Whale Beach to Sydney at the weekends. I only did a weekend job because I just left high school. And so it was pretty exciting. I got myself into a bit of trouble because I had the pleasure of driving a Rolls Royce. Okay, that was good. That was good. I smashed a brand new Chrysler Valiant that only had 13 kilometres on the clock. It was silver. I smashed it into one of the underground pylons. And then I think my finale was. I'll tell you the finale when I get to it. But a guy asked me if I could wash his MGB. Uh-huh. A beautiful British racing green MGB. So, yep, I can do that. I'll whiz out in my brake and took it. So I took it for a spin across the Harbour Bridge and washed it. And by the time I got back, the bloke was standing at the counter, very irate that the car wasn't there, that I brought it in. But I just got back in time, so that was a good one. Okay, then the next thing is that this didn't get me the sack because I'd walked out in the end anyway. But I Peter, Paul and Mary were visiting Sydney at the time, and some thugs came down and demanded to take the car that I'd parked for them. And I said, mate, you haven't got the parking ticket. You can't have it. Well, did that create a bloody havoc? So apparently the manager came down and said to me, I think you better release that car. So I went down and got it, a bit sheepishly. But the finale was that there was a Ford Falcon that had a flat battery.
1: Yeah.
3: And they asked me if I could jump start it. I said, yeah, I know all about that. There's a spare battery and jumper leads there. So I jump started it, and I did it the wrong way and got 24 volts, and it zipped all of the wiring loom from the front to the back. And after that, I said, I think I'll go home. So so I hopped on my little 50cc Honda bike and went back to Whale Beach.
1: Yeah, oh, good. Great. That was just
3: the question is, can anyone guess what hotel it was? Because the Liberal Party, with the very few times that they ever won an election, they used to celebrate there. It was owned by a Qantas at one stage and had two different locations.
1: Oh, so maybe someone will know it. My question for you is, Graham, how you stayed in the job for so long? Because it didn't sound like you were giving them many reasons to keep you.
3: I, It was.

0: it wasn't very long after that I left town and went to Papua New Guinea very quickly.
1: That's awesome. Thanks for sharing, Graham. I love that story. That's made me laugh.
0: Do you like that?
1: I did. Have a good weekend. Take care.
0: You
1: see you
0: too.
1: Later.
0: No worries.
1: That's Graham and Stuart Park. It's a comedy of errors, isn't it? I've got so many stories. It's about 10:45. Larry Stimson with you on 105.7 ABC Darwin. Anthony and Stuart Park says, I was a paper boy. Then I worked on the milk run. Then I was a chip cutter in a takeaway shop in Auckland and New Zealand. All jobs that don't exist anymore. A chip cutter. You would have done it perfectly, I'm sure, Anthony. Peter in Virginia said, we're losing jobs in the media landscape. Hear, hear, Peter. Proofreaders at newspapers, but he used to work as a market gardener, growing cabbages and taking them to market, which still exists. There you go. Text here which says, Lara, I was a salaries clerk in the early 80s at the Public Works Department in Perth, delivering cash pays to all the salaried staff. Payroll each fortnight was $500,000 and I was accompanied by an armed security guard. Luckily, that job is no more. Yeah, can you imagine? There you go. That's made me laugh imagining you running around with an armed security guard. One of you says, hi, Lara, my mother believes she's from an extinct job as nursing has become more money paper oriented rather than actual nursing and caring. Your thoughts? Well, if you've asked for my thoughts, I don't think it's becoming an extinct job. I think nurses are still very important and used quite a lot. Other people might have a different opinion, though, but I am biased, so my mum was a fantastic nurse and she's certainly not made herself obsolete. Turks got in touch saying, morning, my first job was selling newspapers from an intersection, corner of Smith and Johnston Street in Collingwood. You'd wait for the red light and walk in between the cars selling the Herald. If you timed it well, you get to keep the change when the lights turned green. That's from Turk. And I've got a message here which says, I wanted to get a job on the milk run, but I was only 10 or 11. So I just volunteered and got a job jumping up and down. I just wanted to jump up and down off the moving truck. Anyway, the milkman forgot I was on the back and he took off a bit fast and I jumped off and I fell off the truck and hit my head on the road. Oh, my word. He said, fortunately, it wasn't too serious, but my dad had to end up having a meeting with the milkman and I didn't do any more after that. Oh, my word. That's hilarious. It's about 10:40 on 105.7 ABC Darwin. Lara Simpson with you this morning and right across the Northern Territory, of course. Still time to share your extinct job with me, if you like, on 1300 057 222. But producer Chanel has been waiting so very patiently to tell us and reveal to us what job, what happened in a world before alarm clocks, Chanel.
2: Before alarm clocks, before smartwatches that tell you your sleep score, all that business. Here's one of my favourite stories from history, Lara. This one's from the BBC. They say, until the 1970s, many workers were woken up by the sound of a tap at their bedroom window. And if they looked out the window, they'd see a lone figure walking the streets armed with a big long pole. The knocker-upper was a common sight in Britain. While the standard implement was a long fishing rod-like stick, other methods were employed such as soft hammers, rattles, and even pea shooters. Pew, pew, pew. And this is the next question, Lara. Who woke the knocker-uppers?
1: Yeah.
2: Here's a tongue twister from the time. We had a knocker-upper and our knocker-up had a knocker-up and our knocker-up's knocker-up didn't knock our knocker-up, so our knocker-up didn't knock us up because he's not up.
1: Hey,
2: say
1: bravo,
2: that five times.
1: You did that very well.
2: So with the spread of electricity and affordable alarm clocks, however, knocking up had died out in most places by the 1940s and 50s, yet it still continued in some pockets of industrial England until the early 1970s. And if you've got time, Lara, there's a little folk singer-songwriter that wrote a song about it. If you want to hear a little bit of that.
1: Let's do just that. Thank you, Chanel.
3: Through the cobble streets

0: the town from sleeping. He sang, Eddie, up and stir yourself. The factory hooch is blowing.
1: Aww. That's from Mike Canavan, a song, an ode to the knocker-uppers. I could probably do with a knocker-upper. Sometimes I just, you know, I just keep sleeping and sleeping. Wonder what how they would actually wake me up in my little apartment. Anyway, anybody got woken up by a knocker-upper? It's about 10 to 11. One of you says, Hi, Lara. I was a potato peeler in a chip shop. I loved it. And I could throw a spud 5 meters and still got the bucket 1 in 10. Was that your success rate? That's still pretty good. Potato peeler at a chip shop. God, you must just be a champion potato peeler now. That's a skill that doesn't leave you easily. Al says, I'm getting ready to gloat, Lara. This is in relation to the song quiz. This is your second clue for today, 0.8 of a second. Ah, yes. I thought it would be middle of the road. Some of you said, too easy. Some of you said, oh, I just can't get it. But let me put you out of your misery. Are you ready? Ah, oh, now you've all got it. Of course, it's A Flock of Seagulls. It is I Ran So Far Away. It's 9 to 11 on 105.7 ABC Darwin and the Northern Territory.

0: Well done to Larry and Dinah Beach, Turk, Ambie from the city, I think it's Stuart and Humpty Doo, maybe, Al, Tim of the Doo, Lewis and Al Springs, Richard and Wanguri, Tommy in the Doo, he says easy peasy, well done Tommy, Peter, Jeff and Jingly, Lee and Alice, Cindy and Blackmore, and lots of others of you who haven't put your name and your suburb on it. Make sure you do so I can give you the glory. Well done. I'm sure Al is somewhere jumping up and down across Darwin, very excited about this. On some of your extinct jobs you used to do, Ian and Nakara says, I was a chain man for a surveyor. Interesting. And producer Brittany knew I'd be like, what's that? So she's got some info for me. Chain man is responsible for assisting surveyors and engineers in the field. They're responsible for setting up and maintaining survey equipment, measuring distances and angles and recording data. They're also responsible for performing calculations, making sketches and preparing notes and reports. There you go. So that's an extinct job now, Ian, is it? Alan Ludmiller Height says, knocker upper still exists. This is the job that was before alarm clocks. Al says, just ask any parent of a teenager. So we are always waking up our kids with a knock on the door. So there you go. Knocker-upper, not an extinct job so long as teenagers exist. Liz will be on your radio from 1:30.
1: Hello. Hello. I don't know if this is where the conversation started, but do paper boys still exist?
0: Because
1: I'm just trying to think of jobs from my
0: A few people
1: short
0: brought
1: life,
0: up paper
1: young
0: boys.
1: As I am. I didn't do that. The brothers did that because they were paper boys.
0: It used to be, I remember, like, it was a whole thing that you'd do for if you needed some spare, you know, pocket money sort of thing. You'd go have to deliver the papers.
1: Yeah, I did pamphlet delivery and I think that still exists. That's still, I think, a job you can do. My friend had a hack though. She'd just get the pamphlets and then pretend to be out delivering them. Sorry. And then just go and like throw them in a bin somewhere.
0: What?
1: Meanwhile, I was traipsing over all of Tallangatta for hours at a time. Sorry, Lara.
0: That's okay.
1: Dry season. Got dry season voice. I'd be traipsing all over Tallangatta delivering the pamphlets to the householders who needed to know what bargains were on at Spotlight that weekend.
0: Think of all those poor people who missed out.
1: Dumping them in a wheelie bin somewhere.
0: Unbelievable.
1: But I think that one still exists, but the paper boy, I don't think so. Like, yeah. It must not.
0: No, we got a few submissions on that, so I don't think so. Here's the full list if you missed it. A knocker-upperers. They're the people who work up the people before alarm clocks existed. Switchboard operator.
1: Yeah.
0: Telegraph operator.
1: Yeah.
0: Telegraph messenger. A lamp
1: Anything
0: lighter.
1: Anything related to a telegraph.
0: Yep. Bowling alley pin setter. Who reset the bowling pins by hand.
1: The girl had to go and do it by hand for me the other day.
0: Just crossing things off
1: place.
0: This list.
1: The left technology wasn't working, so she went down the aisle and she set them back up. So
0: the caveat is, and the headline is, jobs that have almost completely disappeared. Because we know there's a town crier in Alice Springs, so there's one of those. Computers, human computers.
1: Human computers.
0: An encyclopedia salesperson.
1: It's like the inverse to that now is AI. The human computer has become the computer human.
0: Yeah.
1: That's what's happened.
0: That is so what's happened. What's coming up after 1:30?
1: So much to think about.
0: So much to think about and contemplate.
1: Radio presenters, is that on the list?
0: Mate,
1: not yet.
0: Soon.
1: AI has done our job, hasn't it? There was that case of an AI
0: They're
1: presenter
0: probably stealing our voice right now.
1: Are we real? The people think we are. They don't know.
0: Hey, hey,
1: they
0: hey.
1: Can't
0: we're totally
1: see us.
0: Real.
1: We
0: so
1: are.
0: Real. This is why we have to keep coughing because
1: so
0: it's just proving how real.
1: Or is that programmed in?
0: No, oh, stop
1: to
0: it.
1: This AI
0: stop it.
1: Computer.
0: What are you doing after 1:30?
1: We are spinning some tunes from 40 years ago. We went 50 years ago last week with the albums turning 50, had some Akadaka Dirty Deeds. We're going to go back and celebrate some of the albums turning 40 this year 1986, so cast your mind back to 1986, what you were getting up to then, and we'll take a listen to the debut album from Crowded House. So I would love any Crowded House memories that you have, if you've seen them live, if you've met them. They've surely played in Darwin over the years. Or if you can remember that debut album after, of course, many of you would have been fans of Split Ends. Was it a natural progression to then fall in love with Crowded House? I don't know. We're going to talk about that.
0: Looking forward to it. Hey, my friends, have a great long weekend. I'll be with you on Monday, so looking forward to chatting to you then. It's 11.
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6: Good morning, Darlene Jean Wong with ABC News. A manhunt is underway for a fugitive who escaped from Darwin's local court during proceedings. The man, dressed in prison greens, was seen sprinting from courtroom 2 just

before 10 o'clock this morning before running into a car on Kavanagh Street. A non-government association of foster and kinship carers says it supports the intent of the Northern Territory government's proposed changes to child protection laws. The CLP says its amendments to laws around the removal of children from families asserts child safety as the number one priority in decision-making around

0: supports for children and families. Participation requires skilled and trauma-informed practice. Without investment in these areas, the objectives of the legislation will be difficult to achieve.
1: The CEO of Victoria Daily Council is appealing to the territory and federal governments to help remediate core services in NIU. Residents are slowly returning to the flood-affected community, but services such as the community's aged care centre and worker accommodation are still inundated with black mould and asbestos. Jennifer Marston says the site is not fully repaired as it is not an anti-government facility, but needs to be back online before all residents are repatriated.
2: The primary issue is that this building requires basically a strip out and rebuild. We need our landlord to be supported to be able to refurbish, refit, clean out and stand back up the facilities and the houses that support all of our services.
1: Overseas, Israeli attacks have killed four people in Lebanon since a renewed truce was announced between the US, Israeli and Lebanese governments, which Hezbollah has rejected. The militant group was not involved in negotiations, as Middle East correspondent Matthew Doran explains.
3: Less than 24 hours after the US heralded this deal, it still appears more of a dream than reality. The ceasefire relies on Hezbollah agreeing to stop attacking Israel, but the militant group's leader says that's not going to happen. As a result, we've seen more Israeli strikes on southern Lebanon and more Hezbollah attacks on Israel. As with previous deals, it looks at the Lebanese state and its army moving in and taking control of parts of southern Lebanon, eventually leading to the disarming of Hezbollah.
1: Back home, dermatologists are sounding the alarm over potential skin cancer risks associated with unsafe and unregulated peptides. Australian skin specialists say they are increasingly seeing adverse impacts as a result of patients injecting a peptide that stimulates tanning. It's being driven by social media users promoting the supposed benefits of peptides like melatonin 2 for health and beauty. Dermatologist Leona Yip says there's been an explosion in popularity of unregulated peptides in Australia.
4: There has been numerous case reports in medical literature of moles changing quickly and melanomas developing a lot quicker than its natural evolution in people who have used melanotan. There have also been many other side effects reported, such as nausea, vomiting, headaches, kidney failure.
1: A Charles Darwin University survey has found students are concerned about the ability of artificial intelligence to create unfair advantages for some students. CDU senior lecturer Rajiv Sharma conducted an anonymous survey of dozens of students, which found even students that used AI tools were concerned about its effects on authenticity, creativity, and critical thinking skills. He says students want clear guidelines to ensure AI is integrated into their education fairly.
5: This is an important tool that we should encourage students to use, but we should encourage them to use it in an ethical manner. For example, deeper research may be assisted by use of AI tools.
1: In the weather today, the slight chance of a shower near the eastern Arnhem District, mostly sunny elsewhere. Darwin a top of 31, Katherine 32, Tennant Creek top of 24, Alice Springs top of 19.
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15: Dan Rankin is a Narrangeri man and a hip-hop artist who performs under the name of Trials. Dan's from Adelaide originally, but his early years were spent in the rolling green hills of Wales, of all places, with his mum. When Dan returned to Adelaide, he fell in with the city's raucous and dynamic hip-hop scene. And a car crash that might have killed him instead enabled him to buy a set of turntables and a microphone. And Dan started a group called Funk Oars, a group that is still loved and revered today.
16: It's so good.
15: Then Dan met Briggs, another Indigenous rapper, and the two men decided to go absolutely all out to make an album that would say everything they wanted to say. And Dan figured that this would be

0: fractured as it is, but I know for a fact that they met when they were very young, which is a thing that I had to keep in mind a lot when I was trying to process my relationship with them is, what was I doing when I was 16 and 17 years old? Oh my God, I couldn't hold a job, let alone a conversation. Like I couldn't be anything that they were forced to be. They were out of their element very quickly. My dad was quite a promising boxer at one point. He would have had a pretty solid career as a boxer if he had stuck with it. Incredible artist. Made quite a living as a tattooist, self-funded in many of his prison stints. My mum worked in many different industries along the way, wherever she could to support me. She definitely tried her best, and maintaining culture was a big thing for me. When they split up, she was very hyper aware that that's something I should have in my life. And as a white woman from Wales, that's a lot to have traditional law put in your plate that you have to dish out to your son to keep him hyper aware of what's going on. So I know that those two had a rough start, and I think it just got rougher from there.
1: You don't, of course, remember fleeing Adelaide, but what does your mum tell you about fleeing Adelaide and going back to her home country of Wales?
0: I do remember the leaving of the house. I do remember in the middle of the night waking up and being pulled out of the house. I remember that, and I remember going to a train station. I remember the train coming, and then I remember waking up in Wales a few years later. And we left because of a very, very violent situation that my mom had determined was going to get worse and was not good for me. I think she moved and got us out of that for me.
1: If he was a boxer, she must have been in fear of her life.
0: It's one of the things I say on the album is it ain't a scrap when a boxer's your dad trying to make up for all the losses he had. What is the line that you draw there when you're aware of men feeling like it's okay to put hands on women? I mean, it's such a giant thing, especially in Australia. Why do we not talk about it? We talk about everything else, everything. The things that shouldn't be on the front page get hot property, big real estate. Like, why do we not talk about this systemic issue that's been around for so long now, even for the benefit of the fellas to understand that this might be happening and your mate may or may not be responsible for it, or they may or may not have been in a household where this happened, you know? It's been a big driving thing for me to explain that men are around this, even if they're not perpetrators. You know, they're around it and we're aware of it and we should be vocally calling that out. And it's my responsibility to do that as a person who saw it and is the product of it, you know?
1: Even though you're on the other side of the world, could you see a kind of anxiety and fear that remained in your mother, fear of your father?
0: Of course, yeah. So when we left, it was a case of not talking to any of that side of my family because we couldn't tell them where we were because he was a pretty resourceful guy.
1: And in doing so, they cut you off from the culture too.
0: Exactly.
1: So you missed out on all the good stuff growing up.
0: Yeah, and she was hyper aware of that. She knew what that was going to be, and she only had as much as she had to give me, you know, which was like 12 cassettes of dreaming stories that we would listen to over and over and stuff. And there was only so much you can give, you know, and she definitely gave it. That's for sure.
1: Today I'm with hip-hop artist, performer, producer, Trials, a.k.a. Dan Rankin. He's just released his debut solo album that's called Hendel. So over time, your mum eventually brought you both back to Australia.
0: Yeah.
1: Tell me about the very odd story that's the catalyst for all that.
0: Well, it was a big old day at my house. It was my birthday that week.
1: And how old were you at this time?
0: I'm going to say about 6 or 7-ish. And my mum went overboard with gifts, you know, and I knew that she had done something really cool for the birthday. And you know, that like that's that real unmistakable, that smug look that your parents get when they know they got you a banger. Like, I can't wait till he opens this, you know. I remember opening it up and it was a wrestling ring with a bunch of these wrestling figures that you'd stick your thumbs in and have these little wars. And
1: I remember them.
0: They were amazing.
1: Yeah.
0: And it was like, it was my dream. Like the ring and Junkyard Dog, which looked like my uncle's. And like I had Macho Man and all these characters. And I was on such a high that day. So I'm upstairs playing. And I remember hearing some people yelling downstairs. And I was like, what? Oh, I wonder what that's about. And I honestly thought for a second that my dad had found us. And I was like, oh, man, this is odd. What a day. And a police officer walked up the stairs and he started taking my wrestling figures. And I was like, this is not fair. Like, And then he just packed them all up.

0: That's What's the Colour of Love by Trials. Today's conversation with Dan Rankin was made on the lands of the Gadigal people. Producer was Maggie Morris. Executive producer is Eliza Kirsch. I'm Richard Feidler. Thanks for listening.
1: Good afternoon, Darlene Jean Wang with ABC News. Eyewitnesses have given a frightening account of the moment a fugitive allegedly escaped from Darwin local court. As Courtney Barrett-Peters reports, police are scouring the esplanade for the man.
2: Witnesses have told the ABC they saw a man dressed in prison greens scale the Perspex dock inside courtroom 2 just before 10 o'clock this morning. CCTV footage allegedly shows Brant Graham sprinting down Cavanagh Street with police officers running after him. Court listings show the 44-year-old was appearing today for drug and weapons charges. As the man allegedly made a run for it through the court security, one pregnant woman said she was left scared after he almost bowled her over in the process. Police

0: say the man was last seen walking to Tamara's Court and may have been sighted at Doctor's Gully. He is described as being of Caucasian in appearance, being 185 centimetres tall with long brown hair.
1: Anyone who sees the man is urged to call police. The Central Australian Aboriginal Congress is hopeful the Northern Territory's diphtheria outbreak will be over in 3 months. More than 260 cases have now been recorded nationally, most of them in the NT, making this Australia's worst diphtheria outbreak in recent history. Chief Medical Officer Dr. John Boffer says half of those living in remote communities are now up to date with their vaccines.
2: We're aiming to have it done within 3 months, although the funding goes for 6 months, so certainly before Christmas, but we're really planning to break the back of this over the next 3 months.

0: while instead achieving billions of dollars worth of savings by cutting participants' support packages. More from National Disability Affairs reporter Naz Campanella.
1: Senate estimates got off to a tense start this morning as Senator Jordan Steele-John faced off with NDIS Minister Jenny McAllister about the government's intention to reduce spending on the scheme by around $38.1 billion over 4 years. Senator Steele-John noted the government has claimed sweeping changes to the NDIS as necessary to tackle fraud, while Treasury modelling showed less than $1 billion will be saved by anti-fraud measures and the rest from cuts to participants' plans. Minister McAllister says tackling the scheme's runaway cost is important to maintain confidence in the NDIS.
0: Overseas, Lebanon says a renewed truce with Israel that's been rejected by Hezbollah is the last chance for meaningful peace. Here's Sarah Amir.
2: The deal would allow Israel to continue its occupation and bombing of southern Lebanon, but demands Hezbollah disarm and withdraw. The Iran-backed group was not party to the negotiations and says agreeing to the truce would be equivalent to surrendering to the enemy. This man in Beirut agrees.
3: It's supposed to be a ceasefire and so many people is dead today. Do you call this a ceasefire? This is a surrender.
2: Iran says negotiations are stalling, but US President Donald Trump insists they're in the final stages.
4: And I actually spoke to Hezbollah about it, and I think progress is made.
2: Israeli attacks have killed 4 people in Lebanon since the renewed truce was announced.
0: To sport, Polish tennis player Maja Felinska has thanked the fans after reaching the women's singles finals at the French Open. The world number 114, who had only ever won 2 matches at a Grand Slam before this tournament, continued her astonishing run at Roland Garros by beating 25th seed Diana Schneider 7-6, 6-4. She says she was helped along the way by the local crowd.
5: It was such a challenging match for sure, mentally and physically. I feel like the first set was such a battle, you know. We definitely gave our all. So yeah, I'm definitely very proud of my effort, and I definitely feel like the crowd helped me a lot and gave me a lot of energy today.
0: Back home, Berry Springs Nature Park is officially open after being severely impacted by flooding earlier this year. The NT government says the opening of the top-end swimming spot is ahead of schedule after flooding almost reached 7 metres in March, the highest levels since records began. Its reopening follows a number of other parks, including the likes of Central Valley, Mataranka Thermal Pools, Southern Rockhole, Wongai Falls and Bitter Springs. And in the weather today, the slight chance of a shower in the eastern Arnhem District, sunny elsewhere. Darwin, it's 29 at the moment, reaching a top of 31. Katherine, 29 also, top of 32. Tennant Creek, 20 degrees now, top of 24. And Alice Springs, 16, top of 19.
6: G'day, welcome to The World Today. I'm Andy Park, coming to you from Gadigal Land in Sydney. Nice to be with you. This Friday, Labor's tax reforms face an uncertain couple of weeks ahead before becoming law. And to move over water cannons, helicopters and tanker trucks, rural firefighters turn to cranky, yet unfussy, new recruits.
7: It doesn't matter whether it's windy or it's hot or it's dry or it's raining, they can go any day of the year, any condition, and they'll be working to reduce fuel load to make things safer when it comes to fires.
6: Any sense of a real breakthrough in hostilities in southern Lebanon was short-lived, with Hezbollah rejecting outright a peace deal agreed between Lebanon and Israel. The deal, announced after US brokered talks in Washington, had appeared to remove one potential stumbling block to an agreement to end the war in Iran. Now, the status of those talks and of the Lebanon deal hang in the balance. Barbara Miller has been following developments. Barb, what has Hezbollah had to say about this deal?
8: Look, the Iranian-backed militants have categorically rejected this deal struck between Lebanon and Israel in US brokered talks in Washington. The leader of the group, in a statement, that's Naim Qassem, called the agreement futile, a farce, humiliating, and he said that Hezbollah gave no commitment to ending its fight as long as the Israeli aggression continued. Hezbollah was not part of these talks in Washington. And I think perhaps there had been some hope they might simply go along with the deal. In the light of day, perhaps those hopes were pretty naive or misplaced, because the deal did state that there had to be a complete cessation of Hezbollah's hostilities and that

0: all of its operatives south of the Litani River had to be removed, and that the Lebanese army would create what are being called pilot zones, which they would control, where no non-state actors, that's called for Hezbollah militants, would be allowed. And in return, I think it wasn't clear, Andy, what concessions, if any, Israel was making. Although after that pretty fiery phone call, which has been widely reported between Benjamin Netanyahu and Donald Trump, Israel did appear to pull back, at least for the moment, from a threat to attack the capital, Beirut.
1: Okay, so where does that leave the situation in southern Lebanon?
0: Pretty much as it has been. There is some kind of notion of a ceasefire, and yet attacks are continuing on both sides. Lebanese authorities say the death toll is continuing to rise from strikes on towns in southern Lebanon. Israel, meanwhile, is blaming Hezbollah for the death of a UN peacekeeper. And we've also heard that another Israeli soldier has been killed. Overall, Lebanon says around 3,500 people have been killed in this phase of hostilities, which coincided with the start of the Iran war. Israel says 26 of its soldiers and 4 civilians have died. Nevertheless, Donald Trump is putting a positive spin on where things are at.
2: I think you're going to see things happen over there. That's been like a little bit of a different world, but it's interconnected with Iran. And it would be really nice if Lebanon could have some peace. Lebanon's been under attack for so many years and always like an underdog. And it would be really nice if it could end. And I spoke to Bibi Netanyahu about that. And I speak to them about it. And I actually spoke to Hezbollah about it. And I think progress is made. That's been going on for a long time.
1: Yeah, and the US president's feeling the heat over the lack of a deal with Iran after that vote in the US Congress on curbing his wartime powers. What's the latest there, Barb?
0: Well, Donald Trump's posted lashing out at those who supported that vote, a Democrat-led vote. He'd called them unpatriotic and grandstanders. He said that that came right in the middle of my final negotiations to end the war with the Islamic Republic of Iran. Who would do such an unpatriotic thing? Now, that resolution now goes to the Senate. It's not likely to pass there. And even if it did, it could be vetoed by the president. So it's largely symbolic, and yet it is significant because this is a president who is under increasing pressure. He can't seem to get out of this war. He said he wasn't going to get himself into wars. And it seems at the moment that he's in more of a rush to reach a deal than the Iranians. And that's a very bad situation for the US president.
1: Barbara Miller. And staying in the Middle East, another United Nations peacekeeper has been killed in Lebanon. The 7th who's died in the line of duty since the latest round of fighting between Israel and Hezbollah started 3 months ago. The UN peacekeeping mission in southern Lebanon is due to end at the end of this year. But this week, the UN Secretary General proposed a new mission to monitor any ceasefire and support the Lebanese army. Here's Rachel Hayter.
3: For almost 5 decades, thousands of peacekeepers from nearly 50 countries have patrolled the de facto border between Lebanon and Israel, known as the Blue Line.
4: It's not business as usual for us, especially since the latest escalation.
3: The capacity of the United Nations Interim Force in Lebanon to do its job has been compromised by the scale of violence in southern Lebanon, according to its deputy spokesperson, Tilak Pokerel.
4: This is unprecedented, the violence since early March that we have seen in the south.
3: He says UNIFIL had been working closely with the Lebanese army in the south for the last couple of years, but the war has forced them to stop.
4: Our mobility, our movements on the roads, some of the roads are infested with mines. There have been mines planted. In one incident, for example, our convoy had a terrible incident in which we lost some peacekeepers.
3: 7 peacekeepers have died in the line of duty since the latest round of fighting between Israel and Hezbollah started in Lebanon 3 months ago, including a Serbian man in the country's southeast just yesterday. Several others have been injured and many have lost their homes.
4: The majority of the houses and other infrastructure in the south, close to the Blue Lines, have been levelled.
3: The dramatic deterioration along the Israeli-Lebanese border follows a vote by the UN Security Council in August last year to terminate the UNIFIL mission by the end of this year. But this week, the UN Secretary-General Antonio Guterres proposed a new peacekeeping mission. He's suggesting

0: listed three possible models, ranging from between 2,000 to 5,500 personnel.
1: All of them, even the heavy one or the most ambitious one, is much less than UNIFIL as it is at the moment. So it's difficult for me to see how that can be more effective.
0: The current UNIFIL mission is made up of 7,500 peacekeepers. John Dernan is a retired Lieutenant Colonel in the Irish Army and a former Deputy Chief Liaison Officer with UNIFIL, who completed five tours in Lebanon. He's worried the collective experience of the current peacekeeping mission will be lost when its mandate ends, and he defends UNIFIL's effectiveness over the decades.
1: I would often be asked, at home in Ireland, you know, we lost nearly 50 troops in the years we were there, and was it worth it? And my answer to that is, look, we did, and that's terrible, of course, and we regret and we honour those guys that died, but you can't account for the number of lives that we saved. And I really believe that the number of lives that were saved because of our presence ran into the hundreds, if not the thousands. And that's the effectiveness of the mission.
0: He'd like to see either a NATO, EU or international-led mission in southern Lebanon.
1: The final option that could happen is that no replacement would happen. And that is the worst-case outcome, because then I look in my crystal ball and I tell you, southern Lebanon will be destroyed, the same as Gaza has been.
0: Any UN peacekeeping mission in Lebanon from 2027 will be decided by the Security Council.
2: 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I'm Andy Park. 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Just search for The World Today. Back home, and Labor's tax reforms face an uncertain couple of weeks ahead as the Coalition, the Greens and the Crossbench now sort out between them how the changes might proceed through the Senate. The bill made it to its way through the lower house yesterday and into the upper house, where the government hopes it won't be debated for more than 2 days. But opponents say that's not enough time to scrutinise the significant changes to tax law, with an unlikely alliance between the Coalition and the Greens potentially slowing down the passage of the bill. Rachel Mealy explains.
3: Labor says its proposed changes to the tax system are urgently needed to address intergenerational equity. Daniel Molino is the Assistant Treasurer.
4: Oh, they're really important once-in-a-generation changes. They involve two tax cuts for millions of Australians, the Working Australian Tax Offset and the Instant Tax Deduction. They also, of course, involve really important measures to make it easier for first home buyers and younger Australians to get into the housing market.
3: The government is sending its tax bill to a 2-day Senate inquiry and hopes the bill will be passed by the upper house before Parliament rises for the winter break at the beginning of July. The Assistant Treasurer argues the bill's already been heavily scrutinised and 2 days allows ample time for discussion.
4: So we've just finished a process in the House of Representatives that involved 17 hours of debate. It's one of the most exhaustive discussions I've seen in the Parliament.
3: After announcing the key changes in its May budget, the government has begun consulting with a number of groups like venture capitalists, start-ups and small business owners, suggesting some carve-outs to the new rules might be on the table. Daniel Molino says incorporating those carve-outs and amendments for discretionary trusts would be included in another piece of legislation down the track. But the Liberal Party Deputy Leader Jane Hume has accused the government of being sneaky.
5: 2 days is nothing like enough. Apparently, these are generational reforms. If they're generational reforms, well, surely they should have been taken to an election so that the Australian people could decide. That's when you get the appropriate scrutiny. But they haven't been, so it's up to us in the Senate to get this done.
3: She says the Coalition is open to a deal with the Greens, allowing that party to extend an inquiry into the government's plan changes to the National Disability Insurance Scheme in exchange for a longer inquiry into the tax bill.
5: We shouldn't hide from scrutiny. I think it's well worth having a look at. If that's what the Greens would like, and in exchange for a longer inquiry into tax measures that they support, I think that's perfectly fair.
3: After beginning the week on a high with a huge bump in opinion polls, the One Nation Party is rounding out the week in a less celebratory mood. One Nation MP Barnaby Joyce made an embarrassing gaffe over the party's migration policy. On Sky News, he was asked if permanent residents in Australia who aren't citizens would be compelled to sell their properties.
6: We want, yeah,

0: It does. That's my belief in the policy. Right. It does, and we want to make sure that you become a permanent resident. Become a permanent resident, and become an Australian citizen. Excuse me, become an Australian citizen, and that's going to deal with the issue, isn't it? Become an Australian citizen.
1: But after some further thought, Barnaby Joyce returned to the program and reversed his position, asking presenter Andrew Bolt if he could record a new answer to the question.
2: Okay, Barnaby, you have a change of policy.
0: This policy is formative, but on further investigation and discussions with One Nation, no, we are not going to be kicking permanent residents out of their house.
3: One Nation MP Barnaby Joyce ending that report by Rachel Mealy. 3 months on from some of the worst floods on record for the Northern Territory's Daly River region, locals have now finally started returning home, even as a massive clean-up continues. But the community there is appealing for more government funding to help clean and repair asbestos-riddled homes and essential buildings, which local organisations simply can't afford to fix themselves. Jane Barden reports.
4: Outside one of the houses where the crews are pressure washing mud, it's very confronting to see all the possessions of the family, shelves, laundry baskets, bed frames, months after devastating floods, completely submerged this community of Nauru Daly River.
5: Resident Wally Johnston's house has been cleaned. He's relieved to be among the first to return home after months of living in evacuation shelters in Darwin.
6: Happy, glad, stress-free. Get to do a lot of things that we missed out on, you know, like fishing and just being out.
4: I'm just walking into one of the houses that hasn't been cleaned yet. The floor is just caked with dried mud. I'm just in the bathroom here, and on top of the toilet there's river mud and sand, and the marks of mud all the way up the walls.
5: Ronald Cooper is one of the residents still waiting for their homes to be cleaned.
7: I think they got to do the deep clean now, and disinfect it and whatever.
4: Did you lose a lot of your personal stuff, like photos, things like that?
7: Yeah, I had a little box there in the cupboard. I lost all them, and it's sort of a bit hard, yeah.
5: He's worried he might be moving back, only to evacuate when the next flood arrives.
7: When climate change, yeah, I think it's more and more rain, and they've got to start organising for the future, I reckon.
5: Like many residents in Daly River, Ronald Cooper wants the Northern Territory government to start to relocate the whole community to nearby higher ground.
7: It should go ahead, get a few more houses built out in the high ground, I reckon.
5: The Victoria Daly Regional Council has been asking for relocation since major flooding in 1998. Mayor Brian Pedwell.
8: When is the first consultation for relocating that community? You know, this could have been avoided. Since 98, why has it taken this long?
9: This is our program room, and we had all of our sewing machines, we had arts and crafts in here.
5: The Victoria Daly Council's chief executive, Jennifer Marston, is worried it won't be able to reopen services, including its aged care home, because it rents the buildings from the local Green River Aboriginal Corporation, which can't afford to repair them. In particular, remediation is needed in buildings containing asbestos. She's appealing to the NT government to provide more money for repairs.
9: We need the funding through the government. We know that there are disaster recovery funds available to be able to stand back up the service.
5: Wayne Buckley is chief executive of the Green River Aboriginal Corporation.
10: The repair bill is around about $4 million. We simply don't have that money.
5: The NT government didn't respond to the ABC's questions by deadline about whether it will consider funding more repairs and whether in the long term it'll relocate the community to higher ground. Jennifer Marston says after losing everything in the flood, some of her staff still can't face returning home.
9: Some people are too affected after the flood and being displaced for so long to actually come back to work. And you can understand that, right?
3: Victoria Daly Regional Council CEO Jennifer Marston there. She was speaking to Jane Barden. Well, firefighters looking at innovative ways to mitigate bushfires have now found a new weapon. Goats. A herd of 95 goats were tasked to eat their way across 6 acres of heavy undergrowth as part of a new trial launched by Victoria's Country Fire Authority. In fact, it's a method already being used in New South Wales to help reduce fuel loads in preparation for the next bushfire season. Kathleen O'Connor reports.

0: 95 goats are hard at work grazing on overgrown vegetation on a slice of land less than 100 kilometres from the location of one of Australia's biggest bushfires last summer. The 2-hectare area on Gateway Island in Victoria's northeast has a lot of dense plant life, from woody weeds to thickets of blackberry, creating a significant fire hazard. And with dozens of vegetation management teams already performing backburning duties for the next fire danger period across Australia, firefighters are looking to use livestock to help them cover as much ground as possible.
1: In its particular state at the moment, we can't burn it.
0: Georgia Rose is from Victoria's Country Fire Authority. She says traditional reduction methods such as plant burning and using machinery are unsuitable because of the terrain and vegetation.
1: There is too many complexities around it, creating too much smoke for the communities that are in close proximity to this. Also, with the thick vegetation that we've got, the heat that would go through here would be damaging trees, which we do not want.
0: Much of Australia is covered by dry vegetation. According to Geoscience Australia, a fire in dry and grassy terrain can move faster than a person can run and spread up to 3 times faster than forest fires. Georgia Rose from the CFA says it took 3 weeks and 2 days for these goats to eat their way through the thick scrub.
1: They have done what we call a canopy lift, which removes the mid-layer fuel and the ground fuel so fire can't carry through and up into the canopy of the trees. It is fantastic that we can get something like this done during summer months while our volunteers are busy doing other things.
0: For this project, CFA's District 24 vegetation management team partnered with local vegetation management business EnviroGraze. Managing Director Daniel Humpage, also known as Dan the Goat Man, owns the herd.
2: Goats are totally different to sheep and cattle in what they prefer to eat. They prefer to target woody weeds, exotic plants.
0: He says the CFA has been conducting planned burns on the property for years, but they're finding it difficult to contain due to the terrain.
2: It's an old quarry site, so very uneven ground. It's on a floodplain, it's heavily treed, and it had really high levels of vegetation, which is fuel for fires. So they wanted to try to use the goats on that site, particularly through the summer when they couldn't do any burning off.
0: Mr. Humpage says his goats can get to areas most humans can't, and there's also a long-term impact.
2: They can actually change the plant profile in an area so that high temperature fuel loads like phalaris can be reduced and the native plants can get re-established. They burn at a lot cooler rate. The intensity of the fire is reduced. The volume of the fuel for the fire is reduced.
0: The Rural Fire Service in New South Wales has been using goats to reduce the fire load for years. And with Australia one of the driest continents in the world, Mr. Humpage hopes to roll the goat program out nationwide.
2: They can go any day of the year, any condition, and they'll be working to reduce fuel load to make things safer when it comes to fires.
3: That's Dan the Goat Man, ending that report by Kathleen O'Connor. Survival stories don't really come better than this. Imagine your family being halfway through your funeral, thinking you'd gone missing and died, when suddenly you come crawling in, very much alive. Better yet, as far as survival stories go, you just endured a week on the world's highest mountain without food, water, or oxygen. One Nepali Sherpa's tale, in the middle of the busiest climbing season in Mount Everest's history, has experts questioning safety over tourism on the roof of the world. Here's Kimberly Price.
4: Miraculous news on Mount Everest.
5: We have confirmation that Hilary Dawa, the missing Sherpa, who was last seen at 7,600 metres in the yellow band on May 29th, has been found alive.
4: Ben Ayres, a journalist based in Kathmandu who runs news platform Everest Live, was following the story.
5: He had crawled his way down from 7,600 metres on his own over a week, 7 days.
4: Nepali local Hilary Dawa works as a Sherpa, guiding climbers on their quest to summit Mount Everest. UK climber Chris Thrall was with Hilary Dawa

0: on the descent, then came across a Polish climber who was struggling.
1: Do I go back for the Sherpa, who's probably going to rock up and be fine, as he has done hundreds of times before, or do I help my fellow climber who's got no oxygen, frostbite in his fingers?
0: Chris Thrall says he continued to descend Mount Everest with the Polish climber, leaving Hilary Dawa behind with no oxygen.
1: It took us, I think, 11 hours to get into Camp 3, what should have been a two-hour trek. In none of that time at all, when I look back up the mountain, did I see Hilary descend.
0: But incredibly, a week after he was last seen and without any supplies, the Nepali guide was seen sliding slowly down the Khumbu icefall towards the Mount Everest base camp. His daughter is Mendo Lamu Sherpa.
2: At first, when we received the information, we weren't sure if it was him or not. Later, they sent the photos and it was confirmed that it was indeed him, and we felt so happy.
0: Five people have died in this year's climbing season, which has been the busiest on record, with more than 1,000 people reaching the summit. Videos show hundreds of people lining up to reach the top of the near 9,000-metre peak. Sherpa Kami Rita worries about the over-tourism.
3: The main issue here is that on the mountains, there is a big need to set up a system for rescuing people. It should be set up by the government.
0: Professor Perry Hobson is a tourism expert from Bond University. He believes exposure and reputation are contributing to overcrowding on Everest.
4: The challenge we see is with both social media and with obviously the bucket lists, etc., that people therefore focus on very particular destinations.
0: He says it presents dangers for inexperienced climbers and their guides.
4: With people who are not used to being up there, that they've got to guide all the way up there and get them back. And that puts these guides in a very difficult situation.
0: Climbers need a permit to reach Everest. Perry Hobson says it's a balancing act for the Nepali government between raising revenue and adequately managing the mountain.
4: They want to generate as much as they can out of tourism and provide employment. So many people get caught up in the, I've got to go to this one mountain. And that's the challenge for marketing organisations these days, is to spread tourism more widely.
5: That's Bond University tourism expert Professor Perry Hobson, ending that report by Kimberly Price. And that is all from The World Today. It's end this week. The program's supervising producer is Alison Hsiao. Today's show has been produced by Tanya Dendrinos. Associate producer is Barney Porter, and technical production by Nick Drakoulis, Kem White and David Lawford. I'll be back at the same time on Monday. I'm Andy Park. I hope you have a safe and wonderful weekend. Bye for now.

0: This is the NT Country Hour on ABC Radio Darwin and the Northern Territory.
1: G'day there, my name's Matt Brand. Welcome to the program. Cattle prices bolted overnight in the United States as America deals with the flesh-eating New World screwworm.
2: It's really South Texas where we're really combating this every day. We're on it. We've invested almost $1 billion since we came in the door last year to make sure that this doesn't happen again.
1: Also today, you'll find out who took out the top prizes at last night's Horticulture Excellence Awards. And before 1:30, I'm already hungry. We're going to check out the tons and tons of delicious food brought into Darwin this week for the Greek Glenty Festival.
3: We have at least 2 tons of lamb souvla. We've got a ton of pork and chicken souvla. We have 2 tons of octopus and a number of other delicacies and foods and special dishes that come just from Greece.
1: Yum, yum, yum. All this and plenty more coming up on today's Country Hour. I hope you can stick around. And if you'd like to get in touch with the program, our text number is 0487 99 1057. We're broadcasting right across the territory on the ABC, and g'day there if you've tuned in via the podcast. Have a listen to this. That is the sound of the brakes being applied to the boxed beef trade to China. China has been Australia's second biggest customer of beef this year, but the trade is now grinding to a halt because the 205,000-tonne quota is reportedly days away.

0: from being reached. And so any beef sent to China after that will face a 55% tariff. As analyst Matt Dalgleish explains, it's been a challenging moment for our beef exporters because no one wants to be that first shipment that triggers the tariff.
1: We were anticipating that the quota was going to be triggered about middle of June, so that's into next week pretty much, as the year's progressing rapidly. I know that there have been anecdotal reports of some exporters trying to jump the queue and getting, rather than going via ship, they've actually gone via air freight just in those recent last few days and weeks to try and get ahead of that tariff, and that could be why we've seen a bit of a last-minute third.
2: Getting in the high-value beef in on a plane to avoid the tariff.
1: Yep, correct, getting it there through that customs. And there, so anything that comes in once that tariff is reached is going to have a 55% quota tariff applied to it. So it's a significant increase to the landed price then.
2: So it's worth flying in the grain-fed steaks.
1: Exactly, yeah. You'd be paying more to do that compared to the ship, but then you're not going to be hit with the tariff. So, that product will kind of be able to meet the market there at a lower price point.
2: And yet we don't have much beef going in from the US, say, because their herd is at 50-year lows or more. Where are they going to get the beef from if they want it?
1: Yeah, that's right. The US have got limited supplies available for export as well. But you got to remember, though, as well, just recently, only a few weeks back, Michael, that after that Trump visit, the US had also been locked out of China because about nearly 400 of their export abattoirs in the US had not had their access or their kind of permits to China hadn't been renewed. And that was going back to earlier in the year. So they were out of the picture completely. They actually now are getting their permits renewed, I believe. So that would at least allow them some access. But you're right in saying that, the price point of US product is still higher than Australia. If you compare US cattle prices to Australian cattle prices, they're still about 45% above ours. And that flows through to higher meat pricing as well. So the US probably might start to send product in the back end of this year, now they've got access restored, but it's going to be at a higher price as well. Even when you account for the Australian tariff, I think, we might be slightly less competitive than them. But on balance, we're probably going to be similar levels because they're more expensive from their beef perspective because of that cattle scenario. And in terms of other markets, obviously they're going to still take from Brazil, but they're a different market segment. They target a different market segment. I think the bigger competitor is probably the likes of Argentina and potentially New Zealand, and even Canada are starting to try and establish a footprint there. So they might be the ones that target the markets that we tend to target.
2: And do you think that there's any appetite from the Chinese to back down on a tariff?
1: I don't think so at this stage. But look, there has been reports of an outbreak of FMD in China as well. So that's kind of caused a bit of concern domestically as well in terms of the growth of their herd. And they are actually experiencing a bit of a decline in the Chinese herd. But, yeah, I think this is a strategic long-term view to try and promote internal kind of the ability for the Chinese internal domestic production to satisfy and be more self-sufficient. However, in the beef space, they still have a significant gap in terms of what they consume versus what they produce. What they produce only covers about 70% of their domestic consumption. So, 30% of their beef is still significant and they need to rely on imports. So I think even though they're moving towards self-sufficiency, they're gonna continue to have kind of strong demand for imports for the next, several years, if not the next decade or so.
0: That is analyst Matt Dalgleish from Episode 3 speaking to Michael Condon. So when this 55% tariff is triggered, it's not going to completely stop the beef trade into China. I know of some exporters that have locked into contracts. They'll keep sending beef over there. And some exporters are just going to split the costs with the importers. High-value Wagyu, it will still find a way into China. But a lot of beef, the majority of the beef that normally might have gone into China, it will now get exported into other international markets. And the global demand for beef remains really, really strong. So China, set to take less of our beef this year. But get this, it's now ramping up orders of bull semen. For the first time in 5 years, Australia has exported semen to China in what is a really lucrative market. Bruce Ronalds from bovine genetics company ABS Australia says the first products, the first straws, have already touched down.
3: The first shipment that left around Easter time was 10,000 units, and that was all Wagyu semen. And just last week, we had our second shipment of 14,000 units leave and go in country. So I'm certainly excited, working on some current orders of some Jersey semen from some local Jersey breeders here as well, high on the BPI index, going over to China as well. So, yeah, we're pretty wrapped, pretty excited. This is all opened up again, and I'm certainly happy with the way China is wanting our Australian genetics.
4: Can you give us some insight into what's happened, given no semen was going to China from Australia for 5 years or so? What's changed to open this up for you?
3: Yeah, so, I mean, we've, for some time now, I mean, before it actually closed up in 2021, we were actually shipping semen to China, probably not to the extent as what we are today, but certainly we've continued.
4: Given no semen was going to China from Australia for 5 years or so, what's changed to open this up for you?
3: Yeah, so, I mean, we've, for some time now, I mean, before it actually closed up in 2021, we were actually shipping semen to China, probably not to the extent as what we are today, but certainly we've continued to have interest over the time when things have shut down. The real issue has been that we haven't had a qualified centre in Australia that has been able to produce and been qualified for China production.
4: If it's not accredited by China, you're not allowed to export to China, is that right?
3: Yeah, correct. So it has to be, the Chinese have to come out and do their inspections and accredit a production facility. So back in October, Total Livestock Genetics in Camperdown in Western Victoria became accredited. That's where we house and collect all our bulls, which we export globally. They became accredited and we started production as of that accreditation date. We do have some withholding periods before the semen can actually leave, and hence that's why it took till April to get the first shipment away.
4: It must be exciting to get to this point where you're actually making shipments.
3: Yeah, it is, and it's a credit to Australian breeders of both beef and dairy. As I said, the demand for product from Australia, Australian genetics, whether it's Jerseys, high on the BPI index, or whether it's high on production or fertility, we have farmers over there wanting to use that genetics. And of course, we've got some of the best Wagyu bulls and Angus bulls available around the world.
4: What are the genetic traits or the types that are getting the most money? What does China want to buy, for example, in terms of Wagyu genetics from Australia? What are they looking for?
3: So certainly from a Wagyu space, they're looking for the high marbling. So a lot of the Wagyu, will be used in the beef on dairy space in China. So part of our global strategy at ABS is to actually use dairy sexed on the top end and use beef on dairy on the bottom end animals or the lower genetic animals, which actually gives those animals, the calves out of those animals, a second purpose in life. And certainly the Wagyu product brings that extra marbling on the beef on dairy. There's an F1 cross. And certainly the Chinese market are really looking for that in the Wagyu space.
4: So they're buying bulls that are proven to have a lot of that marbling or that fat through the meat, which Wagyu's famous for. And so they know they're going to get their premium beef product at the end from the calf. How do you export them? Is bull semen easy to export to China, or do you have to have a lot of the right equipment to make sure it's viable when it gets to the other end?
3: Yeah, so certainly you've got to have the right equipment. So once the bull's collected and it's all gone through a very strict quality assurance program to make sure that actually it will get cows and calf, it's actually put down into liquid nitrogen. So liquid nitrogen is minus 196 degrees Celsius, so extremely cold. Basically, as long as it stays in that when we're shipping, so we ship in tanks that actually store this liquid nitrogen in. The sperm's actually in a straw, and certainly so we actually ship it around the world through these cryogenic tanks that hold liquid nitrogen. And to be honest, as long as it stays in that until you're actually ready to use the product, the shelf life is almost forever, so to speak. So certainly, as long as you've got that setup where you can actually you can have it frozen and then ship it around in the cryo tanks, it's pretty easy to kind of get it around the world if you've been doing it for a while. So
4: how big do you expect this market to be? As

0: far as your export markets go, how will it compare if it gets up to, you know, the size that you think it will be?
1: Yeah, so certainly from our perspective, it'll double our export sales from what we do each year. So certainly it's a fairly significant, it'll become our biggest export market out of Australia. We do export to a lot of countries around the world, including New Zealand, South America, South Africa, the US, Canada. So we do have, but this will actually more than double our actual exports of both beef and dairy with this China market opening up. So we're pretty excited, we're pretty wrapped, and we're pretty excited to the Australian breeders.
2: That is Bruce Ronalds from the genetics company ABS Australia speaking to Warwick Long about the demand for bull semen, and the Chinese market has reopened. It is 18 to 1. You are tuned into the Country Hour. US live cattle futures jumped overnight following news that New World screwworm has been found in a calf in Texas. The US successfully eradicated this flesh-eating pest 60 years ago, but now finds itself fighting it once again as numbers boom south of the border in Central America. US Secretary for Agriculture Brooke Rollins says the government has already spent nearly $1 billion to keep this pest out, including building the world's largest facility for breeding sterile screwworm flies.
3: It is a vexing challenge that we thought we had beaten in the 1960s and 1970s. As I mentioned, unfortunately, that was wrong as the screwworm began to make its way back towards us in 2021. The way we defeated it before, you need about 400 million sterile flies per week to actually mate with the bad flies, sterilize them. And I went to the president and I said, this is going to be a massive problem because we need 400 million to 500 million flies per week to beat this back. We only have one facility in our entire hemisphere and it's only producing 100 million flies per week. So got immediate approval to begin permitting and construction on what will be the largest facility in the world on this, and that is being built right now in Mission, Texas. So instead of a couple years of permitting, our Army Corps of Engineer, our Secretary of the War, put it at the top of the list, got it fast-tracked, and we broke ground about 3 or 4 months ago. That facility will come online next year. When it does, it'll produce about 300 million flies per week, in addition to the 100 million from Panama, and then we outfitted an additional Mexican facility in Matapa for another $100 million. So we will get back to the point where we're able to push it back and eradicate it, but until that point, which is likely sometime next year, our effort in trapping, surveillance, we had FDA fast track a lot of treatment. We've got a national veterinary supply stockpile that was loaded onto a plane this morning, is headed to South Texas right now. I've already done a lot of press on this, so making sure that we're over communicating, especially to our producers, is paramount. Of course, for Arizona, New Mexico, and California, it's also a challenge, but the screwworm continues to be between 500 and 800 miles away from those borders. It's really South Texas where we're really combating this every day. The point of that, Mr. Chairman, is that we're on it. We've invested almost $1 billion since we came in the door last year to make sure that this doesn't happen again.
2: That's a lot of money to spend on what I guess essentially is biosecurity. That was the US Secretary for Agriculture, Brooke Rollins, talking about the battle against New World screwworm, a flesh-eating pest. As mentioned, live cattle futures jumped overnight. They really took off. And one of the most obvious implications to this detection in Texas is that the United States surely is not going to reopen the border with Mexico anytime soon. So the border got closed to live cattle imports in July of last year, and that has meant hundreds of thousands of cattle are not in the US system, right? Normally a lot of feeder cattle go over that Mexican border, come into the US, get fattened up into feedlots, processed and exported, but that trade's not happening, and that is putting more pressure on US beef supplies. This is a country that's got its lowest herd in something like 75 years. It's not going to get any more cattle out of Mexico for a while, you would think. And it's all just boosting up the beef price, which if you're an Australian cattle producer, this is all good news for you. And sure enough, this week in Australia, domestic cattle prices have been rocketing along.
4: Hi, my name's Joe. I'm from the Kilpinya Volunteer Fire Brigade, and you are listening to the Country Hour.
2: It's 14 to 1. Matt Brown with you this afternoon. Trust your Friday is going well. It'll be a long weekend for some. But I know our Country Hour audience, all of our farmers and pastoralists, they will just keep on working. And so will the Country Hour. We'll be on your radio, 12:30 Monday. As you know, INPEX workers walked off the job earlier this week as pay negotiations fell apart. And it seems the strikes are set to continue this weekend and into next week. I'll tell you more about this next.

0: That is King of the Mountain by Midnight Oil. Shout out to all the rev heads. The petrol heads gathering in Alice Springs at the moment ahead of Fink. It's 10 to 1. This is the Country Hour. Impex workers have been walking off the job this week as pay negotiations fell apart, and it seems more strikes are planned for this weekend and next week. So members of the Offshore Alliance and Electrical Trades Union, they have been down in tools for 4 hours every day since Tuesday. David Hayes from the ETU says the company and unions still cannot reach a deal after months of negotiating.
1: We've been bargaining with Impex since October last year, and we've just had, over the last sort of 3 weeks,

0: or 11 days with assisted bargaining in the Fair Work Commission, where we've made significant progress in relation to the enterprise agreement. But we've got some outstanding issues that need to be addressed, and we came to an impasse in some of those areas. And obviously one of the things that the workforce can do is take protected industrial action, and we've come to that stage now.
1: What sort of disruption is that causing at the ICTHIS site?
0: Out on site there, we've got stoppages happening at this point in time. We're able to take stoppages of 4 hours a day, but at the moment the workforce have taken some two-hour stoppages. And this causes big disruptions out on the job, especially at the start of the shifts. Our understanding is one tanker was delayed on Monday or Tuesday afternoon due to the work stoppage, and just for safety reasons, they stopped filling that tanker. But that tanker is on its way now.
1: Is there going to be sort of an escalation in industrial action next week? And is this going to disrupt domestic gas supply in the Northern Territory?
0: Tom, we have the ability next week from the 11th. We have a suite of work bans which come into play at that time. We're hoping that before the 11th, we can get some agreement with INPEX. But we're very mindful of the domestic gas and the supply to Darwin. And that is a big thing that we're taking into consideration. But I will add that INPEX don't actually have a contract to supply gas to the NT market. And we have the Northern Gas Pipeline in place, which a lot of work was done on that some 18 months ago with Gemina to reverse the flow on that pipeline. And that pipeline has been supplying a significant amount of gas to Darwin over the last 12 months. And at Christmas, for example, that pipeline supplied power to Channel On, et cetera, for a good week on its own. So we're not concerned that our action will affect the domestic supply.
1: Your members and the members of the Offshore Alliance are already very well compensated compared to most of the workforce. Why is it sort of not enough to be paid as much in the conditions that are already in place?
0: Industry standards in the oil and gas industry are high. We need specialist tradespeople to work on these facilities. And if you look at your Chevrons, your Shells, those sort of organisations, the Tier 1 gas companies, our claims are in line with what is being paid for with the other companies and on the different facilities. And we've got to remember that this agreement covers the three facilities, the two offshore and onshore, and we're well in line with industry standards with the claims that we've got in place. In relation to some of the media around the huge salaries that are being claimed, there's simply no truth in that. That's ARIA, who's the Resources and Energy Employer Association, trying to muddy the waters with, you know, these false narratives about our claims and inflating our claim. These people don't deliver newspapers. They are highly skilled tradespeople working on major hazard facilities, and keeping them safe and operational will support them all the way.
1: On that issue and some of the numbers that are being reported, like it's being reported that the average INPEX salary would be $500,000 a year, are you concerned that the public perception might be that your members are asking for too much, in particularly what is a difficult environment for a lot of workers with inflation and the cost of living?
0: Yeah, Tom, it's simply not true that the average wages out there are $500,000. Yes, they're good wages and they should be, but they're nothing near what ARIA is trying to impress on the public that these people earn.
2: That's David Hayes from the ETU speaking to Tom Robinson, and INPEX has been contacted for comment. I'm joined in the studio now by Tom Robinson, who's got some breaking news out of New South Wales. So, Tom, more than 100,000 live exotic cockroaches have been seized from a commercial breeder in Bathurst. What?
1: Yep, the Federal Environment Department says the breeder's collection is worth up to $200,000. I have several questions. I didn't realise there was such a thing as a cockroach breeder, first of all. I was not aware that they were importing exotic breeds either. So the two breeds in question are called Dubia cockroaches and Madagascar hissing cockroaches, which is forming the centre of this story, I think. These are the huge
2: Madagascar
1: ones.
2: Hissing, yeah. Cockroach.
1: It hisses too. We'll bring you some audio in the second half of the show. They're huge. It would take up most of the palm of your hand. You can see it online on the ABC website. Apparently, these hissing ones, the big Madagascar cockroaches, are pets, are popular pets around the world. and the dubia cockroaches are food for things like snakes and reptiles. No charges were actually laid over this seizure either, which is interesting. Carol Booth is from the Invasive Species Council.

0: She told the ABC it's hard to know how widespread the trade of illegal insects is in Australia.
1: Globally, we know that keeping exotic invertebrates is becoming more and more popular. You can find all sorts of websites advertising ants and cockroaches and all sorts of interesting insects. And the concern is that because they are quite easy to send around the world, that there could be quite an extensive trade in them.
2: When you say they're easy to send around the world, how exactly are people importing these?
1: We do know that sending them in the mail is reasonably easy. So I imagine that they have some sort of protective packaging, but I haven't actually seen one of these packages myself.
2: If we're looking at this cockroach operation in particular, where they had more than 100,000 exotic cockroaches, who's buying them?
1: The two cockroaches that were mentioned, one of them was a large flightless cockroach. It's popular as a pet. That's the Madagascan hissing cockroach. The other one mentioned was the dubia cockroach, and that's used typically to feed pets. So it's used to feed reptiles and even fish. I guess there's an appeal with interesting invertebrates as pets because they're different and they're easy to keep. They don't take a lot of resources. You don't have to take them off to the vet for expensive treatments. So, yeah, I think they're an easy option as a pet for people who like something different.
2: Does this sort of operation at all threaten or endanger our native cockroaches?
1: Yeah, it's a massive risk to our native cockroaches. So these species, if they establish in the wild, they could threaten native cockroaches and other insects. But perhaps an even bigger risk is that when they're brought into Australia, they obviously bring microorganisms with them, including potential pathogens. So there is a risk that they could introduce new diseases into the wild.
0: Dr. Carol Booth from the Invasive Species Council speaking to the ABC's Lani Ottaway about 100,000 live exotic cockroaches.
3: I have so many questions.
0: Many.
3: I mean, just get a dog or a cat first up. And each, if I've got that right, each cockroach worth about $2.
0: Yeah.
3: Is that right? Yeah.
0: Yeah.
3: Yeah. The Madagascar hissing cockroach. You want to have a listen to it, Tom?
0: Yeah, go on.
3: I've found it. Here we go. Let's see.
0: Ooh. Imagine that under your bed.
3: Imagine just swarms of them.
0: That's what it says on the tin. It hisses.
3: Yeah, it's a big cockroach too.
0: Huge.
3: The members of my family don't even like the little ones that get around the houses of Darwin, but this is... It'd take your foot off. Unreal. Okay, well, thank you for that story, Tom. Surely someone will put that up on the internet soon. That's an unbelievable story. We're going to go to the newsroom. See you back here in 5 minutes' time for a chat with the Weather Bureau.

0: Good afternoon, Rio Davis with ABC News. Northern Territory police are frantically searching for a fugitive who allegedly scaled a dock inside a Darwin court and escaped. CCTV footage allegedly depicts Brant Graham wearing prison greens, sprinting from the Darwin local court just before 10 o'clock this morning. Listings show the 44-year-old was appearing before court on drugs and weapons charges. He's described as being of Caucasian in appearance, around 185 centimetres tall, with long brown hair. A Central Desert Women's Council has told an NT parliamentary committee proposed changes to child protection laws would increase instances of harm to children if they're not matched by investment in prevention services. The scrutiny committee is this week examining a government bill before the NT parliament, which the CLP says will put safety above all other considerations. Stephen Bruce from the NPY Women's Council told the committee drivers of child removals, such as housing, violence and food security, need to be addressed.
1: Stable placements require adequately supported carers. Permanency requires therapeutic supports for children and families. Participation requires skilled and trauma-informed practice. Without investment in these areas, the objectives of the legislation will be difficult to achieve.
0: The federal government is continuing talks with the Greens as it seeks

0: A smooth passage for its proposed tax reform plans in the Senate. The Greens have indicated the party is willing to help Labor pass its tax laws, but they hold concerns about the specifics contained in the bill, which could allow treasurers to fundamentally alter the laws. Melbourne University Professor of Tax Law Miranda Stewart says the key is implementation.
1: You know, when you transition from one system to another, those who are in the existing system obviously have legitimate expectations about, you know, they made their choices, they chose their investments. I don't think any individual can expect that the law will never change.
0: Pressure is mounting on the federal government to do more to curb Australia's booming illegal tobacco trade, as some states ramp up efforts to shut down black market retailers. Victoria's become the latest state to announce tougher penalties, including power.

0: at the border alone.
1: This is being driven by a massive surplus of cheap global production that's been weaponized by transnational and serious and organized crime syndicates. They're producing this stuff for around a dollar a packet, and they're flooding national borders right across the region and the world. No country can stop this at the border alone.
0: Overseas, Russia's president says he's willing to reach an agreement with Ukraine. Vladimir Putin's Ukrainian counterpart, Volodymyr Zelensky, has written an open letter proposing a one-on-one meeting to end the war. Moscow has not directly responded. Mr. Putin says after Ukraine agrees to compromise, the war will come to what he's described as a natural conclusion.
2: We are absolutely ready and willing to reach an agreement with Ukraine through peaceful means and on the basis we discussed at our meeting with President Trump in Anchorage. Russia was asked to consider certain compromises, and Russia is willing to accept the compromises we discussed in Anchorage. But the Ukrainian side must also agree to these compromises.
0: The US has imposed sanctions on Cuba's President Miguel Díaz-Canel. Documents from the US Treasury Department's website show four others are also included in the sanctions, including the son of former Cuban President Raul Castro. It's Washington's latest attempt to pressure Cuba into regime change. And Polish tennis player Maja Falinska has thanked the fans after becoming the first qualifier in history to reach the women's singles final at the French Open. The world number 114, who'd only ever won two matches at a Grand Slam before this tournament, continued her astonishing run at Roland Garros by beating 25th seed Diana Schneider 7-6, 6-4. She says she was helped along the way by the vocal crowd.
3: It was such a challenging match for sure, mentally and physically. I feel like the first set was such a battle, you know. We definitely gave our all. So yeah, I'm definitely very proud of my effort, and I definitely feel like the crowd helped me a lot and gave me a lot of energy today.
0: Falinska will play the Russian teenager Mira Andreeva, who beat Ukraine's Marta Kustyuk in straight sets in their semi-final. In the weather for today, there's a slight chance of a shower in the eastern Arnhem district, but mostly sunny elsewhere. Darwin reaching a top of 31 degrees, Alice Springs reaching 19. ABC News.
4: Hi, my name's Jo. I'm from the Kilpinya Volunteer Fire Brigade, and you are listening to the Country Hour.
5: Matt Brown with you this afternoon. In a moment, you'll find out who took out the top prizes at last night's Horticulture Excellence Awards. And before 1:30, we are going to check out the tons and tons of delicious food that's been brought into Darwin this week for the Greek Glenty Festival.
6: We have at least 2 tonnes of lamb souvla. We've got a tonne of pork and chicken souvla. We have 2 tonnes of octopus and a number of other delicacies and foods and special dishes that come just from Greece.
5: Yum, yum, yum. This is all coming up. First, let's go to the Weather Bureau. Rebecca Patrick's there this afternoon. How are you, Beck?
7: Well, thank you, Matt.
5: Out of interest, have you ever had a cockroach as a pet?
7: No, I can't say that I have.
5: Not your thing.
7: There's a few in my house, but not as a pet.
5: Well, same, but maybe you and I are missing out. News today is that authorities have seized more than 100,000 live exotic cockroaches from a commercial breeder in Bathurst. This is the thing, Rebecca Patrick, a thing that I have not been aware of until today.
7: Right. But are they pets or are they, you know, for eating?
5: Some of them are the sort of cockroaches that you would feed to other animals. But then there is the Madagascar hissing cockroach, which sounds like this. And it's a pet. Apparently people love them. And they're huge, about the size of your palm. Monstrous.
7: Wow.
5: On the text, someone says, rather disturbing that cockroaches got all the way to Bathurst, apparently undetected, and just so many of them. $200,000 worth of cockroach. That's just, I have a million questions, but yeah, unbelievable. Unbelievable. Anyway, let's talk weather. Beck, we're about to catch up with a NT pastoralist who will be competing in Fink this weekend. How's the weather shaping up for this famous

0: Christmas event?
1: Yeah, sunny skies, so pretty nice conditions, not too hot either. Temperatures today getting up to about 34, but no, sorry, that's the wrong forecast.
0: 34 sounds pretty warm for down there. Mm.
1: I was reading that and going, no, that's not quite right. Yes,
0: false start. We'll use some Fink terminology. False start, retake.
1: Yes, 20 degrees. That sounds much better. Mm-hmm. And decreasing a little bit more over the weekend. So, yeah, we've had those southerly winds. The overnight temperature's pretty cool as well, getting down to about 4 degrees. So might be beanie weather, I would say. And getting up to 18 on Sunday. So, yeah, pretty cool. Looking at winds.
0: Yes.
1: Currently, about a southeasterly wind. That'll be turning more easterly through the weekend. Sunday for the Alice Tugfink leg.
0: Yep.
1: It'll be switching between a bit of a southeastern and northeasterly.
0: So you could be riding into it, or it could be behind your back.
1: Yeah, but mostly in easterly, so it's probably going to be more of a
0: crosswind.
1: On the way back, though, we do have northerlies coming in, so against the wind there, but they're not overly strong winds. We're looking at sort of probably 10 to 15 kilometres per hour at most. So,
0: okay.
1: Yeah, not too strong.
0: There is a strong wind warning in place today for the Roper Groote Coast. As for the top end in general, Beck, especially for those who are getting ready to enjoy a long weekend, what's the forecast?
1: Yeah, so that strong wind warning you mentioned, that's due to a southeasterly surge that's making its way northwards, so it has hit that southern Gulf of Carpentaria area and passed through parts of the Carpentaria district this morning. So Borroloola is a lot drier than it has been, and that dry air is moving up into the top end over the next couple of days as well. Particularly the western top end, seeing the dry day on Sunday. Quite pleasant for getting out and about across the top end this weekend.
0: Anything else we should be aware of?
1: I think that's probably the main things. Yeah, just a little bit of wind around through the central districts as well today.
0: But mostly a nice weekend for those who can get out and about.
1: Yeah, absolutely.
0: Really. All right, enjoy your Friday.
1: Thank you, you too.
2: G'day, this is Samantha Hussey from Olive Pink Botanic Gardens. We've got the beautiful Sturt Desert Rose growing at the moment, our beautiful NT Flora emblem, and it has really, really taken off after the rain. So come along and have a look. And you're listening to The Country Hour.
0: The 50th running of the Fink Desert Race gets underway in Alice Springs this weekend. More than 800 cars and bikes will line up for this famous outback event. And as always, there are plenty of Red Centre cattle producers taking time off mustering to jump into a car, buggy bike and compete. And get amongst it, Linda Vale Station's Ross Staines. He returned to the Fink track last year after a 20-year break. He had a chat to Charles Geary about what this famous race means to him.
3: Yeah, Fink for me has always probably been my favourite weekend of the year, I'd say, up here. I've been going and attending the race for as long as I can remember. So from being a kid all the way through to when I was old enough to compete, I think I've only missed one or two Finks in my life. Usually we do a fuel stop there around the second fuel stop mark. But after a few years of watching it, I decided last year that I wanted to get back in and have another go.
4: It was a 20-year gap between you racing previously and having your first race back last year. You've come back for another go around this year. What sort of has brought you back in after 20 years away from the sport and now doing 2 years in a row?
3: Yeah, I guess I always wanted to do it again, and then the years just go by. And then a bit over 2 years ago, I had a pretty major surgery, and it allowed me to get back on the bike. I really hadn't been able to ride a bike properly for quite a few years. I decided, well, if I don't do it now, I'm probably never going to do it. So why not? And then, end up buying a bike off Vroomy and got in and had such a good time that I decided, well, I'll do another one.
4: In terms of preparation, how has that looks like for you this year?
3: Well, I think it looks like you have all these plans at the end of the race last year to get in early and get started, and then the months roll by, and then before you know it, you've only got a couple of months before Fink, so it's a bit like cramming for an exam, get down and have a few looks at the track. But I'm definitely not overly prepared this year, but hopefully prepared enough to get through it.
4: I think for a lot of stations in the region, we're sort of in the middle of our muster season right now. Have you been doing a bit of that as well? Is that a bit of training for you in a lot of ways?
3: You spend plenty of days on the bike mustering, but that's probably not overly similar. But you know, you got to take what you can as far as preparation. Like you said, it's been really busy here. Doing a lot of cattle work, so trying to sneak away for a quick pre-run is always pretty difficult, but got a couple in.
4: I know you're one of the adherents of low-stress stock handling. Is it a bit hard to maybe switch between those sort of guidelines you have when handling stock and the slower approach to that, and then trying to go flat track out on the Fink Desert Race?
3: Yeah, I don't think the cattle work side of it's much preparation, but you know, it's always good to just sit on the bike and get out, and whether it's just the old XR 250 or whatever, just sitting on the bike and getting used to it, I'm sure is at least a little bit of prep.
4: You said earlier that this is probably your favourite weekend of the year here in Central Australia, and I know there's plenty of other people from past releases coming in to compete and spectate. Opportunities to see other families from pastoral stations are pretty few and far in between. Is this a pretty important social opportunity and chance to get together for people from the large pastoral stations?
3: Yeah, absolutely. Particularly in the southern region where we are. I think every pastoralist will be out there somewhere. So we've got a whole camp set up down towards the Fink end with a bunch of pastoralists are going to, you know, help support and, you know, service and fuel me up and set up a camp with my family and a few other of the boys that are riding from stations as well.
4: That must be a pretty big opportunity, I guess, to, yeah, just show your support, I guess, then in a lot of ways for your fellow pastoralists in the region.
3: Yeah, the weekend's all about trying to help other people. I think, you know, and as I said, I think everyone really gets around it. Like, I enjoy doing the fuel stop for years, just getting in, being a part of it. And then, yeah, I think it's not real hard to find someone to, whether it's to fuel you up or help set up your camp. You know, everyone gets around each other this weekend and loves to help and just be a part of the event, I think.
4: This year is obviously a pretty significant anniversary for the race, and we've seen massive numbers of people sign up for the Fink Desert Race, particularly in the bikes. How are you feeling about the large amount of people and the large amount of numbers that will be competing in this year's race?
3: Yeah, it's definitely going to be a tough one. The traffic on the road, I think, on the track and the roads. Yeah, it's just going to be a big weekend as far as the Fink committee trying to organise things, definitely going to have a real challenge, and I've got nothing but respect for the work they're going to have to do this weekend. And, as far as on the track, I guess, I'm not looking forward to the first part of the race, that's for sure. So once we settle in and get down the track a bit, it should be all right. But it's going to be a big one as far as just pure numbers on the track.
4: Well, on that note, Ross, good luck, mate. And yeah, go fast and go safe as well.
3: Thanks, Charles.
0: That's Ross Staines at Lindavale Station, getting ready to compete in the 50th running of the Fink Desert Race.
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6: Go on a fascinating journey through the murky waters of history, memory, and the stories we tell ourselves. If You're Listening, Declassified by Matt Bevan. 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
0: Australia's horticultural industry celebrated long and hard last night at the annual Hort Excellence Awards. I'm joined in the studio by Tom Robinson. Who were some of the big winners there last night, Tom?
7: Yeah, unfortunately no one from the Territory this year, Matt, but Steve Marafiotti from Sundrop Farms in South Australia was named Grower of the Year.
0: Ooh, that Sundrop Farm near Port Augusta, I reckon one of the most futuristic farms in Australia. It's the one with the big solar panels.
7: Huge.
0: And they recycle water and grow delicious tomatoes out in the middle of nowhere.
7: It's a whole series of drone shots here of the farm, which I hadn't seen until today, I must admit.
0: No,
7: but it does look
0: you can
7: like
0: see it from the
7: movie.
0: Road. Next time you drive Adelaide to Darwin, you'll see it. It's huge.
7: True.
0: Anyway, sorry. So Grower of the Year was Steve.
7: From Sundrop Farms. There's a Young Grower of the Year award as well. The winner was Born to be Great. His name's Luca Farmer. So I'm sure, you know.
0: That's his last name, Farmer.
7: That's his Farmer, yeah. Luca Farmer. born ready for the trade. Exporter of the Year was Francis Tedesco. Exports carrots out of Western Australia. And then the ag tech company BioScout, which we were talking about on the Country Hour earlier this week, won two awards. So they won the Tech and Innovation Award and the Ag Tech and Mechanisation Award.
0: Yeah, so in case people listening this afternoon missed the Country Hour earlier this week, this company BioScout, it's invented this unit that sort of just sits in your paddock or in your orchard, and it can help farmers detect airborne diseases in real time. If something nasty blows into the farm, bang, you get an alert pretty much straight away. And there's one of these units set up on a mango farm in Berry Springs right now. Here's BioScout's Charles Simons explaining to me how it all works.
8: So what we are doing is taking air samples on a daily basis and telling farmers in near real time, which is the key here, that what diseases and pathogens are floating around your farm, being in an orchard, strawberry farm, broadacre farming, whatever. What is the risk factor to your crop? And it allows you to make a decision based on near real-time information on what is do you need to do to protect your crop.
0: So if an exotic pathogen came into this farm this afternoon and this machine detects it, what does the grower get? Do they get a text message? How do they know something's happened?
8: So now we do. So it was one of the new things that we've launched. So they still get both options, but now the WhatsApp message is part of it as well.
0: Right.
8: So dashboard notification every morning. So every morning the dashboard will update with the spore loads for the last scan. A scan is over an entire day, either actively or passively scanning information. So two internal fans can turn on and suck the spores in. It relies on the prevailing wind to blow the spores naturally in the direction of the intake nozzle. And then we analyze that data. And we can alert farmers to say, don't prune today, or you maybe need to spray something.
0: And why spray if the spores aren't there?
8: Key, right, exactly. And it's the same analogy that I used earlier. Like, if you know you're going to have a headache on Monday, why are you taking Panadol today? Like, what's the point? It's not how it works. So if you are not seeing the disease on your plants and there's no previous disease on the plants, how do you know it's there in the first place?
0: Why blow chemical money?
8: Correct. Yep. You're literally burning money for the sake of the assumption there's disease. Like, that's not how it works. But that's how we've been taught. That's agriculture for hundreds of years.
0: That is Charles Simons from BioScout, and that company took out two awards last night as part of Hawk Connection. So they won the Tech and Innovation Award and also the Ag Tech and Mechanisation Award.
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0: It is 21 past one and you are tuned into the Country Hour. If you haven't had your lunch yet, watch out. This next story might make you hungry, might make you want to eat your arm off, because 2 tons of octopus, more than 2 tons of delicious lamb, 700 kilos of squid, and enough sweet treats to fill 2 cool rooms. All of this food has been delivered into Darwin this week for the Greek Glenty Festival. Tom Robinson grabbed his knife and fork and napkin, went down to the Esplanade and caught up with Glenty Chair Michael Klianos to talk about the big job of getting the food to Darwin.
7: the calm before the storm down here on the Esplanade, just ahead of the Glenty Festival. There is a heap of food being brought in and a heap of people that are going to be eating it. Michael, how many people do you expect to feed?

0: So we expect about 40,000 people to come over the weekend, starting 10 o'clock tomorrow morning. It's the largest cultural event in the NT's calendar and one of the largest volunteer-operated and run festivals in Australia. So it is a big deal and everybody's expecting it, not just the Greek community, the whole community of Darwin.
1: There is quite literally tons of food being brought in.
0: Definitely tons of food.
1: What is the logistical exercise? How hard is it to organise this? How long does it take to bring all this food in?
0: There's a bit of difficulty, I suppose, but it takes us a few months to organise the event. So as soon as we finish the event, we start organising for the next year from January onwards to June. That's when we sort of put up a gear and start getting things organised. So an example is, you know, when it comes to food quantities, we have at least 2 tonnes of lamb souvla. We've got a ton of pork and chicken souvla. We have 2 tons of octopus. We have about a ton of dolmades that we actually put together and we actually do it ourselves. And a number of other delicacies and foods and special dishes that come just from Greece.
1: The food is traditionally, it's all traditional Greek food, of course. Where are you sourcing, for example, 2 tons of octopus?
0: All right, so this year, normally we actually get our octopus from Tasmania. This year we ended up getting it from Fremantle. They actually helped us out a lot because we could get it prepared in the sense of tenderized and cleaned. So it saved us quite a bit of time and days worth of work to actually prep it on site. So everything now is sitting at our cool rooms in our different suppliers, and throughout the day, deliveries are going to be coming down here. So we'll have a number of trucks, 12 pallet and 14 pallet trucks coming over the site, about 8 of them, plus maybe a dozen cool rooms, you know, to keep everything going.
1: It's my understanding a lot of the, or the bulk of Australia's octopus industry is actually based in that part of the world over there in WA. Are you getting any of the food in from overseas, or is it relatively local across the nation?
0: It's relatively local. It's actually easier to get it local, and I have to say the quality is great in Australia anyway, so we're very happy with what we're getting.
1: Can you tell me a bit about some of the food prep that goes into, well, into the food?
0: Yeah, so I suppose when it comes to the dolmades, we get all the ingredients, we get it all ready, we've got a local butcher, better butchers, we take it to them, and they, during the process that they're mincing the meat, they will actually put all the ingredients in. This is allowing us to have a one recipe for all the food that we actually prepare. In the past, each lady took two or three casseroles home, but because there's different recipes from different parts of Greece, you didn't know what you were getting. So this way we standardize the whole process. So that 1 ton of meat will go through the mincer, it will come back to our hall, and over a course of 3 days, with dozens and dozens of volunteers per hour, we actually create the stuffed vine leaves or the dolmades, as I said. Put them in our fridges there, bring them down here, cook them on site and deliver them fresh.
1: Is there an underrated or, overlooked dish that you think me or someone else should be getting into this year?
0: Well, I think the dolmades is the other dish that everybody should try out. The amount of dolmades that we make shows the love of the community. How many people, because you have to actually hand roll every single piece and it's all handmade. But if you go down the other end of our stalls here, we've got the Cypriot community and we've got some Cypriot dishes like halloumi and the kleftiko, which are just amazing. It's a lamb shank in the oven, cooked overnight and served the next day. So there's a lot of other dishes like that as well.
1: My understanding is lamb prices are high right now. It's in hot demand. Have you noticed that?
0: Yes, it is higher than usual, I have to say. And we did have some logistical issues this year, specifically, and some spikes, specifically because of the crisis with the oil, you know, trying to bring everything up to Darwin. We are far away, but we sort of adjust with it. Having said that, we have tried, as part of the Glenty Committee's responsibilities, to try and keep the prices of all the stall offerings family-friendly. We want people to come here, eat, dance, and take part in the celebration and take part in our culture. So I think we've got some really good pricing offerings this year. If you're around Darwin, though, please visit us down at the Esplanade to get a taste of Greece. I think it's a fantastic event.
2: Yum, that is Michael Klianos from the Greek Glenty Festival. It's on this weekend. It's going to be delicious. He was speaking there to Tom Robinson. On the text line this afternoon, Brian in the Do says, Matt, any chance of playing a song by Alan Jackson called Thank God for the Radio? Brian, it's a Friday lunchtime, and I like your idea. Here it is.

Alan Jackson on a Friday. I am liking that. Thank you, Brian, in the do. Hope you've enjoyed today's Country Hour. If you've missed any of it, you can catch it via our podcast. Have a wonderful long weekend if you're lucky enough to get it off. I know a lot of our farmers will just keep on working, and we appreciate that. The Country Hour will be on the radio on Monday at 12:30. Make sure you tune in to Landline on Sunday. That Mark report, so good. Enjoy your Friday and keep it rural.

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5: And didn't Alan Jackson have it right? Ugh, thank God for the radio when I'm on the road. My favourite time of day to listen to the radio on the road is actually nighttime. But I hope you enjoy listening to the radio in the daytime. How nice is it being on the road at night, though? Like, it's a different world. And the radio, like, lands so differently at nighttime. It's very intimate. I like talking to you on the radio at nighttime and listening to the radio. Also really love doing all of this in the afternoon, which is lucky because that is where I am and where you are. And it is a long weekend, Eve. Have you knocked off already? It was very easy to get a park in the city this morning, so I reckon a few of you might be enjoying the long weekend already. To help you get in the mood, lots of music and telly today. NT mixtape shortly. A couple of new Great Territory tracks, new and old Great Territory tracks to throw on there with our special guest selector. Who will it be? Find out very shortly. And the next hour, celebrating the big albums that turned 40 this year. We went back to 1976 last week. We're going to have a listen to the sounds of 1986 next hour. In particular, Crowded House's debut album, 1986. Self-titled album. Can you remember when it came out? What did you think? Did you get it on cassette back in 86? I reckon that's what it would have sold on heavily, more so than record. CDs, 86? Nah, we went up to CDs then. Have you got Crowded House's debut album on cassette? And if so, has it stood the test of time? Have you taped the tape of the cassette back together? Or do you know the trick I used to use? Nail polish to reconnect. You know, when your cassette tape would break, you could stick it back together with a bit of clear nail varnish. I even once, or maybe a few times, like just tied a knot in the tape and then it would have to go over the bump of the knot.

0: not as the tape passed through the different reels, but it still worked, and it meant you could keep listening to your favourite cassette. Maybe that has happened to you on the Crowded House album. It was out in 1986. If you've got a memory of that album or a memory of Crowded House, seen them live, love their stuff, let me know. 1300 057 222. And then from the 80s to the 90s with Telly Today with Louise, what are the TV shows of the 90s that need to make a comeback? When Louise was with us last week, we were talking about Race Around the World making a return to the ABC soon. But what else were you watching back then? There have been a few revivals of big 90s stuff. Heartbreak High, that started on ABC TV back in the 90s, or it was Channel 10 maybe. In any case, Heartbreak High back in the 90s, that's had a modern reboot. I was thinking too, Recovery. Why have we not remade Recovery on ABC TV Saturday mornings? That was an institution. Surely someone can bring that one back. Everything old is new again. With Louise, we're going to talk about some of the TV shows of the 90s that could do with a return. If you've got some fond memories of stuff that should come back, send me a message. You can give me a call, better yet, 1300 057 222. But first, this half hour, as it is every Friday afternoon, one of my favourite times of the week when we get to enjoy more great territory music, maybe stuff you know, maybe stuff that's new to you, the sounds of this place. And we're going to throw a couple of new/old songs onto the mix today with the incredible Darwin Festival Artistic Director, who has been leading the way for 4 years, helping to shape our beloved Top End Festival, bringing the best talent in the country to town and putting a spotlight on some of our local acts as well. Kate Fell is our guest selector for the NT mixtape this week. She's going to tell you about the couple of songs that are meaningful to her in just a moment. But here's where we're at, the last couple of songs that have gone on to the compilation.
1: We

every week. I just go, wow, there's just some sounds I know and some sounds I haven't heard. GR, right there, Jojurumbu from Warumpi Band, getting his groove on with Birdwave and their song Gating that was thrown on the mixtape last week by Australian hip-hop artist and producer Joel Marr. Before that, Island Crew and Pretty Parrot, chosen by James Manga Hig. And up top, Darwin Band Tang and their song This Sky. And we've got a different sound to throw on there now. A few different sounds as we delve into Darwin Festival Artistic Director Kate Fell's love of music. A love that began in her childhood home. She's going to take us back there, and a love that I'm sure has grown over her time here in the Territory, enjoying the sounds of this place. And the first song that she's chosen for you this afternoon to take us once again in a different musical direction, but still such a celebration of this place. It's, I think this is one of her newer ones, just a couple of years old. Sarah Storer, the former primary school teacher who started her country music career in Katherine. This is Under Darwin Stars.

0: is many a Tamworth Golden Guitar winner, Sarah Storer, and under Darwin Stars on 105.7 ABC Darwin and across the territory. The first song that's going on to our NT mixtape this afternoon, chosen for you by the outgoing Darwin Festival Artistic Director, Kate Fell. Hi, Kate.
1: Hi, Liz. How are you?
0: Is this like, with the program now out, the program launched, your last festival coming up in August, is this the first time in Darwin Festival, sort of your time at the helm, that you can just really enjoy it? Like, do you get to enjoy the lead up more than in previous years?
1: Honest, I'm genuinely saying this. I have enjoyed I won't say I have enjoyed every moment of this, like, 4 years, but I have enjoyed a lot of moments.
0: Is it the best job you've ever had?
1: It genuinely is. Yeah, it really is.
0: And why is that?
1: It's a really special festival, which I always try and articulate and put into words, but it is a super special festival and this place. And I just love how people are so invested in the festival. So you talk to anyone, and as soon as you say who you are, or like, oh, hi, Kate, and they're like, oh, the festival, what's coming up? Tell me what's here, you know, and you just have such lovely conversations with people who...

0: who really do block out August and save up their pennies and, you know, really have an amazing time.
1: Did you have any idea about what you were coming into when you took on that job?
0: No. Oh, my goodness.
1: Four or five years ago?
0: Yeah, no. No idea, really. I really didn't know Darwin. Obviously not from here, but I'd hardly actually been here. So it was a real kind of leap of faith. But, yeah, just trusted my heart, trusted my instincts. And, oh, my God, I'm so glad I did. Yeah.
1: I think that's a song that you've chosen that sort of perfectly sums up a lot of that. But you tell me about this song selection
0: for
1: you.
0: Yeah, absolutely.
1: It's a beautiful Sarah Storer.
0: Yeah, it's a beautiful. And so I do love it because it is that love letter to Darwin. And so that I love what she captures in it of this place and the curlews. But I think, you know, the personal sort of reason. So, you know, declare conflict of interest. My brother, Matt Fell, produced the album.
1: And my goodness. Yes. I've only now put two and two together.
0: So Matt is an amazing music producer.
1: Who else has he produced?
0: Oh, everyone. Troy Cassidaly. He's worked a lot with Tim Friedman, the Whitlams, Fanny Lumsden. Just a little plug. If you haven't seen Fanny before, see her in the festival. She's amazing. But the thing with Sarah, I think, so I was introduced to her from my brother. But why she just, and even just hearing her voice then, just gives me that sense of like comfort. So when my kids were little, they were terrible in the car, right? They were the worst. And people who talk about driving around Australia, I'm like, I don't know, you crazy people, because an hour in the car with my two when they were little nearly killed me. And the only thing that would stop them fighting was Sarah Storer's album. And so I've just got such happy memories of putting that album on. No, it wasn't that song. It was one of her much older albums. And we've got a family farm outside of Gympie where I grew up, and we would, you know, I just remember so clearly driving to the farm with those two in the back, singing along to every word, and it just kind of, yeah, it's that real heartwarming joy. But I love Sarah because she's also so, like, her lyrics are so clever and they really, you know, they really touch you, and they're funny as well. Like, so many of her songs are gorgeously laugh out loud funny. So, yeah, I'm a big fan.
1: And her voice, I'm not a musician, so I never have quite the right words to describe it, but there's something about the tone of her voice that just feels like it is wrapping me up in all of those warm feelings.
0: Absolutely. And she's, you know, she's not from here, but she's been here a long time, right? And so to me, she has that. And when you meet Sarah, like we just
1: She left. She lived in Catherine, and that's when her she was a primary school teacher at one of the communities there, and started music. I think Ted Egan might have played a bit of a role. Yeah, someone else helped her along the way, or Ted said, "Oh, come on, get out there, do it."
0: Yep.
1: And if she's listening and I'm mistelling her life story, feel free to call in Sarah. She left for a bit, but she came back, and she lives rurally now. And it's just, she is one of us.
0: Yeah, yeah. No, and I just love, you know, meeting Sarah. Just she just has that super authentic NT way about it too, which I absolutely adore.
1: Yeah, absolutely gorgeous. So you have got musical chops in the family.
0: Well, yes, my brother. So he is, absolutely. That's his whole life has been music. But music's kind of been a big part of, like, from my mum's side, my nana, who, was on this tiny dairy farm, right? There was like no one else there. And I look back now and go, her creativity, like, she played the organ at the church, but, you know, it was all about music. And so all the mum's one of four sisters, they all sing and play the guitar. And so it's all very influenced. And there's a lot in my generation, my cousins who were super talented as well. And so I've got that side. And then on my other side is my dad, who's no longer with us, but he, you know, he loved listening to music, but he could not sing. And I remember my nana saying, "John, are you deliberately singing off key?" Which he wasn't, but he could not hold a tune. But he, excuse me, he loved music, and the joy that he had of seeing my brother play in so many different kind of places.
1: You know, there are people
0: well.
1: Who say everyone can sing. They're sometimes wrong, because I feel like I can't. I cannot sing. There's maybe one or two songs where I can hold a tune, but otherwise I understand. But doesn't stop me from loving music. Is there a story about your dad winning over your mum playing the Beatles?
0: Yes, absolutely. So so dad was from Townsville, and mum did the classic back in the early 70s? Let's go with early 70s. Did the round, you know, round up Queensland, you know, working, landed in Townsville, and mum was drop dead gorgeous. She still is drop dead gorgeous at, you know, 70 plus, but back then, like, unbelievably gorgeous. So dad tried to, he asked her out 5 times. She said no every time. And eventually he, you know, this sounds suspicious, but, you know, he opened his boot, and in the boot was his record player and his Beatles albums. And that was what won mum over. And a few months later, really, they got married. You know how back in the day, they, you know, they meet in February and they're married by December. But yeah, they were together for 40 years.
1: Do you know what he played to her?
0: No, I don't actually.
1: I mean, songs or albums.
0: You know, I think actually, because I have, there's video of those two. We're playing Rocky Raccoon. Do you remember that one?
1: Mm-hmm.
0: Yeah. So I don't know if that was the song, but that was a particular.
1: it's not a romantic one, really.
0: No, that's true. I'm sure there was something else. I'll find out from mum what the actual song was.
1: Music has played a big role in your life. Yeah. Based on that story, obviously the career of your brother and now the work that you do as an artistic director of festivals, which is all kinds of creativity, but music's a big part of it. What did you grow up listening to in Gympie, Queensland as a teenager?
0: Okay. Well, you know how you have the different phases. So 80s kid, and my sister was the dancer, and so there was a lot of Whitney Houston choreographed by Liz Fell, dance moves to Whitney.
1: Mm-hmm.
0: My first tape was Roxette.
1: Yep.
0: Pretty Woman soundtrack, like they were big, like that, you know. But you mentioning before Crowded House, that was a big thing in our household. I've seen them many, many times, all the different versions, Neil on his own, Neil and Tim, Crowded House, all the, absolutely adore Crowded House. They have absolutely always been the soundtrack, you know, in my life. But yeah, lots of Beatles, lots of Simon Garfunkel. And then my sister loved all the musicals. So there was a lot of musical things as well. So that's kind of kid. And then you become a teenager and you know, you branch out yourself. And so, yeah, I suppose 90s Brisbane indie, you know, Powderfinger, Regurgitator, Custard, they were big ones back in the 90s. And then, you know, lots of, like, you know, Pearl Jam, Garbage, Tori Amos, like, you know, all of that sort of stuff. That's my era. Yeah. Something for Kate, you know. Yeah.
1: Well, I was just about to get to the Darwin Festival program this year. Musically, given this is your final festival, is there someone that you're really looking forward to bringing here, or someone where you're just like, this is my last festival, I have to get so-and-so here?
0: Look, and was it Paul question. Dempsey? I mean, with music programming, and just a shout out to wonderful Gaia Osborne, who is our music producer and programmer, who has such a love of territory, and she has introduced me to so many amazing acts and is so passionate. So yeah, we work super closely, to just curate the program. Gosh, there are so many. Look, the ski club is always like special. And I feel like this year, the closing night, it's going to be...
1: That's, you know, TISM, right?
0: Well, TISM's on the Saturday night, which will be massive.
1: That's not closing night.
0: And then this Sunday night, I'm Hiatus Coyote, who are amazing. And also we've got on that night Bumpy and Katie Baker. So that is going to be, that's the closing night. And then the Friday night is an awesome new show by Mamakin Spender. You know Mamakin Spender?
1: Oh, yeah.
0: Amazing. And they've got this show called Promises and Wild Beasts. So it's their album. But then there's this great, like, kind of, they're telling this story throughout, and there's this great kind of choir, and like it's going to be really special, like a live theatrical album, if that makes sense. So
1: I don't know if Mamakin's Spender's played in Darwin for a while.
0: Sure.
1: Having her in the studio with the band maybe 10 years ago.
0: That feels about right.
1: It was around the time that they'd released that song that I think of every time I'm on a flight now, because she took it from the safety instructions about I have a whistle and a light for attracting attention. It's a line in one of her songs.
0: Yeah.
1: And now whenever they do the safety demonstration, I'm hearing her song.
0: Oh, that's great. No, she's
1: playing
0: amazing.
1: In the back of my mind.
0: And probably the last one, and this is where, like, you know, there's those, the one last year that so many people over this last 12 months have said, oh my God, that was amazing, was Miss Kanina. I don't know if you were there that night. A lot of people, like, I didn't necessarily know who they were, and that she was amazing. The one this year, I always try and give you the pick of the one that everyone at the end is going to be going, that was an amazing night. This year, I reckon it's the night of A Girl and BVT. Both incredible artists, like, really, you know, up and coming kind of awesome hip hop rising stars. And A Girl, have a listen to her. She's done this like a version of, oh my God, my brain, I knew that was going to go, the Stevie Wonder, Higher Ground. such a great like aversion. And then BVT is just like amazing. So that's the night, I reckon, is just going to be the one. You might not have know them super well. You will have a great night.
1: You do have to do a bit of research. Because if you don't know the musical acts, they might it might mean nothing to you. Yeah. Like I didn't go and see Play Lunch last year. And now I did see them at Base.
0: Yes, great.
1: The nine-year-old is a huge fan, in particular the song Keith, which we wanted him to do at the School Talent Quest, but he can't because it's full of F-bombs and C-bombs.
0: Yes.
1: But
0: you're
1: I didn't,
0: one of those,
1: I didn't know who
0: one
1: they
0: of those
1: were.
0: Mums, actually.
1: And then I heard after. Then I heard their stuff afterwards and went, I really missed a
0: great
1: show there.
0: Yeah, so I do try. It's like giving public service announcements. So try and tell you the ones that I think you're not going to necessarily pick in the program guide, but you will
1: so
0: absolutely
1: B,
0: love.
1: I've never even heard
0: BVT
1: of them. BVT.
0: And A-Girl.
1: A-Girl.
0: Like it's this sort of letters kind of.
1: Yeah. Okay.
0: Yeah.
1: We'll look that up. We'll check
0: them
1: out.
0: Yeah, do.
1: Playing Darwin Festival this year, it'll be Kate Fell's final one. And hasn't she just had the best time ever here? Best job in the world leading Darwin Festival. What do you do after Darwin Festival?
0: I don't know.
1: Looking for work.
0: You got a job for me?
1: Maybe. Just hang around. You never know what happens. Darwin, boundless possible is how it goes. You have got another song to throw onto our Territory mixtape, newer one, which I don't even think has kind of really been released widely into the world yet, from a local artist. Tell us about this song and why you picked this one.
0: Yeah, sure. So so it's Melanie Mullinger's latest project. She's going. They're going under the name of sorry, let me just make sure I'm saying this right. Natilma. There we go. Natilma. And released an album just on Bandcamp. So go on Bandcamp, you know, support independent artists. And I wanted to highlight this one because it's new, it's fresh, and that's, you know, that thing we're talking about, discovering something new. But Mel is an incredible artist, you know, won the Spoken Word Australian Poetry Slam years ago. But what I love, they represent for me what I've loved about the NT of getting to know artists that, you know, discovering new artists. Artists that are really collaborative, that push themselves, like Mel's been, they've been acting in plays, they're writing plays, collaborated with Duran on a show in Darwin Festival, collaborated with Arafura Music Collective in a show in Darwin Festival. So they're just a great example of an artist for me that represents that territory spirit of creativity, collaboration, independent voices. Mel's collaborated on this with everyone's favourite Kuya James, James Magnahig, another amazing music producer. So yeah, just and it just makes me feel that when you hear this song, Little Things, that sense of comfort and connection and humanity. That's what comes out in me for this song.
1: They whenever I've seen them perform Spoken Word, just brings you to your knees. It just gets right on into your heart and doesn't just like tug the heartstrings, but like moves them around and plays music with them.
0: Have you ever seen them perform the My Island Home?
1: I think
0: version?
1: I have.
0: Oh,
1: that might be
0: so
1: the one.
0: Beautiful.
1: Yeah. Melanie Murungur, you might have heard their Spoken Word before, but performing as Natilma. It's a new song. It is called Little Things. You can hear more from them on Bandcamp. Are they performing at the Darwin?
0: Tried to, but they're very busy. And so they're down at in Alice on the last, when we were trying to get them for that closing weekend.
1: Right, well,
0: but they will be again, I'm sure.
1: And lots of other great stuff to look out for and listen out for at the Darwin Festival this year. Kate, thank you.
0: Oh, thank you.
1: Thank you for
0: Liz,
1: bringing
0: it's been
1: us
0: a joy.
1: Some lovely music and some lovely musical memories as well. We will pick up the conversation about Crowded House next hour. So if you've got some Crowded House memories or can remember that debut album of theirs, get in touch. I want to hear from you. Maybe you've got a favourite from that album because I've got two picked out, but there might be one that you reckon's better. 1300 057 222. But we've got to throw this song onto the mixtape first. It's called Little Things.

0: It's the little things that make a difference. The little things we strive for. It's the little things that make a change. The little things that open doors. It's the little things, like two nights in a row of rissole and salad wraps, of early nights with no fights and excited after-school chats. It's the little things, it's completed chores and his name handwritten on his colourful drawings that hang with love on our walls. It's the little things, enjoyment in books and bedtime giggles, my heart bursting with pride when I walk through the door and see the pure love in his eyes. It's the little things that make the struggle worthwhile, that take away the pain and give me more strength to be the best for my child. It's the little things you might take for granted, the difference you make between a gift that you cherish and a gift you just take. It's all the little things I will continue to look for it's the little things, the specks and baby steps that give us wings when we fall. So every day of this journey, we know as autism, we search for the little things, we look and we listen. We celebrate and acknowledge each and every little thing, and we cherish the smiles and happiness that the little things bring.
1: Bon appétit.
2: It's actually coffee, but thank you.
1: Yeah, but yeah, then.

0: every time she plucks at the little strings of my heart. Ah, and the tears come right to the surface. That is absolutely beautiful. It's the first time I properly listened to that one. Melanie Munungura is the spoken word artist performing there as Natilma. Their song Little Things, you can find more of that on Bandcamp if you want to check them out. The latest addition to the NT mixtape, chosen by Kate Fell, Darwin Festival Artistic Director. It's coming up to 2 o'clock after the news. More music with Crowded House. I'm looking for your Crowded House memories. Get in touch.
1: It's where you live.
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1: Everything Darwin.
0: Luxa for breakfast, yes or no?
1: For Everything Darwin.
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4: Good afternoon, Rio Davis with ABC News. The peak body for Aboriginal housing in the Northern Territory has urged the government to withdraw its proposed changes to child protection laws, describing them as an expansion of state power. An NT parliamentary scrutiny committee is this week examining a bill before the NT parliament, which the CLP says will prioritise safety above all other considerations. But Leanne Caton from Aboriginal Housing NT told the committee the changes do nothing to address the conditions of poverty that lead to involvement with the child protection system.
5: Children should not be permanently separated from families due to overcrowded housing, near decade-long waiting list, poverty or the absence of support services. Families should not be penalised for circumstances they cannot control. Governments should not respond to long-standing systemic failures by expanding coercive powers without addressing the conditions that place families under pressure.
4: The Northern Territory coroner has handed down her findings into an inquest into the death of a three-year-old boy who died of smoke inhalation during a fire at a public housing property in Alice Springs. Mitchell Thomas died after the fire started in the roof of his public housing in Larapinta in 2023. In her findings, coroner Elizabeth Armitage said she could not exclude the possibility the second smoke alarm in the house was not working when the fire broke out. She also said an audit of public housing conducted as part of the inquest revealed concerning issues around electrical faults in older homes. The coroner made 7 recommendations, including that the Department of Housing implement a new program of periodic inspections of all of its public housing stock. The federal government has been accused of misleading the public over billions of dollars worth of cuts to the National Disability Insurance Scheme during a tense session of Senate estimates. More from National Disability Affairs reporter Naz Campanella.
6: The federal government is looking to reduce spending on the NDIS by around $38.1 billion over 4 years. And Senator Jordan Steele John has quizzed NDIS Minister Jenny McAllister about how those savings will be achieved. Senator Steele John has accused the government of framing sweeping changes as measures to tackle fraud, while instead making savings by cutting supports to participants. He's pointed to Treasury modelling, which shows less than $1 billion of the $38 billion saving will be saved by anti-fraud measures. Senator Jenny McAllister hit back, saying he was conflating issues and that tackling fraud returns money to participants.
4: Overseas, the US president says he's spoken directly to Hezbollah about a possible end to fighting in Lebanon. More from Sarah Amir.
7: Donald Trump says the militant group called him to discuss stopping the war. Hezbollah has rejected a renewed ceasefire between the

0: but demands Hezbollah disarm and withdraw. The Iran-backed group was not involved in the negotiations.
1: President Vladimir Putin says Russia will strengthen its air defences to counter recent Ukrainian drone attacks, which have reached deep inside his country. During a meeting with the heads of international news agencies, Mr. Putin has acknowledged the damage from Ukrainian drone attacks and promised to improve Russia's defences. Hours before the opening of an international economic forum in St. Petersburg this week, a Ukrainian drone attack lit an oil terminal on fire in the city and also hit a naval base just outside it. And in sport, St Kilda AFL coach Ross Lyon has backed assistant Corey Enright should he wish to apply for any vacant senior coaching roles. Carlton and Essendon are both without a coach after Michael Voss resigned and Brad Scott was sacked, while Tasmania is searching for its inaugural coach ahead of joining the competition in 2028. Lyon says Enright would be an asset to any club.
2: Corey's a really valued member of our coaching group. We invest a lot in Corey. He invests a lot in us. He's been really a pleasure to work with and I'm very supportive, and I would drive him to any interview to create an opportunity. It'd be great for him and his family.
1: In the weather for today, it's mostly sunny across the territory with a slight chance of a shower in the eastern Arnhem District. Darwin, a top of 31 degrees today. Katherine, a top of 32. Tennant Creek, 24. And Alice Springs, reaching 19 degrees today. ABC News.
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8: Just gone 2:05. It is a Friday afternoon, long weekend eve, though you might already be into your long weekend, taking an extra long one. Lots of car parks in the city this morning is my clue that a few of you might be having a well-deserved long weekend. Lots of fun Friday stuff to come on the show, including Friday Recommends. Now, Miranda is away for a few weeks. I've got something to recommend after 3 o'clock. I will be recommending looking after your bowel health and getting a colonoscopy. I'm hoping you might have something more fun to recommend. A new bit of music, a TV show you've been loving, a parenting hack, something delicious. Anything at all, if you've got a recommendation, today's the day. 1-300-057-222. What can you recommend? We're going to talk about the albums that turned 40 this year, ahead this half hour, in particular Crowded House, their debut album. If you've got a favourite off that album, let me know what it is, or if you've got memories of that one coming out. Were you a Split Enz fan? Was it an easy transition to make from Split Enz to Crowded House 40 years ago when their debut album, stacked with hit singles, landed? And have you still got it? Adam Steer, your Drive presenter here on Drive in ABC, at ABC Down. I've forgotten how to talk. Crowded House?
9: No.
8: Nah, not your
9: jam. In 1986, I bought Sig Sig Sputnik, which...
8: What?
9: Sig Sig Sputnik, affordable firepower. Sig Sig Sputnik is one of... There was a lot of German bands around that time, you know. It's just after 99 Luftballons, Nina. And in Ferris Bueller's Day Off, I remember when he's washing his hair in the beginning, Studio Line from L'Oreal, Fix It Gel, that's Sig Sig Sputnik. And so I bought the whole album. And I also bought the Yellow album as well from Boom Boom. So
8: okay.
9: At the same time.
8: Not Crowded House.
9: Not Crowded
8: On the
9: House.
8: Playlist.
9: No, not Crowded. It was not on my playlist.
8: Do you have any more Bicky recommendations? Because don't tell Miranda, but my favourite recommendation so far this year, after the lollies out the window trick, has been Kruskets that have made a return to my life since you last recommended that.
9: Oh, I was experimenting with on special, almost used by chocolate eclairs because they're really cheap when you go to the major supermarkets. But they're not as good
8: cream
9: as
8: cream in them.
9: They're not as good as a Kruskets. Okay. Still a Kruskets.
8: Still
9: that
8: top
9: one.
8: Of the list for that. Hey, what are you working on for Drive today? You've just been out having a bit of afternoon adventure.
9: Well, there has been carnage on the river at the Daly for the Baronats. There's a number of boats that have sunk or almost sunk. And there's also been a lot of fish caught, hundreds and hundreds of barracuda.
8: So all kinds of carnage.

0: But only 1 metre out of all of that, which is interesting. But so there is a lot of fishing to do this weekend, wherever you are, land-based. I'll give you a hint for that. If you're like me and disorganised, then you probably haven't booked where to go or thought maybe I want to go camping and then you can't because
1: something's... You had to book 3 years ago?
0: Yeah. Even though the tourism season is down, there's... I went and had a look at a $7 million refurb of just the inside of a section of one of the hotels in the CBD. So there's being money injected into tourism, even though the tourist operators are telling me this season are down 50%. And then I've just come back from the convention centre and met, guess what? You know, before there was Minecraft, before there was tablets, before kids were saying, ChatGPT, do my homework for me, there was Lego. And the stuff that kills vacuum cleaners and ruins double pluggers. Anyway, I've just...
1: And your feet, bare feet.
0: And so I've just met the only professional Lego builder we have in Australia. So there's, it turns out it's a career, if you're lucky. So you'll hear about how he got that job and the massive Lego thing, which is down at the convention centre, which you can probably take the kids or yourself to and have a look at. It's the wonders of the world. So it's amazing what they have done there. So...
1: A small boy who we both know was making a Easter bunny trap at Easter this year, and part of the plan with this trap was that Lego was scattered around the box so that the Easter bunny would injure its foot on the Lego and be easy to capture.
0: You just wish the small boy decided to build the Lego trap out of Lego. That would be better next time.
1: Adam Steer will be with you for the drive home. Oh, before you go, Kate Fell was just on from Darwin Festival picking some songs for our NT mixtape. Here's the baton. Take the baton. I'll hand my pen over to you. You can have the baton. Happy hour this year. Tickets are on sale, but probably almost all gone. Well, they're not for sale. They're free, but you've got to register for them.
0: 600 tickets are available. Last time I checked, already 134 had gone, and I know a lot of people who've booked them since then. It goes from 4 to 6 on the 13th. Of August. If you haven't seen Liz do it before, it's inside the Spiegel tent. You get a bite-size options of many of the artists that will be performing in and around that time. So it's free and you get to see lots of stuff and you're in air conditioned. And as I was saying, it's 4 o'clock, so you're going to have to take time off work. Mm. So, you know.
1: For free festival fun.
0: Get out of work early.
1: It is, over the years, so many people have said to me that it is their favourite Darwin Festival show. So
0: there is a whole heap of things that we've planned for it. So it's going to be very exciting. I'm not going to tell you who any of the artists are. There might be roller skates. That's all I'm saying.
1: Jump online. Head to the ABC Darwin Facebook page for more info or the Darwin Festival program online to register for your tickets for the Darwin Festival. Did I get that right?
0: Yeah, did I say that wrong? No, don't be too late. Just jump online onto the Darwin Festival and do it.
1: Yeah.
0: They're free.
1: Do it this weekend. If you've been busy, get it done so you don't miss out. Thank you, Adam. He'll be back with you at 4 o'clock here in the Top End on the drive home. Got a few texts through that I don't know what they relate to, but I'm going to read them out anyway and maybe someone can illuminate me. And look, Martin, who's texted, I'm going to take this as a recommendation for Friday Recommends. Martin says, you cannot beat the local supermarket cinnamon donuts. Was there some Glenty donut talk? Are they donut things that they're making for Glenty? And Martin reckons local supermarket cinnamon donuts, they're pretty good. Do you know what I recommend? If you need a cake, you don't want to spend a lot of money on one, you actually can't go wrong with the mud cake from the one of the two big supermarket chains. That's my recommendation for you. It is a good chocolate cake. And hello, Gammon Girl. Actually, Gammon Girl, give me a call because this is a nice request and then you can tell us why you want to hear one of Dad's songs, Ted Egan. There's a song in particular that Gammon Girl wants to hear. We'll see if we can get her on the line to talk about that. And Glenn in Funny Bay has got a couple of favourite 1986 albums to suggest. That is where we are going next. A bunch of big albums turned 40 this year. We're going to hear some of the big hits from Crowded House's debut album. Glenn says, look, they're not in my top five, but what I do have in my top five some albums I don't know. Glenn. Candle Apple Grey by Husker Du. A Date with Elvis by The Cramps. Kicking Against the Pricks by Nick Cave and the Bad Seeds. Eye Against Eye by Bad Brains 5. Who the heck are they? Tinderbox by, I never know how to pronounce this word. Sue and the Banshees, S-I-O-U-X-C-I-E. It's one of those words that I read it and I never say it out loud. And now that I have to, I don't know how to. Tinderbox is the name though. And that is Glenn's top five. Look, I know Nick Cave, but I probably couldn't tell you too many of the songs off too many of those albums. Thank you, Glenn. We will play some Crowded House ahead. If you've got a favourite from that debut album, you can let me know. 1300 057 222. That's coming up.

0: Backbone Turner, Overdrive, ain't seen nothing yet on 105.7 ABC Darwin and across the territory. Someone has written in to say, German bands, Adam, got me thinking about some Rammstein. Any chance you're going to play some of that? What was Rammstein's big one? I don't mind a bit of that heavy German. What's the other one I'm thinking of? Don't know. There's a few that are coming to mind, but the names are not coming to me. Gammon Girl has another musical suggestion for us. Hello, my friend Gammon Girl, a.k.a. Margie Egan. How are you, mate?
1: I'm very well, thanks, Liz.

0: Yes.
1: What's on for your big weekend? It's a big territory weekend this
0: Oh,
1: weekend.
0: is. I'm going op shopping with a friend tomorrow. She's doing little op shopping tours. And then I'm going to the first Sunday Blues on Sunday.
1: Yep, makes sense.
0: That's probably it, I think.
1: Yeah.
0: Probably
1: No. Are you going to
0: giving
1: go to
0: it.
1: Glenty?
0: Oh, yes, I will go to Glenty. Yes, I mean, I'll fit that in. So
1: Yeah.
0: that'll probably be probably tomorrow morning, actually.
1: What are these op shop tours?
0: I don't know. This is the first one. Just a friend of mine who's doing some little op shop tours, and
1: Yeah.
0: you she asks, she presents you with a cocktail,
1: Oh.
0: and then it's all a bit. Yeah, I don't know, but I will let you know
1: Okay,
0: after.
1: that sounds fun. Op shopping with a cocktail. Okay, I
0: I
1: need to find out more about this. Let's talk later.
0: know.
1: I'll see if
0: Okay.
1: I can join you this weekend. So Glenty's on this weekend. I'm imagining in your big territory life, you would have done some Barunga festivals and some Finke as well, have you?
0: Only Barunga. I haven't been to Fink. My brother, who is a big biker, no, small biker. Yeah, he's been to Fink, but I've never actually been to Fink. No,
1: Yeah,
0: no.
1: okay. No, neither have I. And it is on my territory bucket list of things to do because I know it'll just be like a pumping weekend down there. Like it's pumping in Alice Springs at the moment and it'll be a
0: Oh,
1: huge
0: everywhere.
1: weekend. Yeah. The smell of exhaust and motor oil and high octane, all of those things.
0: I might be getting a little bit old for that old high
1: High octane. Oh, you're
0: octane
1: into more
0: and those
1: lower.
0: loud
1: Yeah,
0: noises.
1: low octane. All right, we'll go low octane. There was a song that came to mind from your dad, Ted Egan, that you thought would be a good one for this weekend.
0: So it's called the Paragon Cafe. And look, he only recorded it in the last few years, and so it was only the beginning of last year, I think. He rang me really excited to say he'd also recorded it in Greek. He was just so passionate about all his songs and people and people he wrote about. And I don't know, I just every little town used to have a Paragon style cafe, like the Greek cafe. Certainly I remember them. A few people that have heard it have got quite emotional because they, their father had one, or and so it's he mentions in the song, I think it's the island of Kythera. There was look, I can't remember her name. This is terrible, but a while back, excuse me, there was a motion of condolence in the parliament for Dad, and she was Greek. This is terrible, I can't think of her name. Anyway, she was talking about, I mean, there were some beautiful stories in that motion of condolence, but people's memories of meeting Dad and them, stuff. And she was, I think her father had a cafe in rural New South Wales, and it was called the Paragon Cafe. And he used to research things a lot, so he understood the reasons why people had maybe left and come here, or just had these insights into people's characters and stuff that he'd
1: Oh, didn't he just?
0: yeah. So I mean, I've it was more one of his more recent songs,
1: Yeah,
0: but
1: Ruby's having a look for
0: he
1: it. I
0: just
1: don't know
0: didn't
1: if I know
0: stop.
1: it. No. So if we can find that, we'll play that as a lovely tribute to your dad, Ted Egan, ahead of Greek Lenti this weekend. But it's a memory that so many people will have of those Greek cafes around Australia. The Greek cafes and the milk bars were often owned by the Greeks, the corner stores. It's actually made me think of something we're talking about later this hour, which is TV shows of the 90s. And Acropolis Now was set in one of those Greek cafes. That was the setting.

0: with
1: Yeah, they were
0: Effie.
1: just, I mean, a lot of rural towns were pretty boring in terms of food and stuff, way back. And they just added a bit of variety, and probably the first, apart from like Chinese restaurants and stuff, just some sort of international flavors to our boring food. Yes,
0: Souvlaki.
1: indeed.
0: Back in the day. All right, we'll have a look for it, Gammon Girl. Have a lovely weekend. Maybe I'll see you on the op shopping tour with a cocktail in hand. I don't know any more about this, but it sounds good. I'm going to investigate. It's 23 past 2 on 105.7 ABC Darwin and across the territory. Remember the music of 40 years ago? There's some big albums turning 40 this year. Paul in Malak has texted to say, Liz, you might remember that Dire Straits played in Darwin 40 years ago at the amphitheatre. I know they did. And the award for always talking about it is still on my desk, Paul, so it can stay there now that I've mentioned it again. But yes, that was a big anniversary this year for Darwin. Crowded House Memories next, though. Do you remember when their debut album, self-titled, came out? Were you a fan? And what were the favourite songs from that one? If you bought the album, was it vinyl or were we in cassette territory in 1986?
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0: 25 past 2, and what were you doing in 1986? Bob Hawke was the Prime Minister. Ian Tuxworth was the Chief Minister of the Northern Territory, and Daryl Summers was the King of Telly, taking home the Gold Logie that year for Hey Hey, It's Saturday. And in music, pop was the sound, thanks to the rise of MTV. Last week, at about this time on the show, we were peering back to some albums that were released 50 years ago in 1976, when punk was about to take centre stage. And we were having a listen in particular to some tracks from Akadaka's big album, Dirty Deeds. But what was happening 10 years later in 1986 was another change of direction. ABC journalist and musician Matt Neal is taking us back there next. And we'll have a listen to some of the music of Crowded House, because their debut album was out that year. Have you got a favourite from it? Can you remember buying it? Have you seen them live in concert? If you've got a Crowded House memory today, I'd love to hear from you. But we're starting with Now We're Getting Somewhere from their debut album, and more about the music that was big that year next.

0: Crowded House on 105.7 ABC Radio and across the territory. Now we're getting somewhere from their debut album released in 1986. It's an album that turns 40 this year, and journalist and musician Matt Neal is taking us back. G'day, Matt.
1: Hello.
0: Before we dive into Crowded House, last time we spoke, 50 years ago, punk was about to change things. A decade later, where's it gone? It's not on this list.
1: Well, it's still there, but its moment in the sun has passed, and it's hip hop and thrash metal, of all things, that are having a real time to shine in 1986. Hip hop in 1986 gets its first platinum record in Raising Hell by Run-DMC, off the back of their collaboration with Aerosmith, Walk This Way, as well as It's Tricky is on that album. And then like 6 months after that, the Beastie Boys dropped License to Ill, and suddenly, for the first time ever, a hip hop record sells 10 million copies. And so hip hop becomes a really, really major concern in 1986. And then a little old band called Metallica releases Master of Puppets, Slayer releases Rain in Blood, and suddenly metal albums are selling. And this is in the face of, as you said, MTV is coming through, pop music and rock music are big and back and dominating, but, you know, these subgenres of music are starting to really kick off as well.
0: Some of the big hitters in pop in 1986, who were they? And what was the role that MTV was playing back in 1986?
1: Yeah, so the biggest star in 1986 is Madonna. She releases True Blue, which is her third album. It is the biggest selling album of 1986. It sells about 25 million copies. And the big single on this is Papa Don't Preach, which has a great film clip to go with it. And Madonna is huge because she understands the visual side that goes with music. She's pushing boundaries. She's being slightly controversial. You know, 2 years earlier, she's done a song called Like a Virgin. This time it's Papa Don't Preach, which talks about women's right to choose. It's got a great film clip to go with it. She cuts her hair and gets the peroxide blonde bob cut and, not a bob cut. I don't even know about haircuts. Anyway.
0: Shorter.
1: Yeah, shorter.
0: Shorter hair. I would call it a bob. I'm looking at the album cover. She's got her head tipped back, that sort of silhouette.
1: What is that?
0: The platinum blonde leaning back. She's got the... Can you see in that photo the little beauty spot? Does she have a beauty spot, Madonna?
1: She did, yeah. I don't know if you can see them.
0: All of those things, though, very black and white, very like it's a visual thing going on.
1: Yeah, and she understands that the look is important, you know. So also we get things like Peter Gabriel's album So comes out, which has the song Sledgehammer on it. Now, this is an iconic film clip, and that makes the song and the album absolutely

0: absolutely massive. I will say though, if it's been a while since you've listened to the song Sledgehammer without seeing the film clip, it feels like it gets overshadowed. That is an amazing song. That is an absolute pop banger that has like about six different incredible hooks in it. But that's what pop music is kind of doing. Bon Jovi actually is the second biggest album in 1986, Slippery When Wet. And I know that's a personal favourite of yours, Liz, so we'll have to talk about that some other time.
1: I wanted to start with Bon Jovi, but I thought let's just warm the people up to that. Was Bon Jovi, like, were they understanding the visual thing as well? Because, like, they had a look.
0: They had a look. It's very much of the time. You know, they're like, they were kind of tapping into this, I guess, hair metal kind of thing, for lack of a better term. They definitely had the hair to go with it. Mm. Another ABC presenter who I was chatting with about this recently described Bon Jovi as metal, and I don't know that I would go that far. They're sort of on the radio-friendly side of that line, I think. But, yeah, like, they understood that they had a look. That's what you had to do. You know, you look at other acts like Cyndi Lauper was really big in 1986, Janet Jackson. They understood that the visual presentation of the band was probably more important than it had ever been.
1: Graceland from Paul Simon was out that year as well, which is another massive one. And they're all kind of like those. I was looking through that listing from the article that you've done on this, Madonna, Bon Jovi, Paul Simon, like kind of all still in pop culture at least, even if they're not still performing. So yeah. It's been really long and successful careers for a lot of these artists that had albums out in 86.
0: That's right. And I mean, these albums really jump out at you when you look back at that time and you just go, oh, yeah, that album. You know, we still listen to these albums to this day. There's the stuff from that era that gets forgotten, but then there are these things that just resonate for whatever reasons. I mean, Paul Simon's Graceland, which was slightly controversial, depending how you're looking at it, because he went and worked in apartheid-era South Africa to make that album. And that was seen by some as some sort of tick of approval for the apartheid regime. But he just wanted to go, he was fascinated by the sound of the people who were oppressed in South Africa, and he wanted to find a way to tap into that. And so, you know, that's an incredible album as well. But those kinds of records where artists are pushing boundaries like that and like Madonna's True Blue, those albums still resonate because they stand out and they were something different.
1: It's funny to me that John Williamson and Madonna both are known for True Blue.
0: For True Blue, yeah.
1: Two very kinds of different True Blue. But that does segue us into an Aussie album of the era. We talked about AC/DC and Dirty Deeds last week that was out in 1976. They were the big Aussie band of the time, along with, of course, Doug Mulray and Frankie J. Holden. Back in 1976. But now in 1986, we have Crowded House, although we obviously have New Zealand to thank for one of our biggest bands. What is the Crowded House story?
0: Well, so at the end of Split Enz, which Neil and his brother Tim were the key songwriting duo in that band from New Zealand, they parted ways. Neil Finn moved to Melbourne. And this is why we claim Crowded House is Australian, right? Because the band forms in Melbourne. Yes, it has a New Zealand frontman, but it forms in Melbourne, and he forms it with two other Australian fellas in Nick Seymour and Paul Hester. So 2/3 Australian, formed in Australia. I think we can claim that.
1: I reckon if you were like doing some kind of like Australian-made green tag, the government would allow you. That would be enough Australian content.
0: Yes,
1: it gets across the line. Whatever.
0: Yeah, exactly. It gets across the line there somewhere. Yeah. Manufactured in Australia, if not from Australian products entirely. Yeah,
1: exactly,
0: yes.
1: Right. So but they are Aussie, formed in Melbourne.
0: Yes, and then in 1986 they released their debut album, which is on a worldwide scale. This is as big as Crowded House will ever be, unfortunately. There's diminishing returns on that afterwards. In fact, it's the biggest selling album they had in Australia as well. It goes 6 times platinum, and that's because there is just absolute hit after hit on this record. Mm. It's insane. The number of singles on here, I think there's like 5 singles, but even the songs that aren't singles. So we all know songs like World Where You Live, Now We're Getting Somewhere, Something So Strong, and of course, Don't Dream It's Over. And Mean to Me. You know, all of these are big hit singles, but I really love a couple of other, the deeper cuts on this. Love You Till the Day I Die is a great song. Hole in the River is just one of the most beautiful, haunting, crowded house songs in their catalogue. And on some versions of the album, there's a really cool cover of a Split End song called I Walk Away, which is an absolute classic as well.
1: On 105.7 ABC Darwin and across the territory, taking a listen back to the music of 1976, a whole bunch of big albums turned 40 this year. Sorry, 1986. We're in 76 last year. 1986 albums like Crowded House's debut album, Crowded House, were released. Matt Neal is an ABC journalist and musician and has compiled a list or two. He's going to catch up with us every week to listen back to some of these classics and hopefully get some of your memories as well, if you can remember any of these albums that we're talking about today, or you can remember particularly Crowded House. Was it a natural progression as a fan of Split Enz, as I know many of you were, to get on board with Crowded House? Matt, I tend to think of Crowded House as like I file them away under mainstream, adult, contemporary, easy yeah. listening. Who was buying their records? Because you just talked about pop and MTV and metal and hip hop. Like, I'm assuming it wasn't the kids who were buying the records.
0: Well, I think it did appeal to that, you know, the teenage record buying public. I mean, a song like Don't Dream It's Over was a massive hit in America. So there was definitely a, you know, and the teenage market is what drives the charts in back in those days. So for that song to get to number, I think got to number two in the States. Yeah. It ended up on a couple of soundtracks in the time too. I couldn't quite find, I know I've heard that mentioned somewhere before and I couldn't quite find it before we chatted, but it was definitely out there. Neil Finn was still young at this stage too. So, you know, it's still, it's appealing to his peers, to that younger audience that is buying records. But the other thing too about it is it fits into this time period in Australian music where, because a couple of the other big albums, at some point I know you and I are going to talk about John Farnham's Whispering Jack, because it is the biggest album of 1986. But we also get Hunters and Collectors' Human Frailty, Paul Kelly's Gossip, the Triffids' Born Sandy Devotional, which wasn't a big seller, it's more of a cult one. But that Hunters album and Paul Kelly's album and Crowded House kind of fit into this same sort of space they in do. My head yeah. of Australian music.
1: Yeah. It's very poetic. It's really good. Although when I listen to Crowded House and listen to the lyrics, I'm like, actually, I don't know what catching a deluge in a paper cup means.
0: I don't know that Neil Finn knows sometimes what he's saying in some of these songs, but it is.
1: It's beautiful.
0: It's beautiful.
1: And lyrical stuff, yeah.
0: Good songwriterly songs. And
1: Paul Kelly and Hunters and Collectors.
0: Yeah. And to this day, I think Neil Finn, especially in this era, like the early Crowded House era, there is no better melodicist in Australian music than at this point in time. His melodies are just insanely good. And, you know, you start listening to any song on this first record and you are humming along to it in no time. It'll just come straight back in your head.
1: All right. Well, I've had Now We're Getting Somewhere in my head before I even played it in anticipation of playing it. And we've all just enjoyed that. That was my pick from the album. You've gone for Mean to Me. Tell us why you love this one.
0: I have played in cover bands a lot over the years and have played this song a lot. And usually when you play a song a lot, you get sick of it. But for some reason, I have never got sick of playing Mean to Me, because it is just such... Again, like we said, weird images that Neil Finn conjures up. There's half a story in this and he leaves half of it for us to fill in between. But it is a beautiful song, great melodies. And I just love that chorus, the way it ascends and kicks off. It is a great rock song.
1: All right, well, let me know what your favourite is from this album, or if you've got some memories of Crowded House and their debut album out in 1986. Yes, it does turn 40 years old this year. Matt, thank you. We'll catch you next week.
0: Thanks, Liz.
1: It is actually the one song of Crowded House's that I never know the name of. One of their biggest and best hits. It was their debut single from their debut album. The track originally out in June 1986. It's Mean to Me. She

0: I dare you to tell me that that is not a banger. Mean to Me, Crowded House. It was their debut single from their debut release, Crowded House, 40 years ago. That single landed in June 1986. The story is about a Split Enz fan who'd written to Neil Finn's parents, hoping to meet him. Finn said, "The verse was written on a tour of New Zealand that I did with Dave Dobbin under the absolutely shocking moniker of the Party Boys. I met her and had 10 minutes with her. Then I came back later and she was dancing with Gary McCormick. So I wrote those lines in which I did intimate that they'd got it on. She bailed me up in LA about 3 years later and was most upset. She swears that she didn't, and I felt chastised by that." Gary McCormick is a New Zealand poet, radio and television personality. I don't really know who he is, but this is what Wikipedia is telling me about the background of that song. It's a good song. Love the horns. Love Crowded House, even though I file them away in this weird part of my brain and kind of don't think of them as big and as amazing as they are. If you've got a Crowded House memory, love to hear it. Have you got that album on cassette from 1986? I got a text through from someone earlier, Mike from Muirhead, who says, "I was 14 back then. Got that Crowded House album on tape for Christmas. Shortly after, I went to Coffs Harbour on the train from Melbourne to stay with my mate's Uncle Colin." Totally sounds like something you'd do in 1986, doesn't it? "Just about wore out the cassette on my Walkman. Loved it, especially Mean to Me. Good memories." Good on you, Mike. It is a good album. And also cassette memories on the Walkman. I'll have to tell you one day the story about how I melted my Walkman. There's a whole story there. Got a few texts in about the music of 1986. I'll get back to those very shortly because we've got to talk telly before the news at 3.
1: Just press play.
2: Press play.
0: Louise Rugendyke is the senior film and telly critic at the SMH and The Age. Joins us every week. And Louise, I'm running late because I just got stuck in a bit of a Crowded House rabbit hole.
3: That's okay. Anything happened.
0: Were they big on your playlist back in the day?
3: Maybe a little bit at university. My best friend loved them, and that's how she knew her now husband was meant for her, because she gave up seeing Crowded House on the steps of the Sydney Opera House to go to his 21st in Dubbo.
0: Wow, that is a big call.
3: It is.
0: Did she have a ticket to that show? Did you have to get a ticket? I don't remember. I remember seeing it on TV, but I wouldn't know anything about how you got a spot on the steps of the Opera House.
3: No, she just went to Dubbo instead.
0: In any case, she went to Dubbo. And are they still together?
3: They are. Okay. They are still married, so it was worth it.
0: Good choice. Well worth it. Hey, last week we talked about Race Around the World making a return to ABC TV. And I'll let you know, we are going to catch up with Jaden O'Neill from the ABC Darwin newsroom in the next few weeks because I messaged him. He's like, "Yep, can talk. I can't tell you where I am. It's top secret." So still out and about filming, but we'll hear from a local who's part of that. You mentioned 90 shows that deserve a reboot because that's where, I don't know if the ABC followed your article, but that was a suggestion. That was one that needed to make a return. 90s TV, what were you watching?
3: Me? Oh, in the 90s. Well, as I was saying last week too, Northern Exposure was a big one for me. That's which you can now watch on SBS too. And then, that for me, there was a lot of after-school stuff. There would be, the Wonder Years and then sort of The Nanny and The Press Gang was the other big one, which I think you also loved.
0: I loved
3: after-school special.
0: It was Spike, wasn't it?
3: Yes.
0: The American and Linda, and they went on to do other things. Linda, the actress who played her, notably was Abfab.
3: Julia Suala.
0: Julia Suala was, what's her name in Abfab?
3: Safi.
0: Safi, that's right. But she'll always be Linda to me. And if you don't know what I'm talking about, this is Press Gang.
4: Hello, Junior Gazette.

0: a little bit of the opening music there. It sounds so 90s, doesn't it?
1: It does. It looks very nice. It is, but it was so good. Like, it's just like good, wholesome television. And I was thinking, if they rebooted it these days, I mean, unfortunately, they would not be making a school newspaper. It would be like some type of school website or TikTok or something.
0: Mm.
1: But I just think I'm always just after good.
0: Well, it was about the journalism, wasn't it? So yeah. if it was remade nowadays, it wouldn't. Maybe the medium wouldn't matter so much. It would be about the investigations that they did, because they were in high school, right?
1: They were.
0: So they were looking at high school issues. It was, I mean, probably I was watching Degrassi around the time as well. And these kids' shows that really like delved into some big issues and big topics.
1: Well, I think, Degrassi, I think, covered abortion on television. I think it was one of the first shows to cover abortion on television, which was huge. And a lot of that other sort of, you know, consent stuff as well, which, you know, a lot of TV shows today would actually struggle to address the way Degrassi did. So we have gone backwards in a little bit.
0: Degrassi was so good.
1: Did you remember Zit Remedy, the band?
0: Totally, I do. Everybody wants something now, never give up. Yep. And they changed their name over the years. Joey Jeremiah and his jean jacket.
1: Oh, my God.
0: Snake.
1: Liz.
0: Super fan. I mean, if I was to do Hard Quiz, that maybe that would be my topic. That was it the 80s or 90s, though, Degrassi?
1: I'm trying to think. I think it might be early. I reckon early 90s. That would have been... I'm just trying to think when I started high school. I think it was like early 90s. Yeah. It was an after-school special.
0: Yeah, and it, like, they addressed diet culture as well. I remember when Stephanie Kay wanted to lose 5 pounds and she was starving herself and all kinds of issues to help you deal with the adult world that you were entering into. Did the Wonder Years do as much of that, or was the Wonder Years like a 90s show that was harnessing nostalgia of the 60s and 70s? That's more of what was going on in the Wonder Years, wasn't it?
1: Yeah, it was. Yeah, big, big, big nostalgia. And, of course, there was the Erst, we know, with the Winnie, and I've now forgotten his name, Fred, the actor's Fred
0: Savage.
1: Potts. Kevin.
0: Oh, Kevin.
1: Yeah, Kevin and Winnie. You know, that was the, you know, wondering if they would or wouldn't get together. And, I mean, that was nice. And that's the thing, if the Wonder Years was made today, it would be set in the early 2000s. Because it was only like 20 years. When it came out, it was like, you know, looking back 20 years. And so if we did it now, it would be the early 2000s, which, I don't know, is anyone nostalgic for that?
0: I don't know. Maybe they are. I can't even think, like, it's too close for me to know what the early 2000s were characterised by. Not enough time has passed.
1: No, I mean, the big threat of, like, when the millennium came, if the world would collapse.
0: The Y2K didn't happen.
1: Yeah.
0: We had, I think, the early 2000s, if we were doing the Wonder Years, that's when mobile phones are just really, like, that's when everyone had one that you couldn't text from them. And they were, I had a big white Motorola.
1: Oh, did you see? I was living overseas, and to go to the internet and to have the internet, we went to the internet cafes. Like, the internet just wasn't a thing. And like, you know, occasionally, pay once a week to go and send an email home.
0: The internet cafe. I worked in an internet cafe when I was traveling in Edinburgh, and I didn't know how to make coffee or know anything about technology.
1: It's just like every other backpacker, Liz. Every other backpacker.
0: I was such a cliche. The Wonder Years, though, could do with a reboot. Here's how it sounded back then.
2: Unfortunately, we'd kicked the ball into the wrong net.
3: I don't believe it. You scored on our goal, bozo.
4: Don't call me bozo, Spock brain.
5: Hey, listen, would you jerks just break it up?
6: Who you calling jerks?
5: This is ridiculous. Who needs this?
7: Look, you guys,
5: I don't
7: just
5: need
7: calm
5: this.
7: Down.
5: Just
7: shut up.
2: We completely fell apart. It was like Lord of the Flies. And that's when it happened.
8: Look!
2: Pops was heading towards us to say it was over. That we had no hope of winning. That it was time to hang it up. I don't know what it was that touched him. Maybe it was the way we stuck together. Maybe it was the way we were tearing apart. In that brief instant, Pops McIntyre became a coach again.
0: From the Wonder Years, do you remember it? Was it part of your sort of after-school special TV watching? Louise, that reminds me just how sad I always found the Wonder Years. Like, the nostalgic voiceover was always tinged with this huge emotion of loss.
1: Yeah, I was just listening to that again. I was like, oh, God, that was real downer.
0: It was really, but it always was.
1: Yeah, but you think his dad, though, was suffering. You know, he was an ex-Vietnam vet. There was probably quite a bit going on there that maybe we didn't sort of pick up as much when you're sort of watching it, you know, as a 12 or 13-year-old. But, yeah, so there's that loss of the – yeah, his dad was traumatised. I think his dad used to hit them, I don't know, or threaten to. He certainly wasn't a JP dad. Also, you know, like in like in Malcolm in the Middle with their dad there is quite fun. It wasn't – probably wasn't as fun we thought. Maybe if we look back on the Wonder Years, it wouldn't be so exciting. I don't know.
0: I think if I watched it – yeah, if I went back and watched it now, we'd probably catch a whole bunch of other themes that maybe the little eyes weren't as familiar with. The Nanny, you reckon, could do with a reboot, or at least the readers of the article that wrote in when you guys covered this in the paper. The Nanny was one that people wanted to see rebooted. Let me play a little of that.
6: Who can turn a house into a happy home?
7: You are here for the nanny position?
8: I could be.
6: Franny the Nanny can.
8: There is nothing these kids can throw at me that I haven't seen before, except maybe their trust funds.
6: She's got style.
9: You think this look happens by accident?
6: She's got class.
10: Mr. Sheffield,
11: you forgot your balls.
6: She's got laugh. Fran Drescher is...
8: I'm a fake, but she who is without silicone cast the first stone.
6: The Nanny.
12: In my day, the nanny always sat in the kitchen.
8: Well, those days are over. You just sit right here with us.
0: Might have been another big one for you in the 90s. Could it do with a reboot? If there are other great shows from the 90s that you would like to see make a return, what is coming to mind? Louise, Fran Drescher, The Nanny, funny, but actually I thought the funniest stars of that show were Niles and Cece. That relationship, the kind of peripheral comedic characters, they were brilliant. They were sort of like the Jack and Karen of Will and Grace years later.
1: They were very droll. I will say I think The Nanny is almost a perfect comedy. Like, I reckon you can remember the theme song off the top of your head very, very easily. So you could almost remake it as some type of dark comment on society where the nanny is like some undocumented worker and the kids are these very spoilt nepo babies, because that's probably what would happen now. I don't think the nanny would be allowed in with the Sheffields if she, you know, if they remade it these days. Like, I think the nanny would sort of be really seen as another class.
0: Do you don't think she'd be allowed in the remake?
1: Oh, I don't know.
0: No,
1: I don't know.
0: She would be
1: more of an upstairs downstairs thing.
0: Oh,
1: yeah,
0: okay.
1: I don't know. Yeah, maybe.
0: That's one that I didn't watch when it was out, but I do see the clips come up on my phone when I'm scrolling mindlessly, and it is funny.
1: But The Nanny?
0: Yeah.
1: Yeah, it is. No, it is really, really funny. Like, honestly, it's still holds up very, very well. And I think you can actually watch it. It might be on Stan. I was going to say The Wonder Years is very difficult to find. So I think they had a lot of trouble with the music rights, why it sort of hasn't sort of popped up in streaming as much. So that one will live in the memory instead of on the TV.
0: All right. Louise Rugendyke, senior TV critic at the SMH and The Age. The other one that's been heavily on her mind, I'll finish up with this one, is Twin Peaks. And we'll talk to you next week, Louise.
1: Thanks, Liz. See ya.
13: Was it seduction or illusion? Deception or murder? Nothing is what it seems.
14: Diane, 11:30 a.m., February 24th.
13: In a town like Twin Peaks, now available for the first time in a special edition DVD collection of the first season, starring Kyle MacLachlan, Michael Ondkean, Lara Flynn Boyle, Sherilyn Fenn, and Joan Chen.
15: Twin Peaks is different. Something very, very strange in these old woods.
16: A secret society.
0: Some promo for Twin Peaks on the very special DVD, back when that was the new technology. What are the shows you were watching in the 90s? And if we can play a little bit of that to help with the nostalgia this afternoon, I'll get Ruby onto it for you. After the news, though, Friday recommends, we're recommending colonoscopies.
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10: The Northern Territory coroner has handed down her findings in an inquest into the death of a toddler who died from smoke inhalation during a fire at a public housing property in Alice Springs. Olivana Lathouris reports.
11: Mitchell Thomas was just 3 years old when he died from smoke inhalation after a fire started in his family's public housing in Larapinta in 2023. His death was the subject of a coronial inquest which looked into the cause of the fire and maintenance safety issues across public housing in the NT. In her findings, coroner Elizabeth Armitage found the deadly blaze was caused by electrical faults from degraded insulation around electrical wiring in the roof of the house. The coroner made 7 recommendations, including the Department of Housing implement a new program of periodic inspections of all of its public housing.
10: Anthony Albanese says the rise of populism and One Nation played into the government's decision to develop significant tax reforms in its budget. In a speech in Sydney today, the Prime Minister reiterated his case for changing the capital gains tax discount and negative gearing, arguing it will make a real difference. He says declining standards of living have caused frustration and One Nation is building a brand upon it.
19: If people think the economy isn't working for them and they're working their guts out and they're not getting opportunity, I tell you what, they will turn to more simplistic, grievance-based politics. And that is the context in which my government is saying, no, no, we're going to deliver real change.
10: Australia's financial regulator says it's taking action against so-called finfluencers who are providing financial advice on social media without appropriate licensing. ASIC Commissioner Alan Kirkland has told a Senate Estimates hearing the agency has carried out 2 rounds of compliance activity targeting finfluencers. He says it's resulted in the regulator issuing formal warning letters to a number of people.
20: If people are operating in Australia and giving financial advice, then that's something that requires a licence or an authorisation from a licensee. And so over the last 2 years, we've undertaken 2 waves of action in relation to finfluencers.
10: Livestock managers say Chinese buyers are very keen to continue buying Australian beef despite China's crackdown on beef imports. China says it's ready to slap Australia with an additional 55% tariff in the coming days. Australia's already reached 90% of an annual beef import quota that China introduced at the start of the year. Meat and Livestock Australia's Andrew Cox says Australian beef products are very popular in China.
21: Our exporters have invested. The industry is invested in programs to build that demand and the reputation for Australian beef. So, of course, 55% tariff economically is very large and will certainly lead to a change in the volumes that are going into the market.
10: Chinese President Xi Jinping will travel to North Korea next week for the first time in nearly 7 years. It's the latest in a series of steps by China to reinforce close ties with its nuclear-armed neighbour. Beijing was North Korea's biggest trade and aid partner in the past year. The trip will come just weeks after Mr. Xi hosted US President Donald Trump and Russian President Vladimir Putin in quick succession. US President Donald Trump says he wants Cuba to be a nicely run country after enforcing fresh sanctions. They target 5 people, including President Miguel Diaz-Canel and the son of Cuba.

0: Mr. Trump says the US will take care of the country.
1: We just want them to be a nicely run country that can feed its people. Look, it's a failed nation. The country is starving, and it's got no energy, it's got no oil, it's got no money, it's got nothing. It's got a beautiful piece of land. You could have beautiful resorts.
0: And back home in Alice Springs, the Fink Desert Race start and finish line is set to be packed as thousands gather for one of the biggest pre-race events of the weekend. Bikes, quads, cars and buggies will be checked, with machines and race gear needing to be cleared before competitors hit the track. Fans will also get a close-up look at the vehicles, with food stalls, merchandise and plenty of race week atmosphere. Prologue time trials start tomorrow before the first race to Apachula begins on Sunday. You're up to date with the latest in ABC News. It's coming up to 3:05.
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7: Just gone 3:05 and coming up, it is Friday Recommends, and our regular recommender, Miranda, the beautiful Miranda, she's away for a couple of weeks. So we've got a special guest recommender in her place. David Garnham, your Sunday host, usually I think he's hosting Saturdays tomorrow as well. He's recommending a colonoscopy, in particular, the prep required, believe it or not. Whoever actively recommends that? He does. And look, if you don't need one, don't go out and have one. But Dave has, he's got a strange culinary journey to take you on, and this will all make sense ahead in the next 15 minutes or so. As I said, if you don't need one, don't get one. So Dave's recommendation is don't be afraid if you need one. My supplementary recommendation is to look after your bowel health, and we'll be joined by gastroenterologist Dr. Vincent Ho with just a couple of tips on what you can do so that if you're still a bit worried about a future that involves colonoscopies, then Vincent will hopefully have some tips to help you avoid them for as long as possible. Got some texts in on all kinds of wonderful things this afternoon, which is lovely. Someone's written in on the Wonder Years with some insight into why that voiceover is so tinged with sadness. Just playing that clip of it there, I remember when I was able to watch it because we didn't have the channel it was on, but I'd watch it up at my best friend Beth's house. And I just always felt so sad. Like, it wasn't nostalgia when you look back usually comes with this sense of warmth and happiness, but something about the Wonder Years just felt really heavy. And someone's written in to say, in the last episode of Wonder Years, the voiceover told us how their futures had turned out and the father had died shortly thereafter of a heart attack, I think. So when I hear how the voiceover is tinged with sadness, I think that is why. Could be. Could be. And on the music of 86? No. Crowded House? No. I'm trying to figure out what this message relates to. In 1996, the Corner Hotel in Richmond was my local, which is a very good local to have indeed. This is a story about Crowded House, sorry. I arrived one day and there was a line outside running the length of Swan Street. Turns out it was a secret fan club gig for Crowded House a few days before their legendary Opera House Steps farewell gig in Sydney. Me and the other locals were all allowed in the back door. Awesome. But they were just as good in 2022 in Adelaide. Have you seen them live? Did you go and see them at the Opera House for that farewell show? It was one of my big memories seeing that on TV, even if I wasn't allowed to stay up and watch it. I remember that as a really important moment in Australian music history. And someone else has written in to say,

Lizzie T. Liz, mate. Leveraging your love of Bon Jovi, want to give Raise Your Hands a spin? Look, I don't know if I'm going to squeeze that in today. Raise Your Hands? Why is it that one? You're going to have to call if you've got any hope of getting that particular Bon Jovi song. And was that on? When was that one out? Slippery When Wet was the one that was out 40 years ago this year. And it had some big ones on it. And we will discuss that one in the future because I do love Bon Jovi. Saw him live at the Maya Music Bowl maybe about 15 years ago. And it was a kick butt show. Really great performance. The text number, if you need to tell me anything, is 0487 991057. Like someone who texted to say, Liz, the CD was launched in 1983. Yes, I know it's been around for that long, but were we all out buying them in 1986? Like, I'm imagining if you've got Crowded House, debut album, I reckon you've got it on cassette and that you probably didn't buy it on CD back then, but very happy to be corrected if you did. 1-300-057-222. Up next, some Friday recommends. It's a strange one this week. We're recommending colonoscopies.

0: Jeff's an airplane, somebody to love on 105.7 ABC Darwin and across the territory. Lizzie T with you on a Friday afternoon ahead of a long weekend, although maybe you're already sneakily getting into the long weekend action and having an extra long weekend. Hope you are. Hope at least a few of you are.
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0: Should just let you know that Paul in Darwin has been in touch with a fuel report, has written in to say, I just came out of the service station in Casuarina that I deliver to and unleaded is at $1.68.9 and $1.89.9 for diesel. Jeepers creepers, they have gone down dramatically. What fuel crisis? That's what I've been wondering as I've been driving around. It's good, maybe good time to fill up in case it goes up again. Thank you for the update, Paul. Are you seeing prices come down where you are? Text if you've got a different observation in remote parts of the territory, I reckon. Well, if it's coming down, I heard those very high prices out at Ramo with Jess on brekkie last week. I think things looking better out your way. Let me know. 0487991057. It is 3:15. It is Friday Recommends. Miranda is away for a few weeks. So, as always, if you've got something to recommend, anything at all, get in touch. Someone's recommended more German music, in particular Rammstein. Someone else recommends local supermarket cinnamon donuts. And last hour, Adam Steer continued to champion the best dry biscuit ever, the Crusket. If you've got a food reco, bit of music, TV show you've been loving, parenting hack, something delicious, let me know. Because this week we're going down an unusual path. And we're recommending, well, it's a good path to go down, recommending looking after your bowel health. ABC Sunday's presenter David Garnham this week has openly been sharing with The Office and now with all of you his health journey, having been concerned with the number of people his age and younger being diagnosed with bowel cancer. On Tuesday, he undertook his first ever colonoscopy. And in the hope of encouraging others his age to get checked if you need to, like don't, you know, see your doctor first. Don't just do this at home or get one if you don't need one. But don't be afraid of getting one. Dave wants to make you feel okay about this by sharing his preparation for the procedure. Because he was a bit worried about the prep. Turns out you don't need to be.
1: 3 days out, low residue diet, low fiber. Now, I've spent portions of my life caring about diet where you only focus on carbs and protein. And I've never really thought about fiber too much. But they basically say it's just eat white stuff, white rice. You can have potatoes. Potatoes are fine as long as you peel them and cook them thoroughly. In my non-fibrous thinking world, I was like, no way could I have potatoes. That pasta's white bread. I'm kind of enjoying it because I never eat like this. But yes, I've just completed my second bowl of very well boiled potatoes. Not bad. Found out also no pepper. Salt's okay, pepper bad. Write that down. Okay, the fast has begun. I have just finished a quick bowl of gnocchi with well-cooked mushrooms and poached chicken. And a very quick, very processed white bread Vegemite sandwich. I eat a lot. I think I'm going to struggle with this part of the game. All right. Pretty good start. 5.5 hours into the fast. Nurse Danny suggested that lemonade icy poles are the saviour. Here is lemonade icy pole number one.
2: Well, that's good. That's good.
1: It's showtime. Sachet number one. The sachet says a pleasant lemon taste. Oh. I don't know if it's just because I'm hungry, but it's not that bad. It's all right. Would drink again.

time for sachet 2. This one's it's a different sachet. Oh, that's a salty boy. It's like I'm drinking a bit of salt water. All right, it's feeling a bit more serious now. Okay, we are on, people. We are on. I don't feel the need to have any more updates for a little while. So, yes, if I don't make it, tell the world my story. Morning. Oh, I slept really well. One more sachet. All right, let's get it done. All right, I've made my way to Palmerston Hospital. Now we just wait. I'm not nervous at all. Chatting to the nurse, turns out that, like in some parts of the world, they don't even give you any kind of medication. So I'm like, okay, this isn't anything to be scared of. The process, at least. But yes, wish me luck.

0: We're done. Up and about. I was worried because it's like, you know, I'm kind of a bulky kind of fella. I was like, oh, maybe they're not going to give me enough drugs. Maybe I'll wake up. I'm part ranger. I don't know. Rangers have a thing about, you know, about a need. It's like I've heard an urban myth about rangers, about needing having a higher threshold. Don't quote me on any of that. But oh my God, what a glorious sleep. What a glorious sleep. And they went in and did their thing. I won't give you all the details, but the one thing that I just want people to know, the very opening line of the report says, the bowel preparation was excellent. Thank you. It was all worth it. It was all worth it. And yes, thank you very much to the staff at NT Health and the Palmerston Hospital. Yeah, 5 stars. Would do again.
1: David Garnham recommends with 5 stars, a 5-star review. The preparation that you need to do and then having a colonoscopy. If you need one, if you do, he recommends not freaking out. If you do need one, I'm going to add to the recommendation before you get to that point. Looking after your bowel health and to help with this recommendation is Dr. Vincent Ho, gastroenterologist at the School of Medicine at Western Sydney Uni. Dr. Ho, good afternoon.
2: Hi, Liz.
1: Have you ever heard such a beautiful tale about the colonoscopy preparation?
2: That was wonderful. David's experience was like the class. That's absolutely an amazing experience. And I wish that that experience could be played at waiting rooms, doctor surgeries all around the country.
1: Well, we could work on making that happen because people do freak out about this, don't they? I remember I've had a few and my dad would have done. There's like a little family history in our family. And he's like, oh, the bowel prep, you're going to, and then I went through it and wasn't as bad as I'd been led to believe.
2: That's exactly right. It's not as bad. And what Dave actually mentioned was that, you know, he had a lovely sleep too. And that's really important because in this country, we do make sure that you are asleep during a colonoscopy. So that's really kind of nice to hear.
1: Yeah, I was actually surprised by that little line in there. In other places, do they not put you under a general anaesthetic to go through this process?
2: Look, in some countries, they give you a very light anaesthetic, so you might get a very light sedative, but you're actually conscious. So we call it conscious sedation. But in other countries, you might not have anything at all, and you just have to tough it out. So it's certainly possible, but we're really lucky in this country that we've got good anaesthetic support.
1: Yeah, we really are. You go in there, you're like, I tried.

0: to beat the anaesthetist when they're like, count back from 10, and you're like, I'm going to get so far into this 10, and then you don't even get to 10 sometimes.
1: That's right.
0: And then wake up, as Dave said, after that nice sleep. With the preparation, though, Dave was, he just described this really delicious culinary journey, actually. For anyone who is preparing for the preparation, there is a bit there that you have to think about, isn't there, about the food that you're eating beforehand to just like clear. It's not just about clearing everything out, though, is it?
1: That's right. So, look, generally a few days beforehand, it's a good idea to avoid really hard to digest foods. So the sorts of things that you should kind of avoid in the days leading up to your colonoscopy include things like whole grains, you know, a lot of rice, nuts, seeds, corn, tough meats, all those things. You can have, you know, other types of foods like white bread and rice, and pasta and eggs, chicken, white fish is okay. So, you know, you start making those changes in the few days beforehand, but the day before is the really important one. And Dave gave a great narrative about what he did, you know, consuming only clear liquids for that entire day before. And that can be challenging for a lot of people.
0: A day of icy poles isn't too hard. And I think he was talking about, is there like a, can you have a Bonox as well, or a brothy thing?
1: You can, as long as it's clear, though. So you can have clear broths, often chicken or beef. Clear broths are okay. Apple juice, you know, the what is often good is a bit of jelly. Jelly can often be really good. So, you know, this is the time to indulge. But avoiding some liquids, too, that are coloured, and this is important, too. So, you know, red, purple, blue liquids, avoid those because it can sometimes affect the accuracy of what we're detecting at colonoscopy.
0: And look, if you're going for one of these, the medical staff will provide all of this information. Dr. Vincent Ho, remind us, if we don't know already, at the age that we are at, why it is so important that we're looking after our bowel health and what can happen to us if we don't.
1: Yeah, so gut health is so important, and sometimes it can be difficult to even define what gut health is, but I use a very simple kind of definition. So making sure that you don't have any, well, try to minimize any gut diseases, for one, try not to have any gut symptoms that are concerning, and to have what we call a healthy gut microbiome. So you want to make sure that the bacteria in your gut is very healthy and very diverse. So those are the real key principles of having good gut health. Now, it's really important that people focus on their gut health because we know that gut health is so important to your overall bodily health. You know, the gut health affects, of course, a number of other systems because the gut's intimately connected to so many different organs, but also gut health's connected to your mental health as well. So if your gut health is not good, then your mental health can be affected and vice versa as well. So the gut is so central to, and this is what I love about the gut, it's so central to the overall functioning of the body that we must look after it.
0: Mm. So it's not just about being worried about developing bowel cancer down the track. It's about optimal health now.
1: Yes, that's right. So we often focus on the treatment of diseases, and that's fine. I mean, that's what we do, and it's very important to look for, you know, alarm symptoms when someone has, for example, rectal bleeding or weight loss. Those things are important, and you need to seek treatment for it. But I think also importantly, we're now focusing on wellness, that is making sure that people stay well. And part of that is looking at a healthy diet, you know, healthy diet and lifestyle changes. Those are really important in terms of maintaining good gut health.
0: I was really surprised to learn recently, starting on, again, antidepressants, that you have a lot of serotonin receptors in your gut. So that, like, that would make sense that your mental health is connected to your gut health, if that's where those chemicals are, you know, doing their thing.
1: Absolutely. And we know that 90% of the body's serotonin, which is a very important neurotransmitter is actually found in the gut. So really important. And that serotonin is so important for regulating your mood, your appetite, and sleep. And therefore, you can imagine that if 90% of that's in the gut, if you've got issues with your gut, then of course, that can play havoc with mood, appetite, and sleep. So the gut's really good for producing all those neurotransmitters. Plus also, and this is important, in that the gut microbes play a key role there in terms of

0: interacting with a lot of these chemical signals. So maintaining that diversity and richness of your gut microbes is also really important in terms of making sure that you have ultimately good mood, appetite and sleep.
1: Dr. Vincent Ho on ABC Darwin and across the territory joining us for Friday Recommends, where Sunday presenter David Garnham has recommended a colonoscopy. If you need one, his recommendation is don't freak out, do it. The prep's fine. And he felt really good afterwards. And wasn't that just a bit of wonderful musical journey that he took us on through that experience? Vincent, Dave was worried because so many young people are developing bowel cancer these days. What is more known about why that's happening and why it's happening in Australia?
0: Yeah, so look, there are a number of reasons for why there might be a rise in the rate of bowel cancer, particularly in young people. So I think that it's obviously a concern. And when we're talking about young people, we're talking about people below the age of 40. So, you know, there is certainly a lot there's certainly an increase in that rate. And we know that that it used to be that bowel cancer screening started at the age of 50. So we've got a national program for that. But now, because young people are beginning bowel cancer more often, the age is now 45. So you can actually start doing the national bowel cancer screening at the age of 45. But why is it occurring? Well, look, there's a few reasons why it's been speculated. So obviously, your genes play a big role. So, you know, I think having a family history can play a role, but only a certain proportion can be explained by that. Probably the biggest reason is the dietary shifts. So, Liz, I think the consumption of ultra-processed foods, processed meat, and refined sugars are thought to be the leading cause of the rise in early onset bowel cancer. It's speculated that is a big reason. And there's other reasons too, like, you know, people are more inactive. So there's more physical inactivity. There's rising rates of obesity. Those are other reasons that are thought to be linked to this rise in early onset bowel cancer.
1: Dr. Vincent Ho, gastroenterologist at the School of Medicine at Western Sydney Uni. I've got to go in just a sec because we've got to get our news headlines with Rio. But three things we could do heading into the weekend to improve and look after our bowel health, Vincent.
0: Yes. So I think lifestyle changes are so important for your gut health. So what I talk about that is that, you know, sleeping well, believe it or not, is really important. Avoiding stress. So anything you can do to reduce stress is important. And final point, look at making sure you consume enough dietary fiber, because dietary fiber is so important for your digestive health and regular bowel movement. So they're the big three.
1: All right, let's have lots of rest and avoid lots of stress this long weekend. Perfect opportunity, and lots of fibre as well. Vincent, thank you so much. It's always great to get your expertise. And yeah, if you have to have a colonoscopy and more people at younger ages are having to do so, don't be freaked out. David Garnham has recommended. Just do it. Enjoy it. Nice little diet in the lead up. It is 28 to 4 on 105.7 ABC Darwin. Rio is here with the latest news headlines. Good afternoon.
2: Good afternoon, Liz. Making news, Northern Territory Police are urging motorists to take care on Territory roads after two people died in separate fatal crashes yesterday. A woman died after the vehicle she was travelling in hit a bull just after 8 o'clock last night, around 30 kilometres east of Daly River. In another crash just after 1 o'clock yesterday afternoon, a 55-year-old woman died in a rollover on the Carpentaria Highway near Borroloola. The other four occupants of the vehicle suffered non-life-threatening injuries and were taken to Royal Darwin Hospital for treatment. The federal government is hopeful it will avoid a lengthy Senate inquiry on its proposed tax reforms as talks with the Greens continue. The minor party has also been courted by the coalition to delay the laws as the legislation heads to a two-day Senate inquiry next week. As it stands, the laws would grandfather existing arrangements, then limit negative gearing and the capital gains tax discount to new builds only. Overseas, Russia and Uzbekistan have begun construction on a nuclear power plant, which will be the first of its kind in post-Soviet Central Asia. The Kremlin says the plant in Uzbekistan's central eastern Jizak region will help meet the growing regional demand for power. It's expected to meet around 15% of Uzbekistan's power demand. And a new study of satellite images has found mangroves are showing signs of recovery after decades of destruction.

0: destruction. The research, led by Tulane University in the US, shows conservation efforts and natural expansion have resulted in more new mangroves since 2010 than those lost to clearing. Mangroves store up to 5 times more carbon dioxide than land-based forests. Liz, there'll be more news at 4.
1: Yay for mangroves. They good very, work, mangroves.
0: Very impressive ecosystems. They can also sort of mitigate the efforts, the impacts, rather, of waves and tsunamis and are essential in keeping our shorelines sort of composed and stopping erosion.
1: Good on them. They're doing a lot of the heavy lifting in sort of keeping the climate under control. Colonoscopies, any thoughts?
0: Look, I've never had one, but my family are very bowel cancer prone. Basically, everyone who's died in my lifetime in my family has all been, has all had sort of some sort of bowel issue. My youngest brother was, I think, one of the youngest people in the world to be diagnosed with this particular bowel condition when he was like 5 or 6. So yes, no stranger to colonoscopies. And even recently, 2 people, not one, but 2, have had colonoscopies for sort of unrelated things and have then, and doctors, and these are people, one's 29, I think the other's 31. The 31-year-old found their doctors found precancerous polyps in the bowel. And another friend's also just, had a tumour removed from their bowel at 29.
1: Finding a precancerous polyp, that's a good result, isn't it? That's like, hey, we got the thing before it turned into the problematic thing. And we did that with a little film shoot up your up your bot to have a look around. Yeah, so, it's nothing to be afraid of is what we're learning today. Friday Recommends is the recommendation not to be afraid.
0: Yeah.
1: Of a colonoscopy or the preparation. The prep's fine. You have to take a day off work because it's sort of toilet time involved, getting everything prepared. But it's all right. Day off work. If you're able to, then that's good.
0: Yeah.
1: If you have to go to work, probably not so good. No. Thank you, Rio. It is 22 to 4 on 105.7 ABC Darwin and across the territory. I won't have time to get into this conversation with you today, but have a think about it because I want to go there sometime. If you've had one of these procedures, and many of you will have, you've done the fasting, you've had the procedure, and you are super hungry the next day, what did you eat? Because I had, like, I don't think I'd ever had a burger from Hungry Jack's before. And after I had one of these procedures, and I'd had to fast a bit longer for some other reasons, and I was so hungry, I had 2 of the sandwiches that they offered, the lovely recovery nurses. I had, you know, threw back one sandwich and I was like, I'll have another one, thank you. And then got a double Whopper with cheese. I never had such a big burger in my life, and it was so good. And I don't know if that's what they recommend that you have afterwards. I think you meant to go gentle, but I was so hungry and it was so good. So just if you've got something, we'll talk about that another time, about the food that you ate after the procedure. Some messages on this, though. Someone says, I had one of them, colon whatever it is. They gave me a printout of what they did, plus a photo of what it looks like up there. Yep, I've got one of those in my medical file as well. It's pretty amazing that these days you can get like just a colour printout of what they've taken on the camera when they go in there. John says, I once had one through the mouth. I think it's called an endoscopy. Yes, I think it is. I asked the doctor if they use the same cameras and they said yes. So I asked to be early in the morning so that I got them when they were sterilised overnight. Do you think they don't sterilise them in between procedures, John? Surely. Surely they have to. It's not just a at the end of the day thing. But I don't know. If we look, Dr. Vincent Ho would have had the answer to that. He's not on the line. If there's anyone else who's working in gastroenterology that can confirm or deny the sterilization of the cameras. And Tracy's gotten in touch to say there's a lot of bowel cancer in my family, and I also highly recommend getting a colonoscopy. I have had several and I think it's definitely worth it. Thank you, Tracy. Yeah, and look, I guess it's one of those things too where, you know, it's maybe kind of a bit icky and so maybe it's not being talked about, but the more you kind of talk about it and it's not icky or embarrassing, the maybe less embarrassing it is to go and have one. if you need one. So Tracy, thank you. Tracy backing the recommendation for Friday Recommends 4.

0: a colonoscopy. Thank you, David Garnham, for taking us on that journey through your preparation. Dave will be with you on weekends, this weekend, tomorrow, Saturday, here in the Top End, and then across the territory on Sunday. Is he joining us for the Quiz of Chaos? I can't remember. He may be here. He may not be. In any case, he'll be on the wireless over the weekend. It's 22:04. We're going to head to Fink next.
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0: And it is, I know I've said it a few times, but it is like the biggest weekend of the year across the territory right now. And there's just something I love about the three different events that are on that are so different, but reflect the diversity of the Northern Territory. Of course, we've got the Greek Galenti, which will get underway on the Darwin Esplanade over the weekend. Down on the Central Artem Highway at the little township of Baranga, the big sports festival, sports carnival, musical performance, cultural exchange at Baranga Festival. And then down in Central Australia, in the desert, hundreds of Fink Desert racers are preparing to compete. The rev heads, the high octane smell of fuel in the air. One of them is Harry Steele from Darwin. He is competing this weekend. He's only 16. It's his first year racing. Harry, good afternoon.
5: G'day.
0: Where are you?
5: I am in Alice Springs.
0: And when are you hitting the track? Tell us about your weekend ahead for Fink.
5: On Sunday, the big races. And Saturday, I've got the prologue, which I get my times out of. And then that's where I start. And then I race on Sunday.
0: How long have you... This is on the bikes?
5: Yeah, on the motorbikes.
0: You're on a motor. Do you have to be a certain age to do the buggies?
5: I'm not too sure about the buggies, but I know the motorbikes, you have to be 16.
0: Okay. So you've just made it in this year. Has this been a lifelong dream?
5: Yeah. My first thing was I ever went to was about 2 years ago.
0: Yeah.
5: Watched it, thought it was pretty cool. So I decided to do it.
0: What do you remember about what you loved about it 2 years ago?
5: Oh, just going fast. Straight line.
0: Going fast in a straight line. What are the little things you go over? Whoops.
5: Yeah, whoops.
0: What are the whoops like?
5: Oh, they're pretty big. They were massive the other week, but they graded a little bit, but it's still pretty good.
0: Do you get to, is there somewhere in the Top End that you get to practice that type of riding before you do the Fink track?
5: Yeah, you can practice the Fink track every day you want. And there's just heaps of tracks along the highway.
0: Who have you got down there to support you during the race? And what's their job going to be?
5: Oh, I've got my family. I've got my dad. He's going to be in the chopper flying along. And then I've got my stepmom. She's going to be at the start line with me.
0: Yeah.
5: And then a few other mates that are going to fill me up along the way.
0: How long have you been racing motorbikes for?
5: Since I was 12.
0: Okay. Not teeny weeny. And what can you tell us about the bike that you're riding on?
5: It's a KTM 250, 25 model. It's got a big tank on it, all the little things.
0: And what are you most looking forward to about the race, Harry?
5: Oh, just getting there and back in one piece.
0: That's all you got to do
5: is
0: get there and then get back. Harry, good on you. Have a fabulous weekend. Is it nice and crisp and cool down there in Alice?
5: Yeah, it's freezing.
0: It's freezing. How do you cope with the desert temperatures?
5: Oh, I'm not too good. I'm from Darwin, so it's hot.
0: Yeah.
5: When you come down here, it's bloody freezing.
0: All right. Well, stay warm as best you can, and good luck this weekend. Harry Steele is 16, racing in the Fink Desert Race this Sunday for the very first time down from the tropics of Darwin to the freezing cold of Central Australia. It is 16:04. quizzes ahead. Will it be chaos or will it be calm? Actually, not sure. Probably just depends on how many people decide to play and the music that I play behind it. But there are questions. They are written and I will ask them after the Black Rock Band.

0: Black Rock Band and Family. It's one of my favourite things when there's little kid voices at the end of a song. I reckon I could do a whole compilation album featuring just that. It is 12 to 4. We're going to do the quiz very shortly after spending another couple of minutes down at Fink.
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0: And thank you to the person who texted in to say, well done, you lot. A very good discussion on bowel health. Biggest message? I'm going to assume this is from someone with some medical knowledge, but biggest message is any blood at all in your poo, get straight off to the doctor, which is very good advice. But also just always take note of if you're having beetroot for dinner, because sometimes that'll catch you out the next day and you think you need to race to the doctor and then, you know, hang on, I had a beetroot salad for dinner last night. That's maybe what's going on there. Also on the text, we were talking about the music of 1986 earlier, and Glenn texted in his top five albums of that year, which aren't, I don't think any of them were on the list that Matt Neal compiled for the ABC. You can find his article online. Someone else heard that. Luke in Dundee heard that and said, oh, here's my top five. But Luke's just texted his top five of all time, which I'm very happy to share with you because, Luke, I don't know if we've spoken. Luke, I feel like from this list of five, I know you. It's a real insight. Luke's top five albums of all time, Luke, whoever you are, Live, Throwing Copper, Ozark, Mountain Daredevils, Car Over the... Oh, hang on. Ozark, Mountain Daredevils is the band. Car Over the Lake, Smashing Pumpkins, Melancholy and the Infinite Sadness. Yes, excellent album. Supertramp, Crime of the Century, and Dire Straits, Brothers in Arms. Look, I love your top five. Thank you for that. Let's all do that together another day. Just your top five of all time, doesn't matter what era or what genre. 10 to 4. I better get a wriggle on because we've got to play the quiz shortly. But first, just going to stay in Alice Springs for the Fink Desert Race. Oliver Lee Young was on the line, but it's just disappeared. So,

0: Ruby's calling him back to tell us how things are looking in the centre. Hello, Ollie. There you are.
1: Hello, Liz. Yeah, I'm out here at the start-finish line. There's a lot of excitement.
0: Can you, for the people of the top end, and, you know, maybe there are people who are new in the top end and don't understand what a big event this is, and I guess it's even bigger this year as the 50th anniversary. Just describe this race, its significance, and what's happening down there in the centre at the moment.
1: Yeah, sure thing. I mean, 1976 was when Fink first began here in the Red Centre, and it's been going on for now 50 years. It's been gaining momentum, originally just a bike race, you know, starting in Alice Springs and then heading out to Fink Apachula, and then on the second day heading back to Fink, hence the start-finish line. But they've added it to include buggies, Can-Ams, 4x4s, and it's just continually grown year by year. This is actually my first Fink, but just looking around, there's thousands of people. I'm currently sort of watching the scrutineering process happening at the moment, which means all of the Fink officials are testing the safety of all of the vehicles, making sure they're ready to go for Sunday at the start of the race. And they also get their equipment checked as well for safety, making sure that it's, you know, not going to be succumbed by fire if that does eventuate. So there's a big process. Once they get their vehicles approved, they do get to sort of showcase them to the public. They drive it around. And if you're a big motorsports lover, I think that's the part of Fink that people really enjoy seeing, is actually having a good look up and close and seeing the vehicles right up and close.
0: Mm. Ollie, I've just had morning's presenter Lara Stimson wander into the studio. What are you still doing here? You're meant to be gone.
2: If anyone says I don't work hard, they're a liar.
0: She is still here.
2: I was comically, can I tell
1: Hello,
2: you?
1: Lara.
2: Hey, Ollie. I was halfway across the street. I just walked out the door and I got a message from Ruby saying, can anyone do the quiz? And I said, well, I'm coming back.
0: Oh,
2: anyway.
0: You came back.
2: I'm jazzed. I'm super thrilled. And Ollie, you're making me so jealous. I'm such a Fink fan.
1: Yes.
2: You're going to have such a great weekend. You're going to love it.
0: Is there like a smell in the air, Ollie, of just motor fumes, oil, octane,
1: yeah,
0: testosterone?
1: A lot of grease, a lot of petrol, diesel, the whole lot. I don't know if you can get those revs in the background.
0: Love
1: but
0: it.
1: I think if you don't love motorbikes, you don't love bikes, or you don't like, you know, Can-Ams and buggies, you still will love it because there's such a vibe here at the moment. So many people in town. Like, I think the Alice Springs floods in, and, you know, we've got people coming in from all over the country. We've got traffic in Alice Springs, which is unprecedented. Yeah.
0: That's how you know.
2: Yeah, and you can tell everyone's in town because they're all wearing black hoodies, a lot of people, all the merch is kind of black hoodies. And so you can just tell, it's everyone at the supermarket all coming in, getting ready for the weekend. You go, oh, must be Fink coming. Everyone's got their black hoodies on.
0: Well, Ollie, you are here just in time to play the Quiz of Chaos. Lara has come back to work for the privilege, and on the line is Janice of Dyna Beach, currently on the Camino in Spain.
2: Hi,
0: for
2: Janice.
0: The quiz today. Hi, Janice.
3: Just about to get started. I thought it'd be better to talk to you from my hotel room before I actually start walking in the fog.
0: As usual, I've only left like 4 minutes for the quiz, so we shall crack on. Lara and Ollie, you might not know this, Janice does. You need to bring your own buzzer so you can say your name or make a sound.
2: Ruby told me animal sounds, so that's what I prepared.
0: Yeah, what have you got? Oh, yeah. Is that
2: a meow?
0: Sounded like a phone crossed with it.
2: Could be
0: cat.
2: A phone.
0: Ollie, what's your buzzer?
1: I would like to do the pishing sound. Are you aware of the pishing sound? The you know what this, you know
0: if
1: what
0: that's
1: this
0: what
1: is?
0: You want to do, then let's proceed. You just do your sound.
1: Okay.
0: Janice, what are you going to do?
1: Sound.
3: I'm just going to say oi.
0: Okay,
3: oi,
0: great.
3: Oi,
0: love,
3: oi.
0: Love
2: that's
0: it.
2: So much
0: that's
2: easier.
0: Easy. Yeah. Okay, here we are. Quiz of Chaos. On 105.7 ABC Darwin. Question number one, buzz in if you want to answer. Who is behind this little bit of poetry? I am a dreamer. Who am I? I dream of peace, of flowers in the sky.
2: Is it Clive Palmer?
0: Lara Stimson, first quiz.
1: Wow.
2: Yes!
1: Well done, Lara.
0: It is Clive Palmer. Did you know this about him?
2: I know it because you told me.
0: Yes, good
2: and
0: girl.
2: That's where I get all my good radio information.
0: Yep. This week. All right, question number two. Which bird abandons its young at birth and can take the temperature of the nest they are building with their little claws to check that their eggs are incubating at the right temperature? Lara?
4: Is it the scrub fowl?
0: She's off to a flying start.
2: Yes!
0: Lara Stimson loves a bit of trivia.
4: Oh, yeah.
0: All right, question number three.
1: I would like to protest some cheating going on over here.
0: Oh, what? How come?
1: You two are together.
0: Yeah, we are, but you can't see the questions.
2: Ollie, how that is. Whoa. We're only two questions in and that is a big accusation.
0: No, there's no cheating underway. Question number three. You ready, Janice?
3: Yes.
0: You got your buzzer ready?
3: Yep.
0: Yeah, okay. According to Beyonce, who run the world?
2: Oh, come on.
3: Oi.
2: Oh, I'm giving it to Janice.
3: Women?
0: Oh, you're so close.
3: Single women, single ladies.
0: No, not single ladies. Oh, Janice, still so close. I'm going to have to let Lara have a crack.
2: Girls.
0: Janice, you're so close. I'm going to give you a half a point for that, although okay. I don't know if that's going to get you over the finish line. Actually, here's a geography question in case I don't get to the final question. Which remote territory community is located roughly 317 kilometres south of Alice Springs and 159 kilometres east of the Colgra Roadhouse, situated near the South Australian border?
3: Oi.
0: Ollie, your buzzer is rubbish. I just heard it, but Janice was in before okay. You were. Janice?
3: Well, it was in Hermannsburg. Okay.
0: Janice, was it Hermannsburg? Ollie.
3: No.
1: So you said 300 kilometres south of 317
0: kilometres south of Alice, 159 kilometres east of Colgra Roadhouse, near the South Australian border.
1: Okay. I'm going to say...
0: Come on, mate.
1: Curtin Springs.
0: What have we just... Oh.
2: I knew what it was.
0: Oh, she was just sitting on her hands to give you guys a crack. Lara Stimson for
2: would it
0: the
2: be
0: roundabout, a clean sweep.
2: A place I love and have cherished. I've spent two amazing weekends camping. Would it be Apatula Fink? Come on, Ollie.
0: All right, Lara, you've got it in a clean sweep. You'll be back on Monday. You're here on the
2: I am here on Monday.
0: Weekend.
2: Oh, wait, have I won?
0: You won. There's no prize, yes. Just the glory, which I know actually will mean a lot
2: that
0: to you.
2: That means so much to me.
0: Ollie,
2: thank you.
0: Have a great weekend at Fink. Nice to catch up with you. We might speak to you on Monday. Thank you for playing the quiz. And Janice, about to head out on the Camino. How many days left of walking have you got, Janice?
3: Only four in the last 100 kilometres, and it's crowded. Because a lot of people just do the last 100 kilometers to get the certificate at Santiago, and so there's lots of tour groups. And I don't think I'll be alone for an hour or two, as I've been in the past. It's like rush hour on the Camino from now until Santiago.
0: Okay, so you're just about to head out. 4 days to go.
3: Yeah, last 100 kilometers.
0: Amazing.
3: 4 days.
0: Well, let's catch up with you at the end of it all for a little bit more culture and adventure. And well done, you're nearly there.
3: Almost. Cheers.
0: Have a lovely few days of walking. Janice from Dino Beach walking at the Camino de Santiago. That's how she's spending her weekend. What are you up to? Are you just soaking it all up in Alice Springs for Fink this weekend? Maybe driving down to Barunga. Do take care on the roads if you are after a few more tragedies on territory roads just in the last 24 hours. Maybe you're partying at Glenthy for the weekend. Your drive shows are coming up. Nat with you in Central Australia. Adam with you in the top end. I'll talk to you Monday. Bye.
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9: Good afternoon, Rio Davis with ABC News. An underworld figure facing drugs and weapons charges remains on the run after allegedly escaping from Darwin local court this morning. Courtney Barrett-Peters reports.
10: Brant Graham allegedly scaled an enclosed Perspex court dock just before 10 o'clock this morning before making a run for it. The ABC can reveal the 44-year-old is a patched member of the bikie gang Mongols. CCTV footage allegedly depicts Mr. Graham sprinting down Cavanagh Street after escaping Darwin local court with two G4S security guards trailing behind him. Court listings show Mr. Graham was facing court today for drugs and weapons charges. Police say he was last seen walking into Tamara's court but may have been spotted at Doctor's Gully.
9: Mr. Graham's described as being Caucasian, 185 centimetres tall and with long brown hair, and was last seen wearing a dark T-shirt. The Prime Minister says he will not engage in a long, drawn-out conversation about changes to the budget legislation. The government's changes to capital gains tax and negative gearing passed the lower house yesterday and will now go to a short inquiry. In a speech in Sydney, Anthony Albanese says the government is consulting with affected sectors but will make the hard decisions.
11: Over the last 4 years, my door has always been open to discussions with business. But this is not going to be a long, drawn-out process that ends with fiddling around the edges of the status quo. Because this moment presents a bigger opportunity for deeper cooperation.
9: Livestock managers say demand for Australian beef across the world, including in the US and Southeast Asia, remains strong. China has warned Australia it could be slapped with an additional 55% tariff on beef imports within days if it exceeds new shipment quotas. Starting this year, Beijing introduced new quota and tariff arrangements for major beef importing countries, including Australia, in a bid to protect local farms and beef producers. Meat and Livestock Australia's Andrew Cox says the sector prefers a free and fair trade, but under the circumstances, the beef Australia is producing will still be sold.
12: We're a very small part of the Chinese beef industry, but we do occupy, that premium and chilled beef segment, which has been built with Australian beef. So it's very valuable to the Australian beef sector, but we do have plenty of other markets to send our beef to.
9: US President Donald Trump says he believes progress is being made towards an end to hostilities in Lebanon, despite Hezbollah rejecting a peace deal made between Israel and the Lebanese government. Jono Wakely reports.
13: Donald Trump says Hezbollah, which is prescribed in the US as a foreign terrorist organization, had called him regarding the peace process. He added that he thinks people will see things happen over there. Hezbollah has released a statement saying the negotiations between Israel and Lebanon, which it was not party to, were futile and humiliating. Israel and Lebanon earlier announced a renewal of their fragile ceasefire with the creation of pilot security zones inside Lebanon, in which Hezbollah operatives would be banned. It also required Hezbollah to stop attacking Israel.
9: Tourism experts say exposure and reputation are contributing to over-tourism of Mount Everest, leaving locals and experienced climbers worried about safety protocols. One of the local guides, who was thought to be dead, has been found alive after spending a week on the world's tallest peak without food or oxygen. It comes at the end of the busiest tourism period in Mount Everest's history, with more than 270 people scaling the mountain in one day. Professor Perry Hobson from Bond University says it's a balancing act for the Nepali government between raising revenue and adequately managing the mountain.
14: They want to generate as much as they can out of tourism and provide employment. So many people get caught up in the, I've got to go to this one mountain. And that's the challenge for marketing organisations these days, is to spread tourism more widely.
9: And back home, Fink officials are facing a massive job in Alice Springs as scrutineering starts ahead of tomorrow's prologue. This year's race is the biggest in Fink history, with about 150 cars and almost 700 bikes needing to be checked before competing.

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11: Yes, it's a long weekend if you're lucky enough, if you're lucky enough and you're not living in Queensland or Western Australia where it's not a long weekend, but for the rest of us it is a long weekend celebrating a birthday that doesn't even exist. Happy King's birthday long weekend, even though his birthday is in November. Loads to talk about. We'll get to the important issues first. The federal government has been accused of saying it's tackling fraud within the NDIS, while instead achieving billions of dollars worth of savings by cutting participants' support packages. A fiery day in Parliament in Canberra today. The Greens and the Labor have repeatedly clashed, and I'll give you more details of that later on in the program. Are you one of those who've had their NDIS support packages cut, or your kids, have they had it cut? Let me know. I know it's long end of week, it's beginning of a long weekend, but you can, you know, 1300 057 222 is the number to call. The Baronats, more locally, that has taken a turn.
12: It's almost like a blood sport, isn't it? Yeah. Some boats nearly sinking, but it's bound to happen that that river had been set through such a transformative sort of flush.
11: Not one, but two boats have almost sunk to their watery grave in a river infested by giant snapping handbags. I'll get you the details of that later on. And coming out over the last couple of hours, Oscar-winning director Steven Spielberg, he reckons humans will discover aliens in our lifetime. What'd you say about that? What aliens? 1300 057 222. Meantime, well, SpaceX is about to open on the US stock exchange. They are about to float their shares, $135 a piece if you want to invest. ComSec was saying, you know, be careful investing in space, you know, all that space travel and stuff. If he gets it, if he successfully floats as he wishes, Elon Musk will become the first trillionaire in human history. Ugh. Anyway, there's loads to talk about today on Drive. Don't go anywhere. I'm also going to, well, I had a look at one of the multi-million dollar redevelopments of the hotels in Darwin's CBD. Harriet reckons we're lacking a lot of clothes shops. She has to order her clothes from Melbourne. So what is the rest of the country that have that Darwin doesn't? What kind of infrastructure would you like to see here? I mean, you know what I'm going to say. Surf park. But aside from that, what else? 1300 057 222. Oh, you're also going to hear from the bloke who's the only professional Lego builder in Australia.
13: Allows me to build enormously big fast. So building really big things is that's a skill in itself, and so Duplo lends itself towards that. So it's awesome. I love Duplo. It's very strong.
11: Yeah, so he loves Duplo, says Australia's only professional Lego builder. More on that as well. You're going to hear from police in a moment. We've had another day of tragedy on our roads.
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14: I would say I am a true blue territorial.
4: This is Adam Steer.
11: Northern Territory Police say they are investigating two separate fatal crashes yesterday in the Top End. Police say a woman died after the vehicle she was travelling.

In Hitable just after 8 p.m. near Daly River, and earlier in the day there was a single vehicle rollover on the Carpentaria Highway. That was just outside Borroloola. Police say a Land Cruiser carrying five people is believed to have rolled, resulting in the death of a 55-year-old woman at the scene.

0: 12 compared to 16 at the same time last year. Of course, NT Police say they will have an increased presence on our roads over the next few days, as Superintendent Rick McGree told Jess this morning.
1: So obviously this was quite a big weekend for us across the whole territory. So we've got, you touched on it before, the 50th anniversary of the Fink Desert Race, so which was quite popular down here, which brings a lot of people into the territory. But also we've got, you know, the Galenti on this weekend, which is a lot of people travelling around, the Barunga Festival. Yep. And so, and it's a long weekend, so naturally a lot of people are going to go out camping as well. So another one we sort of focus on this time of the year is the fatigue as well. So, and just getting people to drive to the conditions.
0: Barunga is on this weekend. Galenti is on this weekend. Lodes is on. But please, of course, you need a sober bob, and please drive to the conditions as the police are asking you to do.
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0: Pretty heated moments in federal parliament today. The federal government has been accused of saying it's tackling fraud within the NDIS while instead achieving billions of dollars worth of savings by cutting participants' support packages. 1300 057 222. Has your package been cut, or have one of your relatives, perhaps you're the carer of somebody whose package has been changed? Harvard is called, 1300 057 222. G'day, Harvard. How you doing?
3: Yeah, good, thanks, Adam. Yeah.
0: Yeah, so
3: I just wanted to go on, sorry.
0: You know, tell me.
3: I've got a bit of a vested interest in it, this, because unfortunately my wife has dementia. So a couple of nights ago on SBS Insight, they had their, you know, usual program on, and it was on dementia. And it was pretty hard to watch at times. But anyway.
0: Yeah.
3: One fellow said that his wife was being looked after in like a nursing home, which was costing him $51,000 a year, you know, out of his own pay. He had money, you know, he could pay for it, $51,000, you know. Now, this other fellow, which was the saddest case of the whole lot, his wife had extremely advanced dementia, 59, non-verbal, non-moving, yeah. Because she's under 65, she's NDIS.
0: Yeah.
3: The cost of her care, unless this bloke was lying, which I highly doubt, $1.3 million a year.
0: $1.3 million, yeah.
3: Million, yeah. Now, people think I'm crazy.
0: That sounds like a lot of money, doesn't it?
3: It sounds like an extraordinary amount.

0: unfortunately, apart from, feed them and clean them and, wheel them out the back garden, whatever, you know what I mean? Well, how do they get 1.3 million?
1: So that sounds, it's interesting. $1.3 million. You could have
0: to look after one person who can't speak, can't move, bedridden.
1: Well, I suppose it's 24-hour care. Oh, I don't know.
0: Well, yeah, I suppose it is. But, I mean, it's 24-hour care for the other guy. She's in a nursing home.
1: Yeah, I mean, your question here is, are some of those providers overcharging, really, for that care? Is that what you mean by that?
0: Yeah, that's exactly what I mean. Or to put it another way, why does it cost $1.3 million to look after one person who can't speak, can't move, versus the other person who's in age? Because over 65, you can't get NDIS.
1: Yeah, because you're old.
0: Because you're old. Yeah. So you're discarded. you know what I mean? People will probably listen to this and go, no, it can't be true. Insight. SBS catch up, you can watch it. Pretty hard to watch, but anyway.
1: It's pretty. So did you have an experience with NDIS? What was it like for you?
0: Me?
1: Yeah.
0: No, I can't have it because I'm 72.
1: Oh, yeah.
0: And my wife's 71. So.
1: Yeah.
0: Yeah. So,
1: So how are you navigating the aged care system? Because that's a bit of a quandary as well at the moment, isn't it?
0: Well, they revised it last November, I think. And once a month we go to a Parkinson's support group meeting because my wife's also got Parkinson's as well. Anyway, and I remember the lady from aged care saying, hey, listen, don't think it's going to get any better. Yeah, that's what she said. She said, it's going to get more complicated. And you ring them and you apply and then you wait, 6 months, a year. It's pretty daunting, but...
1: Yeah, and they're just about to review it all. I think my mum's got Parkinson's.
0: Review it?
1: I don't know.
0: Really?
1: My mum was telling me.
0: Yeah, anyway. I think they are too. They just reviewed it last November. It was all revamped. But anyway,
1: we'll see what happens, Harvard.
0: Crazy world.
1: Okay.
0: All right, Adam.
1: Happy King's birthday weekend. It's Harvard there. 4:15. $1.2 million to look after somebody for a whole year. Is that reasonable for you or not? I wonder. 1-300-057-222. Harvard said it was on SBS. So. It's probably true. 4:15, ABC Radio, Darwin. Look, a few things to show you in just a moment. After this guy, the church, they came a little while ago.

0: The Church played here at the end of December last year in Darwin at the Entertainment Centre. First time they'd come here in 40 years. It was a pretty good gig from all reports.
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0: Text just coming in, 0487991057. Fuel Watch at Jabiru, 91 and diesel are both $2.47 a litre, which is pretty harsh. So the cheapest diesel that I have found in Darwin on the My Fuel NT website, which now the government has said that, remember, they have to post what it's going to cost tomorrow. So they have been posted for tomorrow and they are remaining at the same price as they are today. So the cheapest fuel I've got is the Fuel X and the new fuel station in Casuarina. So the Fuel X in Winelli and then all the way out in Casuarina. And, oh yeah, and then in Wanguri. Oh, so it's all sitting around that same kind of $1.89. So $1.90 for diesel. That is sitting around at the moment. And then if we have a look at basic unleaded, that is sitting at around in those same kind of places. The cheapest that you can find around Darwin and Palmerston is sitting at around $1.68.5 or $1.68.9. So if you are going travelling, fill up before you head out to places like Jabiru, I reckon, is the warning. It is at 21 past 4 on ABC Radio Darwin. Oscar-winning director Steven Spielberg says he believes humans will discover aliens in our lifetime. He's made the comment while promoting his new film Disclosure Day, which follows a fictional government cover-up of an extraterrestrial secrets. Remember, he did E.T., Close Encounters of the Third Kind. I mean, do you think in our lifetime, I don't know whose lifetime he's talking about, you reckon we'll be discovering humans soon? It's interesting. So at the same time as that's happening in the world of space, this is happening. Shareholders are warning of some red flags in the upcoming SpaceX IPO. So SpaceX is about to float, right? And so it plans to raise over $1 billion in what's expected, $100 billion, I'm saying, in what's expected to be the largest ever stock market debut. Remember, Elon Musk's company suffered a loss of $6.9 billion in 2025.

0: And analysts are saying, no, your SpaceX stock, it is overvalued, $135 a stock it is. And so anyway, it is a warning that is around. Stephen Mayne says Australians are mostly exposed through index investing.
1: Every index investor or super fund with index investing will have to have a proportion of shares in SpaceX. So once the stock comes on next Friday, June 12, you will get a lot of buying in the aftermarket by the various index funds, which have to have the appropriate relative position in the company.
0: Well, so you're going to get some anyway, even if you don't want any ComSec sent me a thing saying, yeah, you could buy it, but you got to be careful because it is space with spaceships and things. So I'm not sure if you should be doing that. 1-300-057-222 is the number to call, or you can text 0487-991-057. I reckon we might go to Lego World in a moment.
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0: Adam Steer with you. 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You probably call it Lego, unless you're from South Australia or the USA, and then it's Lego. 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But if you are stuck wondering what to do with the Rugrats this weekend, there's a massive Lego display still on at the Convention Centre in Darwin, and I had a little peek at it earlier on today. We'll get to that in just a moment.
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0: Before Minecraft, before iPads, and before kids started asking ChatGPT to do their homework, there was Lego. They've bankrupt parents, destroyed vacuum cleaners, and somehow convinced generations of kids that leaving them scattered across the lounge room is a perfectly reasonable storage system. So this afternoon, I've come inside the Brickman Wonders of the World exhibition at the Darwin Convention Centre. A lot of bricks, hundreds of thousands, have been transformed into some of the world's most famous landmarks. And the man responsible is Ryan McNaught, better known as Brickman, which means somewhere along the way he convinced people that playing with Lego wasn't avoiding work, it was work. Ryan, hello.
6: Thank you so much for having me. You did forget one bit. You forgot that we've purchased many dentist Porsches with our Lego over the years as well.
0: Before we have a look at this exhibition, Lego, a career, how'd that happen?
6: By accident, like all interesting careers. I loved Lego as a kid. I thought Lego was awesome up until I was about 12 or 13. And it became uncool. It was put in the cupboard and parked away and not thought of. And it wasn't until we had children. I'm fortunate to have twin boys. My mum had kept my Lego, which is a very familiar story for people. And she's like, here's all your junk back. And lo and behold, was the milk crate of Lego. In my mind, I imagined I had the largest collection of Lego in the world, but it was half a milk crate. And I started tinkering with it again, and it was like, this is fun, this is interesting. And I did a little bit of stuff that got noticed online, and a little bit more, and a little bit more. And eventually I did some work for Lego, and was fortunate enough to tell my boss that I'm quitting to go play with Lego.
0: So here we are, the Wonders of the World at the Convention Centre. Standing in the front here, there's a big pyramid, sort of Egypt, there's a Sphinx there.
6: Yeah, so this whole exhibition started. I asked my children, I built this back in 2016. I asked them, I said, do you know what the Wonders of the World are? And I got that quizzical look for me. They're saying, what is that, a YouTube channel? Is that is that on Instagram? I said, well, actually, it's a thing. There's ancient wonders of the world, modern wonders of the world, engineering wonders of the world, natural wonders of the world. There's these amazing things that when I was a child growing up that I would pore over because the stories in them are just, almost unbelievable, some of them. So I basically wanted to find a way to explain to people, children in particular, so quite stealthily, I might admit, using the medium of Lego bricks, what the wonders of the world are. So we start off with the ancient.
0: We've got a massive side of one of the pyramids and then some smaller sphinx. And then around the outside of it is thousands and thousands of bricks where I can see some kids have been making smaller versions of the pyramids.
7: Is that the whole point of the exhibition, that it's interactive?
6: Absolutely. Yeah. I can only imagine how torturous it would be for children to go to a Lego exhibition and not be able to touch
8: don't
6: anything.
8: Touch,
6: so,
8: don't
6: yeah,
8: look.
6: Yeah, so obviously we want to get them hands on. And in particular, the skills that they learn just by even doing basic things like making a pyramid are fundamental.
7: The Golden Gate Bridge, and this is a magnificent Golden Gate Bridge. It is 5 lanes across, 50 centimetres wide, and then 3 metres long. It's amazing.
6: Yeah, so what we do in this one is obviously, you know, kids come in all ages, and this particular model is built out of Duplo, which is aimed at the smaller children, the little toddlers.
7: Or less coordinated like me.
6: Well, yeah, I didn't want to go down there. And basically, so we want to introduce a way as a concept for little ones to, okay, build a bridge. Can that bridge withstand some cars driving across it? You know, all these sorts of concepts, whilst fun, are educational in a way.
7: Because you're a skilled Lego builder, how do you go moving from the tiny bricks to the Duplo?
6: Oh, well, Duplo for me is great. It allows me to build enormously big fast. So building really big things is that's a skill in itself, and so Duplo lends itself towards that. It's awesome. I love Duplo. It's very strong.
7: Empire State Building, the Statue of Liberty, the Hollywood sign, and then we... Oh, my gosh. Statue of David. This is the pre-COVID David. I don't know if you've seen that meme. David gets a bit fatter during COVID, yeah, but 2.5 metres tall. How long did that take to make?
6: Yeah, that was about a month. So that's only quarter scale compared to the real Statue of David. So I hope I haven't offended Michelangelo.
7: Yeah.
6: But we basically, again, want to introduce the concept of these are just plain Lego bricks. Literally, they can be anything that you want them to be. One minute, they're Statue of David. The next minute, they're, you know, the Eiffel Tower. They could be anything. In every model that we have, I love hiding little Easter eggs, tiny little things inside each model to help people look. A great example is the Arc de Triomphe, of course, which was...
7: Well, let's move over here.
6: Which was Napoleon's great, the victory over his wars. And if you look very closely in here, and I'll turn my little torch light on for you.
7: So we're just turning to the edge of the...
6: There is Emperor Palpatine from Star Wars hidden in the... celebrating his victories. Yeah. So all throughout the exhibition, we have all these hidden little references for young explorers and older explorers to check out. I mean, Putin, shirtless on a horseback.
7: So lovely to meet you. Keep up the good work.
6: Thank you. Pleasure.
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0: Do you know what this is the theme from? 1300 057 222. You can text 0487 991 057. Totally my favourite, or nearly my favourite soundtrack in the year that it came out. It's a 0 year. My only hint for you. Anyway, let me know. 0487 991 057. While we're thinking about that, let's get to the newsroom. Rio Davis, g'day.
1: Good afternoon, Adam. Making news. Police are searching for a fugitive who allegedly scaled a dock inside a Darwin court and escaped. CCTV footage depicts Brant Graham wearing prison greens, sprinting from Darwin local court just before 10 o'clock this morning. Court listings show the 44-year-old was appearing in court on drugs and weapons charges. He's described as being of Caucasian in appearance, around 185 centimetres tall, with long brown hair. The corporate watchdog ASIC has launched an investigation into consulting firm KPMG. It follows the resignations of Chief Executive Andrew Yates, the Head of Auditing Julian McPherson, and Chief Operating Officer Eileen Hoggett in the past week over a whistleblower scandal. An internal whistleblower came forward in 2024, claiming partners misused confidential client information to win audits. Yesterday, Reserve Bank Governor Michelle Bullock told Senate estimates the bank will re-tender its contract it had with KPMG. ASIC says it will also review its contracts. And in sport, Adelaide AFL veteran Taylor Walker has been handed a week's ban for rough conduct for his push on Geelong's Connor O'Sullivan in a marking contest. O'Sullivan collided with Crows captain Jordan Dawson after Walker's push, leaving the pair both hurt but able to play out the game. Meanwhile, Geelong's Tom Stewart has escaped suspension for his bump on Crow Callum Archie. Adam, there'll be more news at 5.
0: Thank you. So I was just talking to this Lego professional. He's Australia's only Lego builder. I mean, how was your Lego endeavours when you were a kid?
1: So I had 3 siblings growing up and we had a lot of Lego. There was a lot of mixing and matching. And we used to play this game where we would, the rules of the game were you had to build a vehicle that would survive a head-on collision with another Lego vehicle.
0: Oh, yeah.
1: And we would just like ram them into one another. But that game ended pretty shortly after we realized that the most durable Lego thing you can build is just a square on wheels, a rectangle on wheels. So it sort of became less fun.
0: I mean, but did you have any Duplo in the background from when you were little kids? Because, it's bigger bricks.
1: Yeah.
0: Bigger smashes.
1: Yeah. Yeah, no, good stuff.
0: You see, at the end of my time playing with Lego, we would get the SodaStream bottles, but not the ones, the SodaStream bottles or something like that. And so we would secure it in the back of the Lego vehicle we'd bought, and then we'd get a nail and hammer the nail into the back of the SodaStream bottle thing, hydrogen bottle thing, and then like a little jet, and it would
1: That's clever.
0: I even tried to do it once. We put a whole string across a whole room and made the vehicle out of Lego like a triangle and then put paper clips on top of it. So it was like a flying fox thing.
1: Like a monorail.
0: A monorail.
1: You're way more creative than we were.
0: Yeah, well, I still can't. I'm not very handy anymore, though, so it never worked. Thank you. Talk later. There's Rio Davis. He'll be back with you at 5 o'clock. Let's have a look. What's going on the roads this afternoon? Pretty quiet, I imagine.
2: Looking good as we head into the long weekend. We're accident to breakdown free. A few busy spots, though, including McMinn Street of the City, the Stuart Highway, Waldo, Weatherly and Berrima, Tiger Brennan Drive at Tiverton Tower Road. Roadworks continuing, too, on the Stuart Highway, Biddleroy Road and Lincoln Road near the Palmerston Hospital. Current travel time between Casuarina and the city around 18 minutes. That's the latest traffic on ABC Radio Darwin.
0: Yes, there you go. James Engelman with the latest traffic there. Let's find out what this beautiful long weekend weather's going to be like.
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0: The bringer of the greatest news of all is Rebecca Patrick, senior forecaster at the Weather Bureau. Hi, Rebecca. How great is what you're going to be talking about?
4: yes. It's glorious weather this weekend.
0: Yep. So tell me, let's give it to me all. We might as well start in Darwin and then we can move to everywhere else. What's it going to be like?
4: Yeah. So basically, expect sunny skies. We've got a dry burst coming through probably around Sunday for Darwin. So it will be quite crisp in the morning on Sunday morning, getting down to about 18 degrees overnight.
0: Ooh.
4: So that'll be nice.
0: Yeah.
4: Cooler in the rural area. Noonamah forecasting to get down to about 14, 15 degrees. Yeah, so it'll be nice in Darwin. Wind picking up a little bit tomorrow if you're heading out in a boat on the harbour. Not a whole lot more windy, but getting up to about 10 to 15 knots with those southeasterlies coming in. Elsewhere across the top end, sunny skies pretty much everywhere, maybe a few showers around the eastern Arnhem district Sunday, Monday. But apart from that, should be mostly sunny. For Catherine, it's going to be 14 to 29 tomorrow, and then Sunday morning getting down to 9 degrees, top of 28. So, yeah, pretty cool night down there as well. If you're heading to Barunga, fairly similar temperatures, so 9 degrees Sunday morning getting up to 27, so pretty nice conditions for the Barunga Festival.
0: It sounds lovely. Sounds like you need a beanie. Sounds like perfect weather. Thank you, Rebecca. Do you manage to go anywhere on the weekend, or are you hard at work for us for the whole time?
4: I have the weekend off,
0: yes,
4: which will be nice. So, yeah, might go and have a look at Glenty at some stage.
0: Oh, yeah. What's your go-to?
4: I was going to say there's also a greyhound walk on Sunday afternoon if anyone's down on Nightcliff foreshore and wants to say hello to some long dogs.
0: Oh, so that'll be on Sunday afternoon at the Nightcliff foreshore?
4: Yeah.
0: Okay.
4: From 5 p.m.
0: Oh, that's lovely. What's your go-to thing at the Glenty, by the way? What are you going for?
4: The music, mostly.
0: Okay. What, you love So Nunna Muscuri? That's your favourite, is it? Thanks, Rebecca.
4: And the dancing.
0: Dancing, of course. We'll talk later. That's Rebecca Patrick, Senior Forecaster at the Weather Bureau. Adam Steer with you this afternoon. Look, what are we going to do?
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0: Later this half hour, there has been a lot going on, as you heard. The winds aren't even high for fishing this weekend. There are fish biting everywhere. So if that's your plans this weekend, I've got Friday fish and tips for you, including a pretty hairy report from the Baronats on the Daily.
9: It's almost like a blood sport, isn't it?
0: Yeah.
9: Some boats nearly sinking. But it's bound to happen that river had been set through such a transformative sort of flush.
0: Get to that later on. Harvard called in the last half an hour or so.
10: So a couple of nights ago on SBS Insight, they had their usual program on, and it was on dementia. And it was pretty hard to watch at times. But anyway, one fellow said that his wife was being looked after in like a nursing home, which was costing him $51,000 a year, out of his own pay. He had money, he could pay for it, $51,000, Now, this other fellow, which was the saddest case of the whole lot, his wife had extremely advanced dementia, 59, non-verbal, non-moving, Because she's under 65, she's NDIS.
0: Yeah.
10: The cost of her care, unless this bloke was lying, which I highly doubt, $1.3 million a year.
0: Now, people think I'm crazy. That sounds like a lot of money, doesn't it?
10: It sounds like an extraordinary amount of money. I mean, my sister, unfortunately, died from Alzheimer's at 59. And so I've had some experience in this. And there's not much you can do for them, unfortunately, apart from, feed them and clean them and, wheel them out the back garden, whatever, you know what I mean?
0: Yeah.
10: Well, how do they get $1.3
0: million? $1.3 million, anonymous text. My husband was diagnosed with dementia at 54. He is not eligible to go into any dementia care units, as they will only take people over the age of 65. young people with dementia are forced to go into NDIS share houses where they are not secure and a merry-go-round of staff. Early onset dementia is skyrocketing. We need, says the text, dementia units to take on younger clients. Being a carer of a dementia partner is a very difficult life, says the text. I'm really sorry to hear that. That's awful. So the dementia care units in Darwin, says the text, only take people over the age of 65. Young people with dementia are forced to go into NDIS sharehouses where they are not secure, says the text, in a merry-go-round of staff. Early onset dementia is skyrocketing. We'll have a look at that over the next week, I reckon. I'll get you some sporting updates and some fishing updates in a moment, though, after David Bowie, the man with one eye, one colour, another eye, a different colour.

0: Quarter to five, ABC Darwin, on this beautiful Friday afternoon.
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0: So Harvard called at the beginning of the program.
2: So a couple of nights ago on SBS Insight, they had their usual program on, and it was on dementia. And, it was pretty hard to watch at times. But anyway, one fellow said that his wife was being looked after in a nursing home, which was costing him $51,000 a year, out of his own pay. He had money, he could pay for it, $51,000, Now, this other fellow, which was the saddest case of the whole lot, his wife had extremely advanced dementia, 59. Non-verbal, non-moving, Because she's under 65, she's NDIS.
0: Yeah.
2: The cost of her care, unless this bloke was lying, which I highly doubt, $1.3 million a year.
0: That's, now, people think I'm crazy. That sounds like a lot of money, doesn't it?
2: It sounds like an extraordinary amount of money. I mean, my sister, unfortunately, died from Alzheimer's and at 59. And so I've had some experience in this. And there's not much you can do for them, unfortunately, apart from, feed them and clean them and, wheel them out the back garden, whatever. You know what I mean?
0: Yeah.
2: Well, how do they get $1.3 million?
0: So that was Harvard in the last half hour. Sounds like a lot of money. And we know it is a truly heartbreaking condition. As the text says, my husband diagnosed with dementia at 54, not eligible to go into a dementia centre care unit. They'll only take people over the age of 65. And the NDIS share houses where they're not secure and a merry-go-round of staff is where he's eligible for. One of the experts that appeared on that program that Harvard was talking about is Professor Henry Brodaty, co-director of the Uni of New South Wales's Centre for Health Brain Age. Oh no, South West Sydney professor. Which university are you from? I apologise.
3: UNSW Sydney, the Centre for Healthy Brain Age.
0: Yes, UNSW Sydney. Yes. So, tell me about this: $1.2 or $1.3 or $1.4 million to look after one patient. Is that reasonable?
3: It sounds like a lot of money, but I don't know if I can do the calculations in my head that quickly. But if you had round-the-clock individual carer, particularly if you had a registered nurse, which you don't usually need, their cost could be, $100 an hour, and then that's $2,000 a day, $1,400 a day. And then you multiply that by 50, you still only get... Well, you're getting close to it.
0: And if they're there could be other factors there.
3: Yes.
0: I mean, where are we with dementia at the moment? I mean, in your expertise, is the prevention of dementia possible?
3: We don't know. And that was actually shown that you can prevent dementia, but we know we can delay the onset of dementia because we all probably build up some pathologies in our brain. We build up this gunk, usually toxic proteins. Or we have problems with the circulation in the brain. But if people, look after their brains, and I can talk about that in a moment, they can build up a buffer against that pathology. That's called cognitive reserve. And they become cognitively resilient. So resilience is the ability to bounce back from an adversity. And unfortunately, as we get old, particularly very old, we do build up some of this pathology in our brain. Some people more than others. Some people earlier than others, but the rate doubles every 5 years after 65, people with dementia. So for people over 55, something like 2 in 4 will develop dementia in their lifetime.
0: 2 in 4, so half.
3: Yeah. No, have I got that wrong? 40%.
0: 40%.
3: Okay. Yeah,
0: 2 in 5.
3: Yeah.
0: Okay, so 40% will prevent it. So... Obviously, if we can delay it somehow, I guess questions are, is being social part of it? Is exercise part of it to try and delay it?
3: Yeah, all of that's true. Exercise, being physically healthy, socially healthy and active, mentally active can all help. Blood pressure is really important, particularly in midlife, getting it checked and treated. Wearing hearing aids if you've got hearing loss, particularly in midlife, that's really important. Depression treatment may help. Certainly, depression is linked to dementia. It can go both ways. Dementia can cause depression. Depression can cause dementia. Protecting our heads. If you play contact sport or you bicycle, you know, making sure you wear a helmet if you're cycling. So there's lots of things we can do. Also, there's some evidence that eating a diet that's rich in vegetables and legumes, walnuts, almonds, extra virgin olive oil, fish in moderate amounts, and some dairy and egg products, but less red meat and less sweets, fewer sweets. All of those things may be linked to a reduced risk of dementia.
0: Professor Henry Brodaty is the co-director of a UNSW Centre for Healthy Brain Age. We had this text before, Professor, where they say early onset dementia is skyrocketing. Her husband was diagnosed with dementia at the age of 54. Are we seeing more onset of early onset dementia?
3: There's certainly increased onset of dementia, but I'm not sure there's an increase in young onset dementia. So we're certainly more aware of it, maybe diagnosing it better. But most of the increase in dementia incidence is caused by the aging of the population. So one in six of us is over 65, maybe a bit less than Northern Territory. But that's going to be one in five. And by the time, you know, many of us, our kids, turn 65, it could be even one in four. So, and certainly by the time their kids, or my grandkids turn 65, it probably will be. In some countries, it's even higher, like Japan and South Korea. They have an older population.
0: What about, very brief, what about genetics? What kind of factor does that play in developing dementia?
3: Yes, well, 45% of the risk is environmental factors we can do something about, and I've rattled off a few of those. But 55% is not environmental, and there's not much we can do about that. So, when I say we can't prevent dementia, it's just we haven't shown that we can prevent it. We know we can delay the onset. We can improve cognition, that buffer against the pathology that builds up. We're trying to demonstrate that, because we ran a trial where we focused just on four risk factors, physical activity, brain training using computer cognitive training, and nutrition based on the Mediterranean diet, and depression, anxiety treatment, everything delivered online and measured online. We had over 6,000 people in the trial, 3,000

0: and got coaching in year one. Every 3 months, they did a 10 weeks. Each week they did an activity in one of those four modules. And the next quarter, they did another module. Like, they might have done physical activity first, then nutrition, then brain training, then depression, anxiety treatment. And then they had boosters every month until the end of year three. The other half of the 6,000, they got information based on their risk factors as well. Both groups improved after 3 years, but the group that got the coaching improved almost three times as much. Mm. Okay. So we've been recommending that we should have a two-tier approach in Australia. We should have a national healthy brain promotion program. I call it, we should have the slip, slap, slop, slap of brain health. Yeah. And, you know, I had a meeting with Minister Butler in April, and we also, in our study, we did a cost-benefit analysis, and this was a research trial, so more expensive than needed to be if we're just going to roll it out. And we showed that the trial saved as much in health costs as it cost to run. And that was with 6,000 people, only of half of them who got the coaching. If we rolled it out to 600,000 people, we would be saving lots of money in Australia.
1: Yeah, well, that's what we want to do, try and save some money, trying to work out how to save $1.2 million for $1.4 million for looking after one patient as well. Hey, Professor.
0: That sounds
1: sound like a lot. Hey, Professor, look, I do have to go, but let's talk about this again, because I'd be very keen to continue this discussion around the slip, slop, slap of brains. That sounds like a great idea, Professor. Happy long weekend. We'll talk soon.
0: Okay.
1: There's our Professor Henry Brodaty there from UniSW's Centre for Brain and Age. It is 5 to 5 ABC Radio Day. Let's look at some sport.
2: This is what drives footballers mad. It's the lack of inconsistency.
3: One of the Motherwell players looks like he's taken an elbow up the far end.
4: Stupid, stupid, stupid. That is throwing away your wicket.
1: Polish tennis player Maja Falenska has still trying to come to terms with becoming the first qualifier in history to reach the women's singles final at the French Open. So the world number 114, who has only ever won two matches at a Grand Slam before this tournament, continued her astonishing run at Roland Garros by beating the 25th seed, Diana Schneider, 7-6, 6-4. Good on you. Falinska is what we need to call her. Meanwhile, locally, hundreds of riders and drivers participating in this year's Fink Desert Race will be partaking in scrutineering. They have been doing it all day with the pre-race safety checks of the vehicles taking place. 50th anniversary of the iconic off-road race. More than 800 competitors are taking part. The prologue starts tomorrow, where they will determine where they'll start in the race, which begins Sunday. Storm take on the Knights. Roosters take on Canberra Raiders in the NRL. In the AFL, Hawks, Western Bulldogs are both looking for a third straight win when they meet at the MCG tonight. You can get all the action on 105.7 ABC Darwin from 6.35. If footy ain't your thing, download the ABC Listen app. Scroll across to the ABC Darwin tile and we will still be there for you. I'll get fishing after the news for you. Here's Roy Orbison, though. Only the lonely, which you're not going to be. We're together, Friday.

0: 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Darwin, after the news...
1: I think there's a lot of opportunity in hospitality for Darwin, from leisure, corporate business.
0: So, as we are hearing that the hospitality tourism industry is saying this is going to be a lean dry season, 50% down some revenue, we are seeing multi-million dollar hotel developments in the CBD. What's going on and why do they think it's worth pouring that much money into our top-end capital? Have a look at that and we'll go fishing after the news. It's 5.
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7: Good afternoon, Rio Davis with ABC News. A foster carer has told a Northern Territory Parliamentary Committee cross-cultural relationships between carers and birth families are not properly recognised. The scrutiny committee is examining proposed changes to the Aboriginal Child Placement Principle, where children removed from their families must be placed with their extended family where possible. Louise Cooper is a foster carer and board member of the NT's Foster Carer Association and told the committee she supports the government's proposed changes.
8: You have people who are identified by family to be the carer who are not of the same culture, but they still see the carer as family to support their family and to support their child.
7: The NT coroner has handed down findings into an inquest into the death of a toddler who died from smoke inhalation during a fire at a public housing property in Alice Springs. Olivana Lathouris reports.
9: Mitchell Thomas was just 3 years old when he died from smoke inhalation after a fire started in his family's public housing in Larapinta in 2023. His death was the subject of a coronial inquest which looked into the cause of the fire and maintenance safety issues across public housing in the NT. In her findings, Coroner Elizabeth Armitage found the deadly blaze was caused by electrical faults from degraded insulation around electrical wiring in the roof of the house. The coroner made 7 recommendations, including the Department of Housing implement a new program of periodic inspections of all of its public housing.
7: Australian trade officials say they were aware the country could be slapped with new US tariffs almost immediately after the Trump administration's previous import taxes were struck down in court. The US has hit Australia with a new 12.5% in goods imported into the country for allegedly failing to address the importation of goods made with forced labour. Foreign Affairs and Trade's George Mina says the department had received clear indications US authorities were looking to alternative ways to legally enforce new tariffs following the Supreme Court ruling.
10: Senator, I think it's fair to say that the United States had been not only preparing but signalling its preparedness to move to alternative legal authorities for some time. Yes, there was a level of expectation and readiness they would move to alternative legal authorities.
7: Analysts say Hezbollah is unlikely to agree to any peace deal that would see Israeli troops in Lebanon. It comes after Hezbollah's rejection of Israel and Lebanon's peace deal that would see the creation of pilot security zones in Lebanon that Hezbollah operatives would be banned from. Middle East analyst at Deakin University, Saram Akbarzadeh,

0: says Hezbollah fears an ongoing presence in Lebanon.
1: Hezbollah has responded to suggestions of ceasefire by saying, "We don't trust what Israel is saying. We can see that they are bombing cities and infrastructure and pushing the population out. Israel is effectively doing what it did in Gaza."
0: A major developer of artificial intelligence, Anthropic, says its latest, most advanced AI systems are beginning to show signs they could escape human control. Already, Anthropic's popular chatbot Claude is operating on code that the system itself wrote 80% of. The co-founder of the company, Jack Clark, says there needs to be a way of slowing the development of artificial intelligence.
2: You want the option to be able to take your foot off the gas and put your foot on the brake, right? Right now, it's like the AI industry has a gas pedal, but it doesn't have a brake pedal in the car. And what we're saying is we want to do some of the work required to build that brake pedal.
0: And a new report has sounded the alarm over a diminishing amount of local children's television on Australian screens. Jason Katsaris reports.
3: The report by Melbourne's RMIT University states that Australian kids' TV is navigating a profound cultural and industrial crisis after the removal of commercial quotas in 2020 triggered a 97% collapse in commercial investment. It also says the rising costs of live-action production has seen the ABC's output of children's content reduced by nearly 60% since 2019. Local screen content fosters social cohesion, according to the report, especially in the wake of the under-16s social media ban. It recommends mandates on local investment on both TV and streaming.
0: In the weather for today, there's a slight chance of a shower in the eastern Arnhem district, mostly sunny elsewhere. You're up to date with the latest in ABC News. It's 5 past 5.
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5: Well, it's the ABC Happy Hour, of course. It's free, you get a smorgasbord of entertainment,

0: this is sort of what was going on.
1: It's almost like a blood sport, isn't it? Yeah. Some boats nearly sinking. But it's bound to happen that that river had been through such a transformative sort of flush.
0: Meanwhile, there's been heated debate in Parliament, in federal Parliament today. The Greens accusing the federal government of not saving any money on, well, not catching bad providers of NDIS, but just cutting people's services. So if you are one of those who've had their services cut, I would like to hear from you today. 1300 057 222. The Prime Minister says the rise of populism and the One Nation played into the government's decision to develop the significant tax reforms in its budget.
2: If people think the economy isn't working for them and they're working their guts out and they're not getting opportunity, I tell you what, they will turn to more simplistic, grievance-based politics. And that is the context in which my government is saying, no, no, we're going to deliver real change.
0: So that's the Prime Minister saying the declining standards of living have caused frustration and One Nation is building a brand on it. Also a lot going on this weekend. So we've got, obviously, there's a lot of fishing going on. There's Barunga going on. There's the Fink, 50th anniversary of Fink. So if you're at any of those things, please let me know. 1300 057 222. Next up, though, I do want to take you inside a pretty interesting works site with the government and industry saying it looks like a pretty lean dry season, but there seems to be a lot of developments in Darwin CBD. So I'm going to take you there in a second. Seven past five. The concern from many working in the tourism and hospitality sector is better tighten your belt. Some businesses telling me their revenue is down 50%, and that's despite some being booked out for the long weekend. But it's not all doom and gloom, with a number of multi-million dollar hotel renovations in Darwin CBD. I went and checked out stage one of one of those developments earlier on this week.
3: Hello, Ross McGregor, General Manager at the Leia Printable Group.
1: Ross, we're sitting back of the Leia, which is just opposite Woolies on Kavanagh Street. There is a lot of work going on outside at the moment. I can hear the sound of jackhammers. There's concrete getting pulled up. There's little bulldozers everywhere, workmen digging around. Tell me really briefly what the first stage of the redevelopment of this property is.
3: A new cafe, bar, the pool, outdoor areas, it links to the existing Treetops restaurant.
1: The business that's bought this hotel, how long have you been working for them?
3: Been working for them for approximately 4 years now. This is my third hotel with them. Yeah, they're a family-based business. They saw the excitement in Darwin. That's why they acquired the old Travelodge. They see the potential in Darwin. They see the potential in the location and the business moving forward.
1: And that's interesting. When we talk in tourism terms, you know, we've got high fuel prices. There's discussions that this dry season might be a little bit more difficult. Do you feel, though, within the tourism industry, there's opportunity for lots of growth in Darwin?
3: I think there's a lot of opportunity in hospitality for Darwin, from leisure, corporate business. Obviously, we all know there's a lot of defence movement occurring here in Darwin, also oil and gas. So in every market segment, there's a lot and there's progress happening here.
1: And the target audience, once it's all up and running, who's that going to be?
3: So not one specific target audience. Obviously, we're offering a few different things in the stage one. A broad range of different people, I think, will enjoy it.
1: Ross McGregor, your guest this afternoon on ABC Radio Darwin. Adam Steer with you. You've been here for, I think, just over a year and a half. How have you found Darwin?
3: I love Darwin. We were talking earlier about how long it takes to get to places. It's amazing. Its climate is amazing in the dry season. I've never lived anywhere

0: like it with regards to weather, that that is what it is in the dry. It's amazing.
1: Okay, so stage one, it is a multi-million dollar development, as I was describing before. There's now two concrete pools where there was sort of one before. There's going to be a large amount of decking. The whole of this area is being renovated. The question is, Ross, are you going to have this open by the end of the dry season?
0: We are going to have it open by August.
1: Fingers crossed. You get the Darwin Festival crowd there then.
0: We will, we will. We're looking forward to opening it up and yeah, welcoming all of the guests.
1: Round about 300 people could stay in this property when it's full. What's the sort of the occupancy rates that you'd be hoping to achieve stage one, stage two, stage three?
0: I mean, stimulating the excitement around the outdoor area, we expect to be running high occupancy in dry season. We expect to have significant growth in occupancy during the wet also.
1: You've run a couple of properties. How's the experience here been for you in Darwin working with local tradies?
0: Really good, to be fair, across the board. Obviously, tradies are in high demand everywhere in Australia currently. Up here, it's been no different. However, they've been great. Everyone sees the potential. Everyone sees the project. Everyone sees what we're trying to do. So it's been great.
1: I mean, it's not often that you're going to get the opportunity to be part of a development of a capital city CBD hotel, is it?
0: It's true. It's true. So, from hydraulic to electrical to plumbing to all of the different things that have gone into this project, the excitement around it and to have been part of it is definitely something that the trades have enjoyed.
1: Are you sure about August?
0: August. It'll be August.
1: So Ross McGregor there, managing one of the redevelopments in the CBD. It is at 12. Past five, ABC Radio Darwin. A lot going on, as I said, this weekend. A lot of fishing going on. And, of course, the Barunga Festival just below Catherine. And an extraordinary local artist will be one of those performing.
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1: Acclaimed singer-songwriter whose music weaves together stories, she says, of identity, language and connection to country, singing in both English and Anindilyakwa. It's Emily Waramara. We'll be at Barunga this weekend. And so if you can't get to Barunga, she is. This is called Magic Woman Dancing, ABC Darwin.

0: Emily Waramata, Magic Woman Dancing. She'll be performing at Barunga this weekend. If you're in Barunga, how cold is it? Let me know. 0487 991 057. I promised you to give you some fish and tips. Friday fish and tips, that's next.
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0: Long weekend ahead and some close calls in one of the country's most sought-after fishing competitions. Friday Fish and Tips, time to jump on board with myself and Ron Vukulos.
5: I'm really panicking because my line is like 10 pounds.
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4: This is Adam Steer.
0: Bit of drama at the Nats, Baronats this week.
9: It's just dangerous. It's almost like a blood sport, isn't it?
0: Yeah.
9: Some boats nearly sinking. But it's bound to happen that that river had been through such a transformative sort of flush. You're surprised there's not any, I don't know, car bodies or all sorts of stuff down there. The two that dead sets near sunk, that would have been pretty scary, no doubt. It's not really a river you want to be paddling in. Quite a few sort of motors and, you know, legs knocked clean off, gearboxes, props. She's just, pretty ugly. But the fishing's been good, like big numbers of fish, which, again, bound to happen. It had been fishing so well and had such a rest because people, you know, fishos couldn't get in there.
0: Only one metery.
9: Yeah, it's a hard one because, you know, whether there's just so many fish, you know, they're getting those numbers each day, that's well up on other years. And whether there's, you know, those smaller fish are a little faster, more, you know, hungrier. But yeah, it doesn't surprise you just when there's lots in the system. Reminds me of sometime, you know, speak to some of those people in those Queensland rivers in the Gulf, and they get some big barrows in there and some good numbers of, you know, big fish over a metre, but they don't seem to get the numbers, whether that's because there's lots of netting and, you know, they siphon out the smaller fish. So sometimes it's a first world problem, you know, there's too many fish and, you know, too many to let the meteries get on board.
0: The Daily, be careful of your boat, obviously, but after the floods, what else are you hearing?
9: Oh, the fishing's been great. We still had those good reports from the Adelaide, land-based at Shady Camp, on the Tide, Shoal Bay. It's just the old Barra bonanza has continued. But the weather this week has just been prime. So there's been people taking advantage of that and doing some blue water. And gold is about in big numbers, which has obviously got the tackle shops talking with some of the, you know, some of the stuff sort of in the media being put out by, you know, fisheries and the like, the, you know, with regards to what state the snapper stocks might be. And right at the minute, it sort of seems to contradict that. But anyway, that's for another time. But, yeah, lots of those. Some dewies, which has been good. Some, you know, some 1.3-metre long dewies coming from sort of Dundee way and even around, you know, the edges of Charles Point and that. And lots of queenfish. So that's, I'm going to do that, I think, over the weekend, just go and throw some medals and just take advantage of these queenies. Apparently just stacks of them at Lee Point. Not a lot of mackerel, but just so many queenfish around. I mean, people probably get cranky when I say it, but Buff Creek, particularly the next few days, you know, you'll have a couple of dawn push-in tides. So there's been a couple of barrow getting caught from there. And obviously that, with the way the queenfish and trevally have been, that, you know, deck chair cinema, you know, that the usual 2 hours before high tide, either throw in some metals or if you want to go the whole nine yards, go down the wharf, jig up a couple of herring and then put those out there. Waiting to hear on, you know, those land-based fishos that get across to Mandorah and take advantage of that. There should be some good fishing there.
0: A corroboree?
9: I think the fly rodders will be down there for the freshwater fly fishing challenge. So it'll be interesting to see what the wand wavers will bring out of corroboree. But that had been fishing really well because there's just not a lot of places for those barra to hide with all the lilies being washed out.
0: Yeah, it's going to be a beautiful weekend. Temperatures are dropping overnight. Speaking to the Weather Bureau, you are, once you go further inland, you'll be looking at those somewhere between 10 and 5 degrees.
9: That short, you know, might, the short term, you spike the barra a little bit, but you know, if you're fishing in the tidal areas, won't be as bad because the you're still on that incoming tide, you get that water coming in from the sea. But yeah, billabong fishing now, I'm hearing that I think there's still a bit too much water in Kakadu. It would be nice for some of those Kakadu bongs to be open and just take advantage of, like you said, that cool weather, and just that's what the territory's about.
0: This is the perfect weekend.
9: It is, mate, definitely.
0: Oh, no!
10: And again, that's the, you know, definitely addiction.
11: I even told our skipper, tie off the back of them. We might even hop in their boat and see what lures they got.
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0: Yeah, so a bit of fishing around this weekend. But if you, like me, are entirely disorganised and you don't know what you're doing this weekend and there are things that are already sold out and booked out, I've got a definitive answer of places. You can't go and co. We'll do that after the latest in ABC News. And this.
12: There's a breed of man with a calloused hand, for his work is harder than most. And he takes a stand, not on the land, but the deck of a fishing boat. Now his specialty is barramundi, but he'll take a salmon or two. I've even been told that catfish and all go into the packaging too. So run out the nets, haven't got enough yet, go to catch a barramundi for you.

followed by catfish and crab in the net. An occasional shout, how we gonna get it out? There's a bloody big croc in it yet. But a good sharp knife gets them out of strife. They'll cut the reptile free.

fairly small, 12 metres long at the most, with four in a crew all living on stew, for their rations are nothing to boast. And for weeks on end, these unshaven men breaking their backs for a crust, just to be let down when they get into town by an unpaying skipper gone bust. So run

0: Mark A. Hunter lives in Palmerston, doesn't like to perform. Does write some cool songs, though. There's Barramundi on ABC. Darwin, performed by the Choir of Man last year at the Darwin Festival. 27 past five. This week, there's been a lot of discussion about the number of billionaires that Australia has had, because I think we've got another 13 this year. Of course, one of them has been quite prolific. Tried to buy seats. Parliament hasn't really worked, but is on his advertising campaign again. A quick look in your letterbox and you'll probably see some junk mail with Clive Palmer on it. There might be a yellow brochure from Clive Palmer at the supermarket, local real estate agent. He's planning on standing candidates in every Senate and House of Representatives seat in Australia in the next federal election, and he wants your vote. Question is, do we even know who he is? So Lil Watkins went out to try and find out.
1: Morning, hi. I was doing a quick pulse check, just asking whether people know who Clive Palmer is.
2: Yes, I do know who Clive Palmer is.
1: What do you know about him?
2: unusual for me, but I might keep my opinions to myself.
1: Fair enough. Have you noticed him dropping a few pamphlets around lately, or in the paper, his ads?
2: Yeah, I have noticed his, well, it wasn't originally, but the Palm United Party front page banner ads on the NT News, and I found that, quite entertaining, because he wasn't actually doing that with any of the other major publications. But now they're branded pop, so I have speculated whether there's a new political party entering town. But also his original comments when they weren't under the pop banner were actually, pardon me, because I'm...
1: Yeah, you're just on a run.
2: I was running quite fast, I might add. He was originally saying, I think it was like changing the deck chairs doesn't change the captain or something like this, and it was to do with the National Liberal Party reshuffle, which no one in Darwin gives a shit about. Like, it was just odd. I'm like, why are you wasting your money? If you need to spend your money, I've got some good ideas for you.
1: Yeah. So you don't think he's not going to claw into your vote?
2: The person I would ordinarily vote for?
1: Oh, no, Clive Palmer. He's not getting anything from you?
2: Oh, yeah, I won't be changing my vote. But I do really enjoy the entertainment value.
1: Morning. Hi. I'm just asking people this morning whether you know who Clive Palmer is. He's been dropping a few pamphlets around everywhere.
3: Yes.
1: Whether you've seen them and whether it's made you think, what's going on here?
3: I haven't seen the pamphlets, but I know who he is, and he makes me think, what's going on here?
1: How would you feel if he made a bid for the territory?
3: I mean, I just moved here, but I wouldn't be happy about it.
4: I wouldn't have a clue.
1: He's been doing a lot of ads in the papers and dropping pamphlets around lately, the big yellow things. Have you noticed any of those?
5: My partner is, yeah. Yes, I've only actually arrived from Melbourne yesterday, so I haven't seen them around here, but I have seen them in election times in Victoria, yeah.
1: Has he been dropping some pamphlets around Melbourne as well, have you seen?
5: No, although, like, during election time,

0: We get texts and things like that. Yeah, but I'm actually in country Victoria. So I flew in from Melbourne, but I'm actually in the country. Yeah, so I probably am not able to comment on Melbourne so much. But yeah, definitely a presence around elections. We see, billboards and text messages, etc. Yeah.
1: So there you go. Some visitors, some locals going, yeah, I sort of know who Clive Palmer is. ABC Darwin, Adam Steer with you. Let's head into the latest in ABC News. Rio Davis, hello.
2: Good afternoon, Adam. Making news, the Northern Territory coroner has handed down her findings in an inquest into the death of a 3-year-old boy in a public housing property in Alice Springs. Mitchell Thomas died from smoke inhalation after the fire started in the roof of his public housing in Larapinta in 2023. In her findings, Coroner Elizabeth Armitage said she could not exclude the possibility the second smoke alarm in the house was not working when the fire broke out. She also said an audit of public housing conducted as part of the inquest revealed concerning issues around electrical faults in older homes. The coroner made 7 recommendations, including that the Department of Housing implement a new program of periodic inspections of all of its public housing stock. The federal coalition will introduce laws to federal parliament, it says, will reinstate human decision-making in the aged care assessment process. An algorithm-assisted integrated assessment tool is currently used to help determine the level of funding an individual should receive for at-home funding support. The government's defended the technology amid hundreds of complaints. Shadow Health Minister Anne Rustin says the opposition's bill would ensure any computerised tool would support, rather than replace, qualified assessors. And in sport, Brisbane Lions AFL co-captain Hugh McCluggage will spend the next 4 to 5 weeks on the sidelines with a calf strain. The 2-time premiership midfielder suffered the injury during training yesterday. The Lions will be hoping to end a 3-game losing streak when they take on the Gold Coast tomorrow at Carrara Stadium. Adam, there'll be more news at 6.
1: Okay, Rio, here we go. So this weekend, there's a lot on, including Glenty. Harriet caught up with Lillian Golmados this week.
3: Darwin is amazing. As far as the Greeks are concerned, I have to say that we would be the proudest Greeks that showcase our culture and keep doing it.
1: So Glenty's on this weekend. Is there a go-to food that you go to for Glenty?
2: So I've only actually been to Glenty the once.
1: Yeah.
2: And my main observation was just like the level of haze going on afterwards and just sort of walking around and just seeing this sort of meat smoke.
1: Yeah, there is.
2: But yeah, got to go the Suva.
1: Yeah, really?
2: Yeah.
1: The Dolmades is there as well.
2: Yeah, they're great. They're great, but no.
1: A baklava? No. No, it's the Suva all the way.
2: Yeah, definitely.
1: Well, at least we don't have Octopus Gate this year.
2: So no.
1: That's the most important thing. There isn't kind of any kind of octopus controversy, so that's good.
2: Not yet.
1: No. Let's see what happens. Okay, thanks, Rio. There's that Rio. He will be with you at 6 o'clock for the latest in ABC News, and after that...
4: Hello, Samantha Donovan here. On PM at 6:05, the federal government reviewing its contracts with consultancy giant KPMG as another scandal engulfs the firm. Also, Australian beef exports to China could be hit with a huge tariff within days. And the Environment Department promising a crackdown on the illegal wildlife trade after seizing 100,000 exotic cockroaches in New South Wales.
5: With these Madagascar hissing cockroaches, some people are keeping them as pets and they can be things that people like to have in their house.
4: That's PM just after the 6 o'clock news.
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1: So some people, you'll hear about this after 6, go, you know what I want to keep as a pet? A Madagascan hissing cockroach. I mean, each to their own, I guess. 6:25, ABC Radio Darwin. How are your plans for the long weekend if you're lucky enough to get it?
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0: weekend, mainly because we've got a large Darwin base that supports us. So a long weekend, yeah, we're actually full for a long weekend.
1: Darren from Tumbling Waters yesterday says, yep, we're full. So if you, like me, are completely unorganised, haven't decided what to do yet, even though it's Friday evening, about what you're going to do on the weekend, I do have some... I've got a final report for you of the things that you can and can't do, or things that some things. I'll give you some ideas of some of the things that are open or not. Because as Rebecca Patrick from the Bureau told you in the last hour, oh my gosh, what a glorious weekend ahead.
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3: So basically, expect sunny skies. We've got a dry burst coming through probably around Sunday for Darwin. So it will be quite crisp in the morning on Sunday morning, getting down to about 18 degrees overnight.
1: Ooh.
3: So that'll be nice.
1: Yeah.
3: Cooler in the rural area. Noonamah forecasting to get down to about 14, 15 degrees. Yeah, so it'll be nice in Darwin. Wind picking up a little bit tomorrow if you're heading out in a boat on the harbour. Not a whole lot more windy, but getting up to about 10 to 15 knots.
1: Rebecca Patrick in the last hour on ABC Radio Darwin. So really beautiful day ahead, or weekend ahead. And I'll give you where you need to go and, well, not go over the weekend if you, like me, and still haven't planned things. We'll give you a definitive answer for the chaotic in just a moment after the cardigans.

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4: Yeah, it's a cornerstone. It's a keystone for my life. Yes.
0: You're with Adam Steer.
5: So the definitive guide for the chaotic didn't work out how to do everything this weekend because you haven't organised anything, yes? Before you heard from Darren, Tumbling Waters Holiday Park yesterday.
6: Look, we're excellent on the weekend, mainly because we've got a large Darwin base that supports us. So a long weekend, yeah, we're actually full for a long weekend.
5: So you're going to Kakadu, right? Remember this week, tourism operators in the top end disappointed in Parks Australia announcement to close Jim Jim and Twin Falls for the year this dry season. Parks Australia say the roads sustained too much cyclone damage and the TOs also expressed concerns for the safety of visitors and requested the closure. Sam Waldron from Kakadu Tourism had a chat with Jess this morning.
7: I'll be honest, we work very closely with Parks. Because obviously everything that they do and all of their visitor sites are a big part of our draw card and our marketing. We were aware that this works was in the pipeline. So while I did not know that communication was coming out on Monday, I was aware that it was on the cards and it was a possibility.
8: So do you feel a bit blindsided?
7: Oh, look, I wouldn't say blindsided because they had communicated that their intention was to try and do the works this year. So we were really hopeful that maybe they could have started a little bit later. So, look, it definitely took the wind out of my sails when I read it, but I certainly can't say that we were blindsided.
5: So then we have Ricky Archer from Parks Australia, who gave an explanation as to why these works had to be done during the dry.
9: We're actually not able to get graders in and people to assess on ground until like last week or the week before. I would have loved to be in there earlier to begin and commence these works, but the realities of the extended wet and the effects on the road just didn't make that possible.
8: So why the late announcement to everyone that these areas were going to be closed? Because they were due to be open next week.
9: If we compare to last year, the sites are actually open around July. So if we make a comparison of that for this year, again, noting the extended weather and rain, we're always going to be a stretch to meet that date. In terms of the timing, we tried to respond as soon as we could.
5: Ricky has also confirmed where will be open this weekend if you decide to go all the way out to Kakadu.
9: Kakadu's still open. There are a number of other sites that I'd be directing operators to. Ubia with amazing rock art, Borongoi in the Langi Rock, Mamakala Wetlands, and I think Sam made mention of the Yumikmik Walks at Boulder Creek and Motocar Falls. I can say that we are working closely with traditional owners and our park staff on the ground, and looking at Gunlum and Magook, two other very, very famous sites that people can be looking forward to this year. And I can say that we are aiming for a late June, early July opening for Gunlum, mm-hmm. and also a late June date for Magook.
5: Okay, so a late June date for Magook. I'll try and get you some information from Parks and Wildlife for NT in just a moment. And then we're going to launch what has become a controversial debate about what you can get in inside prisons. I'll get to that in a second.
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5: Yeah, so I'm going to get you the latest from Parks and Wildlife NT in just a moment. But Len said, Adam, can you please play this? Because you were talking about camping and this is Glen Campbell. It's not a very good joke, Glen, but I'll play it for you anyway. Here you go. It's a beautiful.

0: Oh, Glen Campbell, Wichita Line. Thank you for suggesting that, Len. I really appreciate this. I haven't heard that for a long time. ABC Darwin, Adam Steer with you. So we've heard what is not open and what is open for Kakadu from Parks Australia. But Sam Washerson is the Chief District of Ranger for the Darwin Urban Park Districts for Parks and Wildlife here in the Northern Territory. So they cover Litchfield and a few other places like that. Lara had a chat with him this morning about what's open, what's closed.
1: Got a lot open this weekend. We've had rangers working really hard, and we've been borrowing staff from other teams to help get things open as well too. But yeah, hot off the press, we've actually got Berry Springs, which is going to be open this weekend as well too. So that'll be open from midday today.
2: Oh, that's excellent news. My next question was, when's that opening? But it's opening this weekend. That's fantastic. What else is open for us?
1: So we've also had a lot of really good work done in Litchfield National Park as well. We've got all the campgrounds have been opened down in Central Valley, so campgrounds 1, 2, and 3 there. We've also got the Tabletop Range walking track, which is open there as well. We've also had some work done to the cafe there at Wongai Falls there as well too. So that's all been spruced up, and yeah, that's really good. As far as swimming goes in Wongai, there's a bit of a message that needs to go out to the public as well too, that the sandbar has changed after the big wet season as well. So to be very, very careful with the water, because the currents may have changed to that one. We've also had some other areas around in the Katherine region that has been open as well too. The Southern Walks down to the Gorge is open, but Butterfly and Lily Ponds are going to be closed. And and Bitter Springs is actually open down around Mataranka as well too, after that last crocodile management they needed to do there.
0: That is good news. So there he is, Sam Washerson, Chief District Ranger for the Darwin Urban Parks District, speaking with Lara this morning. So loads open around the place, except for Butterfly Gorge, but Bitter Springs. If you want to go that far, then you can. Now, I was playing this for you before, because Len called in and said, can't you play Glen Campbell, because you're talking about camping. Dave Garnham's been busy preparing the program for you tomorrow, and you've got a... Have I ruined it for you? You've got a Glen game tomorrow.
3: No, well, yeah, this is a slice of life between. Yeah. So I was just upstairs and I overheard a bit of Glen Campbell, and I'm like, oh, I hope Steezy hasn't stolen my really lame excuse for a song selection game tomorrow morning, where I want to know people's favourite songs by Glen.
0: Yeah.
3: Of course, you know why I'm asking people for what their favourite Glen song is?
0: No. Why? Because it's Glen Innes. No, I don't know why.
3: Because it's Glenty. Oh. And I'm like, you're just as silly as I am.
0: Yes.
3: So I can actually walk downstairs to be like, yes, turns out it was just a fantastic request. Well, whoever the request...
0: No, it was about camp.
3: Camp.
0: Campbell.
3: Okay. Well, if...
0: Glenty is much better, though. And you're fired from the jokes. Dave, so, you're employed. Well,
3: you know, if you want to wake up and join me at 6 a.m. tomorrow morning.
0: So your favourite Glens?
3: Yes.
0: So Glen Campbell?
3: Yep.
0: Glen?
3: Shorrock?
0: Oh, yeah.
3: I had to find out this. I reverse engineered this one. Do you know, the heat is on.
0: Glen Henley.
3: I think that's Glen, it's Fry, or it's spelled F-R-E-Y. I'm going to have to work out between now and then how it's pronounced, because I don't want to be an idiot on the radio and pronounce the word the wrong way.
0: Glenda?
3: Well, I was hoping for maybe a Glenny Ray Virus as well.
0: Glenny?
3: Yep. But,
0: see, this, you've got a thinking caps tonight, so you can wake up tomorrow morning at 6 o'clock in the morning and you can help Dave out with his well thought out Glen songs ahead of a celebration of Glenty. What's your favourite go-to at Glenty?
3: I grew up on a sheep farm. I still will continue to eat my body weight in lamb if I'm given access to it. Anything lammy, I'm there.
0: I mean, old lamb? What's that called? Haddock?
3: Mutton.
0: Well,
3: no, I'll pretty much eat, and I love brains, sheep brains as well.
0: Yeah, sheep brains, all those things. That's how you got all those diseases. You know that.
3: No, I don't know about that, but that's not going to be on the menu at Glenty. But yes, any kind of sheep option, seafood's always the way. But no, I'm there for that reason. What do you go? Are you going ahead and along?
0: I'm going to go, I don't know. It depends. What takes my fancy into my smells of the day.
3: Yeah, okay. You just listen to your body and what it needs.
0: Yeah, something meaty, though. So lamb is probably going. I mean, let's be honest with it. Of course it's going to be lamb. I couldn't think of anything that it wouldn't be. I like, don't mind the dolmades with the mince in them, the ones with the meat.
3: You like the veggie options if they've got meat involved. Yeah.
0: Thank you. Okay, so Dave will be with you from 6 tomorrow morning where you can think of tracks that are made by, sung by Glenn, ahead of Glenty. Really good. Glenn T, I don't know.
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0: It is 5 away from 6. We're going to have a look at this story next week because taxpayers are apparently funding Ozempic for prisoners down south. Prison guards anonymously have revealed to one of the tabloid papers that the weight loss drug Ozempic and Mounjaro are freely given to prisoners. It's attracted Harriet's attention. What have you found out about this? And what's happening in the NT briefly with this?
5: I've found out that it's not a new thing.
0: Yeah.
5: It's just people have found out recently and they're outraged. And apparently the same thing is happening in the Northern Territory. Again, just no one's talking about it.
0: Yeah, and that's because Ozempic initially is not for weight loss. It was for something else, isn't it?
5: Yeah, it's for diabetes type 2.
0: Right. So in prisons, doctors and nurses assess inmates and order medications.
5: Yes.
0: And then they give them the things that they need. Is that it?
5: Yes. It's just, yeah, it's very, there's a very strict assessment. But I think what we found in Victoria on why they started giving these prisoners Ozempic is because there were someone passed away from being too overweight. So that wasn't even for diabetes.
0: Oh.
5: Yeah.
0: Okay. So anyway, we'll have a look at that next week and see what's happened. If you were Department of Corrections, what have they said?
5: They have said nothing.
0: Nothing yet. We will find out. Thank you, Harriet. We'll hear from you later on ABC Darwin. Hi, Adam, says a text. Kakadu, Jim Jim, Twin Falls, late closure notice. Tour operators were blindsided by the late notice. Heaps of pre-bookings that will need to be dishonoured and disappointed tourists. And we've heard that from some operators. Why is the director of National Parks making the statement and not the park manager? Well, it is the TO's decision in the end, I think, is the I think that's the deal with it. And who knows? A couple of minutes away from the news. Paul will be presenting the news at 7 o'clock. Hello.
6: Hello, Adam. How are you going?
0: Glenty.
6: Oh, can't wait.
0: What's your go-to food for the Glenty?
6: Oh, everything. Could I just say,
0: Really?
6: I
0: That's
6: love
0: why you've moved
6: all.
0: Up here and yeah. taken a job at the ABC is only
6: Absolutely.
0: For Glenty.
6: Just for the food. I readily admit it. I didn't come for the job. I came for the food, to be honest. I go to every markets every weekend. I eat everything in sight. I've put on about 5 kilos
0: already
6: since I've been here.
0: You've only been here 5 weeks.
6: I know. A kilo a week. I'm just eating too much. And then they put Glenty on and I'm like, I love Greek food. I cannot resist. So I'll be there working tomorrow, Sunday. I'll be there. Just look for the guy who's shoveling food into his face, probably food running down my shirt. I'll look a mess, but I'll be loving the food.
0: We had a bit of Octopus Gate last year where there was a battle between some octopus suppliers, right? Anyway, that got solved, so there's no octopus problems this year.
6: Thank God.
0: It got into a bit of a tangle.
6: Oh, no,
0: we haven't
6: Boom tish.
0: Yeah. So tonight on the news is What You Can Eat at Glenty, the headline act.
6: Yeah, absolutely. Yeah. And, of course, Barunga Festival's on. We'll be crossing live to our reporter, James Elton, on the scene, and people are arriving, and it's all happening. It's really exciting. It's a great weekend in particular to be around here.
0: It certainly is. It's one of those weekends we used to discuss it that you needed some type of, we'd have a mayor, a Lord Mayor for the day, and because there's so many activities going on at night time, we thought let's have a nightmare for the night time, because I think they employed one in Melbourne for a little while, some type of night czar who ran the night time and a Lord Mayor for the daytime.
6: Perhaps you could be the man for the job, Adam.
0: I don't know whether I'd be the man for the job. I'll be asleep. But thank you anyway for that. So you don't have a choice at the Glenty. You're not going to go, I am definitely going for the baklava. I am definitely going for some type of squid.
6: Look, I'll definitely be going for the squid, but as soon as I get into the gate, I'll go to the first kiosk and I'll just work my way through. So
0: shortest line, you're like me. Shortest line, that'll do.
6: Absolutely.
0: Thank you. We'll talk. We'll see you on the news at 7 tonight. Loads to talk about. Thank you so much for your time today, Adam Steer, with you on ABC Radio Darwin. Wherever you are over the weekend, please take care. We did see that we had another 2 fatal accidents in the Northern Territory overnight. I think it's taken our road toll to 12 as opposed to 16 from last year. But there was 2 fatal accidents yesterday. So if you are on our roads today, please take care. I'm going to take Monday off because I've got the kiddiewinks to look after. So Harriet, who's been working for us for a week, Harriet will be with you on Monday. Dave Garnham will be taking you through Monday. Don't forget to jump on to the wireless tomorrow morning from 6 a.m. Dave Garnham will be with you with his great game. Think of all of the musicians called Glenn ahead of Glenty. Otherwise, have a lovely long weekend. Enjoy it, whatever you're doing. I'll talk to you on Tuesday.
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10: Good evening, Rio Davis with ABC News. The Central Australian Aboriginal Congress is hopeful the Northern Territory's diphtheria outbreak will be over in 3 months. More than 260 cases have now been recorded nationally, most of them in the NT, making this Australia's worst diphtheria outbreak in recent history. Chief Medical Officer Dr. John Boffa says half of those living in remote communities are now up to date with their vaccines.
11: We're aiming to have it done within 3 months, although the funding goes for 6 months, so certainly before Christmas, but we're really planning to break the back of this over the next 3 months.
10: The Central Desert Women's Council has told an NT parliamentary committee that proposed changes to child protection laws would increase instances of harm to children if they're not matched by investment in prevention services. The scrutiny committee is this week examining a government bill before the NT parliament, which the CLP says will prioritise safety above all other considerations. Stephen Bruce from the NPY Women's Council told the committee drivers of child removals, such as housing, violence and food insecurity, need to be addressed.
12: What we find in our region is that those support services are under-resourced or non-existent in some of the communities that we work in. Reducing the threshold for that involvement, it's introducing families earlier into the child protection system, but not matching that with the support that would allow them to benefit from that intervention.
10: A former partner of consulting firm KPMG, who blew the whistle on practices in 2021, says he is not surprised corporate watchdog ASIC has launched a new probe. KPMG is being investigated over a whistleblower scandal, which prompted the resignations of Chief Executive Andrew Yates, Head of Audit Julian McPherson, and Chief Operating Officer Eileen Hoggett. The whistleblower, who came forward in 2024, claims partners misused confidential client information to win audits. University of Wollongong Professor Brendan Lyon says current laws have long-standing issues.
13: ASIC has very limited powers to deal with KPMG as an entity or as a firm. And so their investigations are really focused on 3 or 4 individuals, which makes sense in terms of the breach of audit ethics, but the problem is much broader and systemic.
10: Human rights advocates are calling for the federal government to have more powers to penalise companies found to have used forced labour in their supply chain. The United States is planning to impose a 12.5% tariff on goods from Australia, alleging the country's failed to take action to prevent slavery and forced labour. Australian Uyghur Tangritar Women's Association spokesperson Ramila Chanishev says more legislation needs to be brought in and enforced.
14: So industries need to not only tick a box and say our supply chains are clean, but the government needs to be able to penalise industries who cannot prove beyond doubt that their products are clean from slave labour.
10: Overseas, some Nepali climbing guides say they're concerned about the dangers of over-tourism on Mount Everest. Local guide Hilary Dawa, who was thought to be dead after failing to return to base camp, has been found alive after surviving without food or oxygen for about a week. More than 1,000 climbers and their guides scaled the almost 9,000-metre summit in May, the busiest climbing season on record. Sherpa Kami Rita says he worries about the over-tourism and how this affects safety protocols.
15: The main issue here is that on the mountains, there is a big need to set up a system for rescuing people. It should be set up by the government.
10: An auction of more than 100 personal items that used to belong to Marilyn Monroe is underway in Beverly Hills to mark what would have been the Hollywood legend's 100th birthday. A used hot pink lipstick has already sold for close to $17,000. Monroe's most famous item, the gown she wore while singing Happy Birthday, Mr. President to John F. Kennedy in 1962, still holds the record as the most expensive dress ever sold for close to $7 million in 2016. And Olympian Shayna Jack is aiming for selection on the Commonwealth Games team next week at the Australian swimming trials. She says her brother, Jamie Jack, is also looking to make the team, potentially making the Games in Glasgow a family affair.
16: This is also his moment. If he does get his hand on that wall and make that a Commonwealth Games team and make his first Australian team, I really want him to cherish that moment for himself. It's not about me.
10: You're up to date with the latest in ABC News.
17: Good evening and welcome to PM. I'm Samantha Donovan, coming to you from the lands of the Wurundjeri people of the Kulin Nation in Melbourne. Tonight, the federal government reviewing its contracts with consultancy giant KPMG as another scandal engulfs the firm. Also, Australian beef exports to China could be hit with a huge tariff within days. And the Environment Department promising a crackdown on the illegal wildlife trade after seizing 100,000 exotic cockroaches in New South Wales.
18: There is actually a growing trend towards keeping insects as pets. And actually, with these Madagascar hissing cockroaches, some people are keeping them as pets, and they can be things that people like to have in their house and look after.
17: First this evening, the scrutiny of consultancy giant KPMG is intensifying, with the federal government announcing it's reviewing the contracts it currently holds with the firm. At the same time, Australia's corporate watchdog, ASIC,

0: of the university, Lisa Simmons, launched an online petition last night calling for Mr. Still to stand aside after the watchdog confirmed it would examine whether he or others influenced consultancy contracts or failed to properly manage conflicts of interest. This afternoon, the Chancellor confirmed he would step down, a decision Ms. Simmons says is a good sign from the university.
1: There's no supply shortage, no new evidence saying it isn't safe. We just have been told that it's a commercial decision to pull the 3.6 milligram that is predominantly used by women living with breast cancer or gynecological cancer and leave the one used by men. There's some explaining to do.
0: That was regarding major global drug manufacturer AstraZeneca being urged to explain why it's pulling a critical breast cancer and endometriosis drug from Australian shelves from November. Zoladex is prescribed to patients to slow the growth of breast cancer or reduce the risk of it recurring, as well as to manage endometriosis. A higher dose of the drug used for prostate cancer will remain on the pharmaceutical benefits scheme. We just heard Independent Senator David Pocock saying AstraZeneca must provide a logical reasoning for that move. And now to the University of Wollongong alumnus. This afternoon, the Chancellor confirmed he would step down, a decision that Ms. Simmons says is a good sign from the university.
2: I am much prouder this afternoon to be saying that I'm from Wollongong because our university is incredibly important. It does incredible work and makes a significant contribution to the community.
0: Israel's embassy in Australia says allegations Australian activists detained by Israel were sexually assaulted are unsubstantiated. A number of Australian women have made allegations they were assaulted after being detained as part of a humanitarian flotilla which tried to reach Gaza last month. Yesterday, Foreign Minister Penny Wong told a Senate estimates hearing she believed women making allegations. In a statement, the embassy says it has seen no credible evidence to back the allegations and has suggested they are part of a smear campaign against Israel. The Israeli military, meanwhile, says it will attack three villages north of the Latani River in southern Lebanon, and it's warning the population to evacuate. Lebanese officials say Israeli airstrikes killed at least seven people in separate attacks on the southern city of Tyre overnight. Israel says it will continue to attack Hezbollah positions despite its ceasefire with Lebanon. Russian President Vladimir Putin is set to deliver an address to his annual economic forum, with aides insisting Russia remains as powerful as ever, militarily and economically. Moscow is running an increasingly large budget deficit as money is channeled towards the war in Ukraine. But one of Mr. Putin's closest advisers, Kirill Dmitriev, says the Russian economy is proving resilient in the face of international sanctions.
3: It's not as much growth as last year, but it's not as bad as UK and European media says. It's definitely better than European economy, better than UK economy. Why? Because Russia has diversified quite a bit, but also benefits from higher prices on oil.
0: To sport now, and Brisbane Lions AFL co-captain Hugh McCluggage will spend the next 4 to 5 weeks on the sidelines with a calf strain. The two-time premiership midfielder suffered the injury during training yesterday. The Lions will be hoping to end a three-game losing streak. You're up to date with ABC News.
4: 300 800 222. Betty is in Dapto. Hey there, Betty.
5: Hello, Tarun.
4: How are you?
5: I'm good, thanks.
4: Good. Tell me, what was in your lunchbox?
5: Oh, well, I used to love a cold egg.
4: Oh, yeah, boiled egg, yes.
5: A boiled egg, and my mother used to have a little salt shaker, and she'd put a bit of paper inside the lid so that it didn't spill out, and I have still got that salt shaker.
4: Oh, no way. Oh, that's great. Now, this boiled egg of yours, would you peel it at school or would you take it already peeled?
5: No, we'd peel it at school. And also, my mother was a great cook and she used to make lots of pies, jam turnovers. Do you know what a turnover is?
4: I do.
5: But we'd have jam turnovers and cake and all that sort of thing. And there were three of us, used to ride our bikes to school. I went to school in a very bushy area.
4: Yeah.
5: Way out in the bush. And the three of us used to ride to school. And we had one big cake tin and everything was usually put in the cake tin.
4: Ah, so the cake tin was your lunchbox?
5: Yeah.
4: Ah, beautiful. What a great way to reuse. So round? Was it round?
5: Yeah, round, yeah.

0: Yes.
1: Yeah, excellent way to reuse. So you'd have would the turnover be the treat?
0: Oh, well, Mum used to make lots of turnovers, but if at home, she used to often make meat ones, but we didn't take meat ones to school because they weren't very nice
1: if they were cold. Hot. Yeah.
0: But we used to have jam turnovers and apple turnovers.
1: So you'd have

0: What do you reckon?
1: Either Spain or Portugal. What do you reckon?
2: What about Spain?
0: Spain. Unfortunately, no, not Spain, Betty, but importantly, it's been wonderful to speak with you. Thank you.
2: Thank you,
0: Sarah. Have a great night, Betty. Take care. Bye-bye. Brad is in, is it Dumbulk in South Gippsland? Dumbulk.
3: Yes.
0: Okay.
3: Dumbulk.
0: Yeah, cool. Hello, Brad.
3: How are you?
0: I'm well, thank you. Tell me about your school lunchbox.
3: Well, my favourite sandwich, you may call me weird here, it was Vegemite, cheese, jam, and honey.
0: All at once.
3: In the one sandwich.
0: Oh, there's a lot happening there.
3: Yes.
0: Yeah.
3: Oh, because Mum used to say, what do you want in your sandwich? I said, the lot.
0: Because isn't it, what you've just called out there, Vegemite, cheese, honey, and jam, that's almost something you'd have like on each day of the week. Today I'll have Vegemite, today I'll have honey, today I'll have cheese. But you're like, no.
3: Layer it out.
0: Yep.
3: With three slices of bread.
0: Ah, so
3: You'd have Vegemite and cheese on one side.
0: Yep.
3: Another layer of bread.
0: Yep. Then honey and jam on the other.
3: Honey and jam on the other.
0: No, you're right. Actually, you've just reminded me. My husband, he kind of does that. He used to. He's not eating as much anymore, but he'd layer the three. It would be Vegemite and cream cheese.
3: Yes.
0: Yeah.
3: So I feel like
0: Yeah. There you go. You know what my daughter's doing at the moment, Brad? You've just reminded me based on what you've just said. So she went from like, you know, peanut butter was always the, she'd always have peanut butter. And when I was making her lunch, I'd make her a peanut butter sandwich. Now that she's a bit older and making her own lunch, it has been stripped back to, it's still two slices of bread. She'll only just do like a slither of the peanut butter on the bread. That's it.
3: Uh-oh.
0: And now we've completely ditched the peanut butter. It's the cream cheese that comes in a little triangle. And you know how you can get a little packet in a little triangle? And she'll just take that and two slices of bread and then stuff whatever else she has in her lunchbox, be it, I don't know, I think I had chocolate croissants in there for her the other day, and she put that in between the sandwich and ate the cheese. It's all gross.
3: Yep. Oh, chocolate croissants I'm not sure about, but anyway.
0: I'm not either, Brad. I'm in that position where I'm just picking my battles. She's eating, I guess. Yep. But Vegemite, cheese, honey and jam, when they're all together and you take a bite, do you still eat them? Do you still eat these sandwiches?
3: Yep. Every now and then I get a craving for it.
0: Yep.
3: I'm over 50, so.
0: That's all right. Yeah, but this stuff still stays. I reckon these things do stay with us sometimes.
3: It's a really flavour bang.
0: It is a flavour bang. Anything else in your lunchbox?
3: Just a thing of orange juice or a flavoured milk.
0: Yeah. Yeah. And do you remember a lunchbox that you had?
3: Oh, it was just a plain old Jane.
0: Plastic.
3: With lunchbox with, I think it was an orange lid.
0: Oh, yeah? You zhuzh it up? I don't know. Do lunchboxes get decked out? I don't know.
3: Nah.
0: It's just plain.
3: Pencil case used to.
0: Yes. You're right. The pencil cases did.
3: Not the lunchbox. It was just plain old game.
0: Yeah, I think I can relate to that. All right, Brad, tell me, in which modern-day country was the Battle of Waterloo fought? We have ruled out Great Britain, France, USA and Spain.
3: Bit of a historian, so Belgium.
0: Nice work.
3: First time caller, too.
0: Oh, yay. Hang on. First time caller. Thanks for calling that out. Welcome to the National Weekend Evenings Quiz, Brad.
3: I'm a big fan of the Battle of Waterloo because I've got the movie on DVD and VHS and all the rest.
0: And all the rest of it. But Belgium is correct. All right, I want you to take a listen to this. So I've got a sound question for you. Name this song and the artist performing it. Take a listen. I was

0: Like, I'm
1: going to pass it on?
0: I'm going to have to handball it on to the next
1: All
0: one.
1: All right, let's handball it on. You're down to, what is it, dunce? All right, Brad, good to talk to you.
0: No worries.
1: Have a
0: Thank
1: good
0: you
1: night.
0: Very much.
1: Thank you. Yeah. Have a good night. Lynn is in the Gold Coast. Is it Ormo? Where are
2: Ormo.
1: You?
2: Ormo.
1: Ormo. Cool. Yeah. All right. Very good. How are you doing, Lynn?
2: Oh, that's right.
1: How are you?
2: Oh, I'm fine. Thank you.
1: Very
2: it's
1: good.
2: Cold.
1: Oh, yes. Okay. On the Gold Coast, I found that very hard to believe. Oh no, we've lost Lynn. The line's just cut out. I hope you're still listening. Please call me back. 1-300-800-222. Give me a call back. The line has cut out. Ray's in Yeronga. Hey there, Ray.
3: Hello, Serene.
1: Hi. Tell me what was in your school lunchbox.
3: Yeah, there you go.
1: I'm well.
3: Just a little plastic lunchbox with a sandwich and a bit of fruit, and usually have a little drink container, plastic drink bottle with a frozen cordial or something.
1: Oh, that's the best. You know what?
3: Served 4 out for lunchtime.
1: That's it. And it'd be nice and chilled.
3: It'd be very hot, you know, pretty hot up the in Bellingen and that when I was a kid sometimes.
1: Yeah, for sure. And that's the best, especially if it hasn't thawed out completely and you've still got some icy bits in it. You've taken me back, actually. I used to get that every now and again.
3: Get half ice. That's right.
1: It's so exciting.
3: Nice and cold.
1: Yes, it's chilled.
3: I've been waiting to answer Belgium.
1: Well, Belgium's done. We've moved on to this.
3: What was the name of Wellington's horse?
1: Say again, I don't know.
3: Copenhagen.
1: There you go. All right, Ray, how are you with this song? I'm going to play it again for you. I'm after the name of the song and who sings it.
3: Okay, I think it's Lonely Guy.
1: Well, let me play it again for you.
3: Okay.
1: Take a listen and let's see where you land. So I'm after the name of the song and who sings it. I was

0: Yep. So my first lunchbox was yellow plastic.
1: Mm-hmm. And did you use it up at all?
0: No, it was bright and shiny and new and yellow, and I liked it like that.
1: You liked it as it was, just the way it was, with your crime of a mayonnaise sandwich.
0: That's a one.
1: Was this an everyday sandwich?
0: It was a frequent sandwich. It was on rotation with a Devon tomato sauce.
1: Okay. Yeah.
0: Yeah.
1: Yeah. But, yeah, like you said, just had to eat it. You're hungry. Did you ever swap it out?
0: Yep.
1: You did?
0: What's that?
1: Did you ever swap it out?
0: No one wanted those sandwiches.
1: No one wanted it. Far out.
0: Yeah, I know.
1: All right, Jess, to the quiz. Do you know the name of the person who sings this, the song Jealous Guy? Do you know who it's by?
0: I cannot help you out with that. I was hoping I wasn't this far up in the queue.
1: Oh dear. You're gonna pass
0: but
1: it
0: I
1: on.
0: I am a first time caller, so I get points for that.
1: Oh totally. Hang on.
2: First time caller.
1: Nice one. So
0: there we are.
1: Yeah,
0: so
1: and
0: I'll
1: it's been really nice
0: some other time and see if I can help you out.
1: That's it. Sounds good. But importantly, it's just been really nice chatting with you. Jess, thank you.
0: Okay.
1: All right, have a good night. We're playing the National Weekend Evenings Quiz. Question we're up to, it's a sound question. Now, this song is called Jealous Guy, but I want to know who sings it. Take a listen.

0: He went down, but to my surprise, come up with a knife and cut off a piece of my ear. But I busted a chair right across his teeth, and we crashed through the wall and into the street, kicking and a gouging in the mud and the blood and the beer. I tell you, I fought tougher men, but I really can't remember when. He kicked like a mule and he bit like a crocodile. I heard him laugh and then I heard him cussing. He went for his gun and I pulled mine first. He stood there looking at me and I saw him smile. He said, son, this world is rough, and if a man's gonna make it, he's gotta be tough. And I know I wouldn't be there to help you along. So I give you that name and I said goodbye. I knew you'd have to get tough or die. And it's that name that helped to make you strong. Yeah. He said, now you just fought one hell of a fight, and I know you hate me and you got the right to kill me now, and I wouldn't blame you if you do. But you ought to thank me before I die for the gravel in your guts and the spit in your eye, 'cause I'm the son of a bitch that named you Sue. What could I do? I got all choked up and I threw down my gun, called him a paw and he called me a son, and I come away with a different point of view. And I think about him now and then, every time I try and every time I win. And if I ever have a son, I think I'm gonna name him Bill or George, any damn thing but Sue. I still ain't that man.
1: There's Johnny Cash with A Boy Named Sue for our mixtape tonight. Songs with a person's name in the title. Keep your suggestions coming. 0467

0427 922 702. Aaron in Tasmania says, hello, Serene. I like the song Wind Cries Mary by Jimi Hendrix. No problem.

0: crutch, it's old age, and it's wisdom. It whispers no.
1: And there's Jimi Hendrix with The Wind Cries Mary for our mixtape tonight. Songs with a person's name in the title. Tara the Truckee requested Beth by Kiss.

The Chicks has come through with Goodbye, Earl. And where's my texter who gave me that? See, I've lost it. That's how many texts I have in front of me, which are wonderful. But, yeah, I'll find it while the song's playing. Here it is.

0: three of the five municipalities on which island?
1: I think if it's got five municipalities, it can't be that small. But then what do I know about anything? I'm going to say Vanuatu.
0: Okay. Do you know what category we're in?
1: Oh, colours.
0: But too late to think that.
1: Yeah, that doesn't help me, to be honest. Anyway.
0: Thanks, Joni.
1: There.
0: Bye. Well, Graham's figured it out. Nicely done, Graham. Let's talk to... Oh, it's Tommy. Hello, Tommy.
2: Hello.
0: Hello. Now, when are Freo playing this weekend, or have they already played?
2: They are playing tomorrow in Bunbury.
0: Okay. You going?
2: Against? No, unfortunately not.
0: How often do you get to the matches?
2: Well, we got memberships, but this one's just, far away.
0: Okay. How far is it to get from Perth down to Bunbury?
2: Well, I'm not right in Perth. It's like I'm a bit off, so it's like a nice 2 hour.
0: Oh, okay. That's quite a commitment. 2 hours there and 2 hours back. Fair enough.
2: Yeah.
0: All right. You can watch from home, I guess. And are you playing this weekend yourself, Tommy?
2: I'm not sure.
0: That's all right. Yeah, Mum or Dad will know if you're playing. Anyway, let's try this question on you now, Tommy. The category is colours. Kakatalik, Keketa, and Avanata are three of the five municipalities on which island?
2: I've got no idea, and I don't know any islands that, are a colour. So I'll just go with a random island, Hawaii.
0: I'm afraid it's not Hawaii either. Hey, Tommy, always nice to talk. Hope your weekend goes well.
2: Okay. Thank you. You too.
0: Bye. There's a 12-year-old Tommy in Perth who likes to SMS us. Tristan in Colac. Good evening, Tristan.
3: Hey, how are you?
0: Good. Tristan, what's this island? Kakatalik, Keketa, and Avanata are three of the five municipalities on it. But what is the island?
3: New Zealand?
0: It's not New Zealand, no. Thanks, Tristan. Think of the category, my friends. Michelle's got it. Jane's got it. Trent's got it. Chris and Hillary's has it. Meg in Albany has it. Yes, Ross. Ray in the Bay has it. Ed in Perth. Deno in Wagen. Jenny in Glenbrook. Bob Sledge, you've got it too. David in Mount Collar.
4: Oh, hi, Suzanne.
0: Hello. What do you think this island is?
4: I think it'd be Greenland.
0: Greenland is exactly right. Thanks, David. What would you like to do now? You could stay in colours. We've got number one albums of the 90s. We have That Was the Week That Was. We have Do the Maths, and we have Countries Ending in NIA.
4: Oh, I'll go with that. Countries in NIA.
0: Question two. Skopje is the capital and largest city of which Balkan country?
4: Skopje, that's Macedonia. Oh, no, sorry, it's North Macedonia.
0: Well done. It is North Macedonia. But only became so a few years ago, didn't it?
4: Yeah, that's right.
0: Staying in this category, David?
4: Oh, yes, thanks.
0: Question three. The Seimas is the government of which Baltic state?
4: What's either Lithuania, Latvia, or Estonia? Oh, gee. It's countries in the NIA, isn't it?
0: That's the category.
4: So it's one of those two. I'll go Estonia.
0: Ba-bum.
4: Oh, long way.
0: Thanks, David.
4: Thanks, Suzanne.
0: All right. Bye. Nice to talk to you. Gordon in Ballina. Hello, Gordon.
5: Oh, hello.
0: Hello, Gordon. We are in the category of countries ending in NIA. It is not Estonia. The same as is the government of which Baltic state?
5: It's got to be Lithuania.
0: It does have to be Lithuania. Nicely done, Gordon.
5: Oh, boy. Lucky that. It's my lucky night.
0: Now, would you like to stay in this country? You could also have number one, this country, this category.

0: You might also like to stay in Lithuania. You can have number one albums of the 90s, Colours, That Was the Week That Was, Do the Maths, or you can stay where you are.
1: I want to do the maths.
0: Oh.
1: Yeah.
0: This would never be my first choice, but some people like maths. Question four. Which of the four basic mathematical functions would produce a quotient?
1: Which of the four? Division.
0: Division is correct, Gordon. Well done. Whew. Staying here?
1: yeah, why not?
0: Question five. What is 35% of 2 million?
1: That'd be... that'd be 700,000.
0: Well done, Gordon. You like your maths, don't you?
1: Yeah, yeah.
0: Question six. Lemniscate is the name for the symbol representing what mathematical concept?
1: Oh, boy. Lemniscate. I'll just have to have a guess. Algorithms.
0: It's not algorithms.
1: Yeah.
0: Okay. Thanks, Gordon. Nicely done. Oh, Harry in the Bay, you have the answer in very smartly there. Well done. Tony in Penshurst. Tony.
2: G'day, Suzanne. How are you going?
0: Greetings.
2: Outlander. Nothing to watch now, is there? Oh, actually, did you? There's a YouTube clip of Jamie having peanut butter and jelly sandwich.
0: Is that?
2: I couldn't believe it.
0: Did she take one back and he did have some or not?
2: I think he did. I haven't watched a YouTube clip, but
0: when she went back, she did take peanut butter and jelly sandwiches. And then I was so upset because I think in the book, but maybe not on the show, she actually drops the plastic wrapping back in 17 whatever. And I was so, pick it up.
2: Well, fast forward the last bit and then you saw Diana?
0: No, I haven't done that yet, Tony.
2: I won't tell you anything about it.
0: No, I must do that. I've been watching Prisoner nonstop. That's my new project.
2: Prisoner?
0: Leading up to our Prisoner night next Saturday night.
2: Wentworth or the original Prisoner?
0: The original Prisoner.
2: That segues nicely into Pamela Brave. I'm seeing her next week.
0: Now, Tony. Should we have a go at the question?
2: Okay, Lemniscate.
0: Lemniscate. Lemniscate is the name for the symbol representing what mathematical concept?
2: Oh. Let me think. Lemniscate. I'm trying to think of some symbols. Is it? I'll just go one Greek symbol. Sigma.
0: It's not sigma.
2: Thanks, Tony.
0: I'll talk to you next. Yes, Adrian, you've got it. And Dino in Wagen has it too. John in Ashfield. Hey, John.
3: Oh, how are you, Suzanne? How are you going?
0: What is lemniscate? It's the name for the symbol representing what mathematical concept, John?
3: Hopefully it'll be pi r squared.
0: Pi r squared? No.
3: Oh, okay.
0: All right, thanks, John.
3: Okay, thank you, Susan.
0: Bye. Barbara in Falconbridge. Hello, Barbara.
4: Hello, Suzanne.
0: How are the mountains tonight?
4: Oh, beautiful and crisp and cold.

0: Sounds nice. Sounds nice. Depends how crisp and how cold.
1: Well, crisp enough that I'm sitting on top of the heater.
0: Well, that'll be keeping you nice and warm.
1: And now, I've got a hot water bucket behind my back.
0: Now, lemniscate, Barbara, it's the name for the symbol representing what mathematical concept?
1: Look, the only thing I can think of is algebra.
0: No, it's not algebra.
1: No, I had absolutely no idea. I had to be honest with you, Suzanne.
0: I wouldn't have got this either, but thanks, Barbara.
1: But I'd be interested to find out.
0: Well, just wait. Don't go anywhere. We'll get off the line, but keep listening. Yes, bobsled, if I'm hooked on prisoner, am I a captive audience? Clearly so. Annette in Perth, yes. Morgan, yes. Elaine from Croydon South, that is also the correct correct answer. Scott's in Blacktown. Hey, Scott.
2: G'day.
0: Scott, what is lemniscate? It's the name for the symbol representing what mathematical concept?
2: Is there any other clues?
0: No, there's not.
2: No. Nah. I think obviously is the, you know, the scientific calculators had 10 and blah, blah, blah.
0: Yeah.
2: The concept. Can I hear the question again, please?
0: Lemniscate is the name for the symbol representing what mathematical concept?
2: Oh, my goodness. I'll just
0: us. Thanks, Scott.
2: You hit me weak spot.
0: Oh, I know.
2: Oh, my goodness. I'm thinking, well, listen to this question. I'm saying someone answer for goodness sake.
0: Unfortunately, it came to you, Scott. You weren't to be saved by someone ahead of you. Let's see who else might have this. What about Trevor in Croydon Park?
3: Good evening, Suzanne.
0: Good evening. What is this?
3: I believe it's the infinity symbol.
0: Well done, it is the infinity symbol. Thank you, Trevor. You've saved us all. Would you like to stay and do the maths? You could go back to countries ending in NIA. There are more colours. There are number one albums of the 90s. And there's That Was the Week That Was.
3: NIA countries, please.
0: Question 7. Which fictional country was ruled for 100 years by the White Witch?
3: Narnia
0: is correct, of course, from The Lion, the Witch and the Wardrobe books. You staying here, Trevor?
3: Yes, thanks.
0: Question 8. The Aldabra Gorge is an important fossil site in which African country? Or maybe it's Ulduvai. Ulduvai Gorge.
3: I think it's Tanzania.
0: Tanzania is correct.
3: That's where the earliest ever known human discoveries were made.
0: Quite right. And do you want to try and finish this category off, Trevor?
3: Well, I would indeed.
0: Question 9. Bucharest is the capital city of which European country?
3: Romania.
0: Romania is correct. Did you watch Prisoner, Trevor?
3: Caught a few glimpses of it.
0: People, more than one person is saying, who's my favourite character so far? Do I prefer B. Smith or the Freak? Thus far, I think B. Smith, I think. Yes. She was quite nasty in the beginning, but she seems a bit nicer now. Right, Trevor, maths?
3: Yeah. Well, she learns the ropes.
0: Well, she's an old hand in the prison.
3: All right.
0: It's B. Smith, yeah. Okay, That Was the Week That Was, Colours, number one albums of the 90s, Do the Maths. What do you like?
3: Go Colours.
0: Back to Colours. Question 10. Well, I saw the thing coming out of the sky. It had the one long horn and one big eye, are the opening lyrics of which 1958 novelty hit?
3: With the one-eyed, one-horned lion purple people eater.
0: You are correct. The purple people eater is right, Trevor.
3: And I'm of a vintage that I actually heard it.
0: All right, that's your fifth question, right?
3: Yeah.
0: Staying here in colours?
3: Yes.
0: Question 11. What colour is an orange blossom?
3: Ooh. I think

BJ Thomas, raindrops keep falling on my head, as chosen by our winner tonight, Kathy from Windsor. We'll just squeeze in another track to take us up to the news. And after that, we'll talk to Andrew Romano. This is Jack Johnson. It's called Sitting, Waiting, Wishing.

0: full of material that's sort of deemed recyclable, let's say, or there's enough of it in there, it goes to a sorting facility, which is really heavy duty, industrial size, but it's very similar to the sorting facility that's used for your yellow bin recycling material.
1: So would this be a specific construction waste sorting facility?
0: So they're absolutely two different kinds of facilities, different bins go to different places, but it's a very similar

So all sorts of things we can discuss about why we might criticise it. But if we can monitor grip strength over time, it could be one way we could identify a decline in our physical performance, which is a step towards that downward spiral, and how we can intervene as quickly as we can. You know, it's, I think there are many ways we can do this. It's not just about squeezing. It could be how fast you squeeze it. It could be repeated squeezing.

0: scoring a hat-trick of tries in his side's 26-0 victory over the Raiders in Canberra. Last season's top try scorer crossed twice in the first half and again after the break. And you're up to date with the latest from ABC News.
1: The proliferation of websites and social media platforms promoting the availability of these illegal products continues to grow.
2: Laws introduced in Queensland last year seem to have reduced over-the-counter illicit tobacco and vape sales. But as the black market adapts, how successful have the new laws really been? We'll take a look on this weekend edition of Australia Wide. You'll also meet an extraordinary 15-year-old from Thursday Island and learn how he's recovered from a serious shark bite. And we'll pay homage to a champion of outback cinema.
3: I often thought to myself, if I ever get a theatre one day, I'll make sure it stays open.
2: That's later in the program. My name's Alex Barwick. This is the weekend edition of Australia Wide, coming to you from Arinda Country in Mbantua, Alice Springs, bringing you stories from across regional and remote parts of the country. We start the program in Queensland. The Australian Border Force is cracking down on the tobacco black market in Australia. Last year, seizing record amounts at the border. The numbers are eye-watering. Last financial year, Border Force seized 2.6 billion illegal cigarettes, over 430 tonnes of loose-leaf tobacco and 6 million vapes. In Queensland, it's been more than 6 months since the government introduced tough laws aimed at cracking down on shops selling vapes and illicit cigarettes. Our reporter on the Gold Coast, Dominic Cansdale, has investigated how successful it's been.
4: Outside a Burley Heads tobacconist, a health inspector packs large boxes full of illicit tobacco and vapes into the back of a van. He then sticky tapes a sign to the shop's front door with the words "closure order" printed in all caps. This tobacconist is one of 275 shops ordered to close as part of new laws Queensland introduced last November, seeking to stamp out the number of retailers openly selling illicit tobacco and vapes.
5: We have seized over $15.7 million. Of street value, tobacco, vapes and Chop Chop.
4: At the time, Health Minister Tim Nicholls described the law introduced last November, seeking to stamp out the number of retailers openly selling illicit tobacco and vapes.
5: We have seized over $15.7 million of street value, tobacco, vapes and Chop Chop.
4: At the time, Health Minister Tim Nicholls described the laws as a milestone, the toughest in Australia.
5: And those laws enable us to close these stores down for 3 months. They enable us to seize tainted goods. They enable landlords to close those premises down, and they allow the government to take action against landlords who turn a blind eye to the operations that are going on in their premises.
4: But if we fast forward 7 months, and the black market is adapting.
6: Essentially, what's happened over the last few years is a lot of retailers have seen the opportunity for profit. They've seen there's high demand for these products.
4: Shanil Pulyevich is a research fellow with the University of Queensland. For 3 years, her team has been monitoring and analysing the sale of illicit tobacco and vapes.
6: For a long time, there was virtually no penalty associated with selling these products. You could very brazenly sell illicit tobacco and vapes without any kind of consequence.
4: She says the laws have had a big impact, with it being far riskier for shops to sell these products. But she says suppliers are finding new ways of reaching customers.
6: So we've seen some move towards online sales. We're seeing retailers giving out details to trusted customers to say, phone this number and someone will home deliver the products to you.
4: But for shops selling legal tobacco, they're seeing other businesses step into the illicit trade.
1: Hairdressers, butchers, we've had people selling these from their houses with signs out the front.
4: Theo Ficare is the chief executive of the Australian Association of Convenience Stores.
1: People aren't actually stopping smoking. They're literally just changing where they purchase their product from.
4: He says convenience shops are noticing more demand for their legal tobacco products,

0: when illicit traders have been shut down. But he says it doesn't last.
1: The proliferation of websites and social media platforms promoting the availability of these illegal products continues to grow.
0: Theo Ficare says cutting the tobacco excise would bring more customers back to the legal market.
1: The federal government needs to reduce excise by 50%, which would make a legal packet around $25 in comparison to, on average, around $15.
0: The federal government has repeatedly ruled out cuts to the tobacco excise, which research fellow Shanil Pulovich believes is the right choice.
2: In an attempt to move people from the illicit cigarettes to the licit cigarettes, you're just then encouraging people to move from one harmful product to another.
0: She says it's still early, with more time needed to gauge the impact of Queensland's laws. Theo Ficare knows the black market won't wait.
1: But these criminal groups won't stop. They'll continue to, rise again in another form.
3: Dominic Cansdale reporting there. In a statement, a Queensland health spokesperson says it's aware of illicit retailers changing tactics, but that it's working with authorities to target those operations.
4: ABC Australia Wide.
5: This is our history. 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
3: We head now to the banks of the Murrumbidgee River in southern New South Wales. It's been a month since a baby died at birth at a camp beside the river. The tragedy prompted an emergency response to homelessness in Wagga Wagga. But it's been very wet and cold this week, and many are still struggling to find a home. And local volunteers and services are stepping up their outreach. Lauren Pezzette reports.
6: As winter settles over the fog and frost-prone city of Wagga Wagga, there is a sense of despair among the growing number of people experiencing homelessness.
7: A stick's gone through the tent, there's tape on that, still gets wet in there, then you can't dry your bedding.
6: Deanne says she told authorities in October she was leaving her abusive relationship.
7: Every time I rang housing, they were just, it's getting assessed. I said, look, I'm going to have nowhere to go. I was trying to look around for somewhere safe.
6: A multi-government cross-agency emergency response to the crisis is underway in Wagga, but new tents continue to be set up. The statewide sleep count shows the number of those sleeping rough has doubled this year to 25, but frontline services say it's many times that. Tim Collins found himself homeless for the first time 3 months ago.
8: Once you're in a little hole like that, it's like there's a claw that just drags you and sucks you down.
6: While a dozen new homes are in the immediate pipeline for Wagga, there are nearly 700 applicants for social housing locally, 69,000 are waiting statewide, with a wait time of up to 10 years. At the Generosity Church, Pastor Tash Eagle said there had been a 50% increase in 2 years in the number of people accessing its pantry service.
9: People are struggling. So it is working families, it's not just people that are unemployed or whatever. It's actually all families because the cost of living has hit on so many fronts for people.
6: Damien Adams runs St Vincent de Paul's 16-bed shelter and regular breakfast for anyone that needs it.
10: The numbers have grown from when I started 18 months ago from maybe 5 people turning up. Now we're getting anywhere up to 50.
6: St Vincent de Paul is also being consulted as part of the emergency working group.
10: The normal process would be to work with a client first to gather information and to complete some minor tasks, to then have the opportunity to be assisted in temporary accommodation. The direction at this point is probably to switch that around and let's see if we can get them into some accommodation, and then we'll work tirelessly to get the information we need to try to keep them in that space.
6: The Minister for Homelessness, Rose Jackson, said in May that a deadline would be set at some stage to force people to move on with support. A spokesperson for Homes New South Wales said there had been a reduction in the number of people on the river as a result of the agency's engagement, but that there was more to do. Some of those sleeping rough, like Deanne, told the ABC they were yet to be offered crisis accommodation, but even if they were, it would not be suitable.
7: Obviously, they've got like a lot of people in the same situation, housing crisis at the moment, things like that. But and some people might be tougher than me, but I'm not mentally.
6: Have they offered you anything, like crisis accommodation?
7: No, and I wouldn't do good staying with a group of people. I'd be closed up in my room, not coming out. Yeah, I probably wouldn't even sleep. I'd be worried somebody's going to come in and break in,
6: Mr Collins also hasn't been offered accommodation.
8: If I had a house come up, I'd move into there straight away. Motels is just not going to cut it for me for a short period of time. Like, I need something more permanent.
6: David Pearson from the Australian Alliance to End Homelessness says it's a solvable problem. He says while many governments are increasingly seeing the value of funding community-driven frontline services, there was still a lot to be done.
11: We don't have to run chook raffles to fund aged care services. We don't have to basically do fundraising to keep the lights on in childcare. But they're the sort of things that we're having to do in the homelessness sector.
6: Despite all the welcome goodwill from volunteers and community groups, the number one priority remains finding somewhere safe to live.
8: It affects your mental health. Tragically, like it's not good. It's not good.
3: Reporter Lauren Pezette in Wagga. And if this story has raised any issues for you, please do contact Lifeline on 13 11 14. You're listening to the weekend edition of Australia Wide with me, Alex Barwick. Just a word of warning, this next story includes graphic details of injuries. On a typical Saturday afternoon in October of last year, 15-year-old Sam Nye was doing what most kids on Queensland's Thursday Island do, hanging out with friends, fishing and swimming. While in the water, he was attacked by a shark. And what followed was a fight for survival. In fact, it's seen Sam become a bit of a medical marvel. His treatment team believes it's likely that his injury is one of the most significant to have ever been caused by a shark in which a person has survived. And it's thanks to using cutting-edge reconstruction techniques that he's now home and learning a new normal. Baz Ruddick caught up with the family.
12: For Sam Nye and his mates, it was a lazy Saturday afternoon off Thursday Island's quarantine wharf.
13: Me and my cousin was sitting in the boat eating mangoes, and then we decided to go fishing and swimming.
12: It was there he was bitten by a shark. His mum, Shannon Mosby, was at home when a neighbour ran to her door with news that stopped her world.
14: So I bolted, ran out the door, jumped in the car and sped down the road. When I arrived, I just screamed out to Sam and I just saw him laying on the rocks and his left side was missing.
12: The shark had bitten Sam's torso, leaving his internal organs exposed. In the chaos, the community stepped up. They used a floorboard from a dinghy as a stretcher, while Shanna used her nephew's Broncos shirt as a makeshift bandage.
14: So I was shoving his intestines back in and helping to wrap him up.
12: Within 15 minutes, Sam was in an ambulance. Then came the long journey, a helicopter to Horn Island, then a plane to Townsville.
14: I wasn't panicking or anything. Like, there was just a stillness to it, watching the nurse and the doctor.
15: And what were you thinking? Were you still thinking about what Sam's recovery going to be like, what Sam's life going to be like?
14: Pretty much. I was going to be different moving forward. Difference okay, difference not good, difference not bad, just different.
12: Waiting for them in Townsville was paediatric surgeon Dr. Brendan O'Connor. He had never been called for a shark attack before. Talking to the team in the Torres Strait, they were able to prepare themselves for Sam when he arrived.
16: The local team in Thursday Island had been quite concerned, given where the injury was, that maybe his spleen or his kidney, some of the organs inside the tummy, might have been taken as well. But amazingly, none of his organs were injured on the inside.
12: Dr. O'Connor says the fact that Sam even reached the hospital is a miracle in itself.
16: You know, having that survival instinct and determination to swim. Shanna, Sam's mum, estimated it was probably about 20 metres back to the pier, which, you know, is mind-blowing.
12: Sam had lost the full thickness of his abdomen wall. Traditional methods might have required sacrificing a large muscle from another part of his body as a muscle graft. Instead, Dr. O'Connor turned to some more cutting-edge techniques, a biodegradable high-tech polyurethane foam which is often used for burns victims.
16: And it usually grows into the body. If it's put on a bed of healthy tissues, the body can grow new blood vessels and tissues can migrate into it over about 2 or 3 weeks.
12: Dr. O'Connor believes it is the most significant shark bite that has ever been survived. He's consulted the Australian Shark Interaction Database and medical literature.
16: Sam's case is definitely, within the medical literature, the most extensive injury that's yet to be reported.
12: While Sam's case is likely record-breaking, Shark expert Darryl McPhee says we have to put the risk in perspective.
17: There are a lot of shark species that occur in Torres Straits, and that includes the bull sharks and tiger sharks. And whilst there are some historical bites in the area, they are thankfully rare.
12: Recovery for Sam was slow, 24 surgeries over 4 months. But a month in, he stood up. For Shanna, the real sign her son was back wasn't his walking, it was his spirit.
14: When we had our first argument, I was like, oh, thank you, that's Sam. Like, to have that first argument from him being sick to being well enough to have a go at me, and I'm like, oh, that's my baby, there he is.
12: Sam is now home on Thursday Island. He still feels the weight of his survival, but he also feels a new strength.
13: It's like a different me. It makes you feel like I can do the same stuff before the shark bit me.
14: He believes in himself, and I guess that's what I love. He's my fighter. He's my warrior. Yeah. The milestones that Sam has reached, to me, that's strength. Sam has a strong spirit.
3: Mum Shannon Mosby finishing that story. My name's Alex Barwick. 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Still to come on the program, how a champion of Outback cinema has been honoured for years of dedication to movie magic.
18: I often thought to myself, if I ever get a theatre one day, I'll make sure it stays open.
3: But first, we'll take a look at the possibility of an appeal in Australia's biggest native title payout.
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3: 3 weeks have passed since the federal court ordered Andrew Forrest's Fortescue to pay $150 million to the Injabandi people as compensation for mining their native title lands without permission. The payout is the biggest of its kind in Australia, and yet the fight is likely far from over. The possibility of an appeal is something the Injabandi Nara Aboriginal Corporation Chief Executive Michael Woodley says he's been strongly considering since that dramatic day in court. Reporter Alistair Bates visited the Injabandi man at his home in Narrawana, a community only accessible by four-wheel drive jeep in WA's Pilbara region.
19: There's a finger of the Portland River that snakes past Narrawana community. It feeds green grass grazed by horses and paperbark gums, home to dozens of little corellas. Narrawana means place of homecoming in Injabandi language, and that's exactly what Michael Woodley is doing.
20: This was part of the military station a long, long time ago. My grandfather used to come out here and, as a young stockman and do his, you know, windmill round and dogging and some other, you know, stuff like that.
19: You can hear him greeting the stream that flows near his home. He scoops its water into his mouth and sprays it into mist, the way his grandfather taught him.
20: All Injabandi people, we once our feet hit our country, we automatically then click on to our, you know, thing, our inheritance, you know, and there's a responsibility that comes with that.
19: This water moves west from where Michael sits. It'll eventually dump into one of WA's largest rivers, the Fortescue. And it's the Fortescue that captured the imagination of another man, the youngest son in a long line of pastoralists and politicians from WA's Pilbara region.
21: Fortescue, the new force in iron ore.
19: Fortescue, which today has grown into one of Australia's largest miners and helped its executive chairman, Andrew Forrest, accumulate an estimated personal wealth of more than $33 billion.
20: This is our land. People need to understand that. We never asked for this. What we're asking for now, right, is justice.
19: Michael Woodley is the chief executive of the Injabandi Nara Aboriginal Corporation. 3 weeks ago, and 1,500 kilometres away from Narrawana, he led his people to a landmark legal victory against Andrew Forrest's Fortescue at the Federal Court in Perth.
22: Justice Stephen Burley finding Andrew Forrest Fortescue liable for cultural and economic losses, ordering compensation payments of $150 million for cultural and $100,000 for economic, for mining the Injabandi people's land without permission.
19: The decision was the largest native title compensation payout ever in Australia. But Michael Woodley is back on country, mulling over an appeal.
20: Well, yeah, I mean, look, that's something that we all have to be mindful of, you know, that that the Yibani journey is not only, it not only, you know, starts and finish off with this process, it continues. It continues because we have generations of Yibani people coming, you know.
19: But legal expert Lauren Shave says spiritual loss might still be the clearest route for an appeal, already one of the most significant valuations of Aboriginal connection to country in the history of native title.
0: I really think the more interesting part, and probably the part that on appeal may be explored and more light will be shed, is on this valuation of cultural loss.
19: Fortescue says it'll pay the $150 million, but urge Injibandi not to tie up the matter any longer. A spokesperson told the ABC an appeal would make it harder for, quote, all parties to focus on broader solutions and opportunities that come with long-term partnerships, including employment, training, business development and economic participation. Company CEO Dino Otranto had this to say at a mining conference on Wednesday last week.
1: These are real issues that date back thousands and thousands of years. And I'm absolutely adamant that, particularly in West Australia, our respect for First Nations groups, I mean, we don't even educate it in schools, right, the way we should be. We need to all take a big step up.
19: You have to cross iron ore rail lines to get to Ngarrawarrina and follow a dusty Ford drive track almost 40 minutes. It's a tidy little community of about 30 people, but it's clear Michael Woodley has big plans.
20: That's amazing.
19: Today he's touring around the Australian Wildlife Conservancy. They're in early talks to establish reserves for the reintroduction of native plants and animals like emus, who were driven out of the Pilbara as their habitat was split into mining tenements. Michael Woodley wants to expand housing here, establish more on-country and home ownership programs, and invest in commercial businesses. So it begs the question, how far is he willing to go?
20: Three bites of the cherry, I think. You know, you have a trial judge or a sitting judge first, and then if you're not happy with that judgment, and you've got, you know, an option to appeal to the full bench, and if you're not happy with that, then you got another crack to the High Court. So if that's the three round, then this is round one, right?
3: Michael Woodley ending that report from Alistair Bates. And finally, we head to Western New South Wales. The word iconic gets thrown around a lot, but the Silver City Cinema truly is an icon in the town of Broken Hill. It's been a cinematic hub for decades, and there's one man whose dedication and passion has kept it alive. Here's Christina Rosengren with more.
2: It's the late 70s. And on the streets of Broken Hill in far west New South Wales, cinema owner John Wren is witnessing something he's never seen before.
18: People lined up for all age groups.
2: The crowd is buzzing with anticipation.
18: That is incredible.
2: The men, women and children of Broken Hill are waiting to get their hands on tickets to a film that would change movie history.
18: Star Wars was the one. Star Wars, people were lined up, not only from the doorway on Oxide Street, right around the corner, right up past what was once upon a time, Plume Wars.
2: It's cinematic moments like these that stay with John as he looks back on more than four decades of running the Silver City Cinema. John's love of a dark theatre and bright lights goes back to childhood.
18: One of the great movie men's of Broken Hill that I always remember. As a kid, there was a gentleman up on the stage as a musician, and I was fascinated, and his name was Bruce Patterson. But he would have been Broken Hill's greatest showman, in my opinion.
2: It led John to buy Broken Hill's Village Drive-In Theatre and then the Silver City Cinema.
18: I often thought to myself, if I ever get a theatre one day, I'll make sure it stays open.
2: With a dusty desert backdrop, the outback town has been a cinematic hub for filmmakers.
18: It was Mad Max that was made up here in Broken Hill. You could say Broken Hill's a place for Mad Max.
23: Yeah.
18: And people rocked it. I affiliated quite well with all the Mad Max boys and Mel Gibson, and took him out for a few drinks at the time at the Black Lion Inn and down the night train. He was a character, and they were all good people.
2: But the cinema's been through hard times, first with VCRs, DVDs and pay TV, and now the rise in streaming services. And as for John, well, his health has been through the ringer too.
18: Bit by bit, my body just deteriorated.
2: After 40 years, John's family handed the cinema over to new owners, who now run it as a not

0: for profit. But John's dedication to bringing the magic of movies to Broken Hill won't be forgotten, with the Silver City's main theatre getting a new name, the John Wren Theatre.
1: I feel privileged about what they've done, which I never expected. They've kept the dream alive for Broken Hill.
2: Christina Rosengren with that story. And that's the weekend edition of Australia Wide. My name's Alex Barwick. Thanks to Dominic Baines for producing the program, and thanks for listening. Have a great weekend.

0: Good morning, Sally Bothroyd with ABC News. Russian President Vladimir Putin says he sees no reason to meet with Volodymyr Zelensky. He was reacting to the Ukrainian president's open letter, which calls for face-to-face talks to end the war between the two nations. Speaking at an economic forum in St. Petersburg, Mr. Putin has ruled out the idea of holding any such meeting until the terms of a possible peace deal have been agreed. He says Mr. Zelensky's letter was out of line.
1: And that letter you just mentioned truly does contain elements of rudeness. What is it? Is it a way to create conditions for personal meetings and negotiations? Or is it a way to create an environment in which any personal meetings are truly impossible? I think it's the latter.
0: The head of the World Health Organization has announced a multi-million dollar investment to help fight the Ebola outbreak. The outbreak, which is centered in the Democratic Republic of Congo, was confirmed in May, with the WHO swiftly declaring it a public health emergency of international concern. There have been 381 confirmed cases in the DRC and 62 confirmed deaths, making it the fourth largest Ebola outbreak on record. WHO Director General Tedros Adhanom Ghebreyesus says $730 million will be spent over the next 6 months to tackle the spread.
2: We're not starting from zero. This plan draws on lessons from previous Ebola outbreaks and recent health emergencies. Those lessons are clear. Speed matters, coordination matters, and consistency matters.
0: Prime Minister Anthony Albanese will meet with his New Zealand counterpart, Christopher Luxon, for their annual leaders' meeting today. The pair will hold talks in Noosa on Queensland's Sunshine Coast, where they're expected to discuss economic resilience and the Indo-Pacific. The leaders say they'll look for opportunities to deepen defence and security operations and enhance cooperation in the region. Mr. Albanese hosted a reception for Mr. Luxon in Noosa last night, ahead of today's official meeting. The Northern Territory Chief Minister has visited Central Australia to sign a statement of shared commitment with Arafura Rare Earths for the Nolans Project. Charles Geary reports.
3: The Chief Minister, Leo Fanocchiaro, has yesterday visited the site of a mining project 135 kilometres north of Alice Springs to sign an agreement between the government and Arafura Rare Earths on the delivery of the Nolans Project that is expected to supply around 5% of a mineral used in renewable energy and defence electronics globally. This follows Arafura's pivotal final investment decision, as well as the mine's designation as a significant project under the Territory Coordinator Act. The government says the project will contribute $25.2 billion to the territory economy, support 600 construction jobs, and create 350 ongoing jobs.
0: Competitors in this weekend's Finke Desert Race are making their final preparations this morning ahead of the prologue event today. The 8.3-kilometre time trial will decide starting positions for the first leg of the 460-kilometre round trip from Alice Springs to the community of Apachula on Sunday. Competitor Andrew Cummins will be racing alongside his family and says just finishing the race is a massive achievement.
4: My brother he's done quite a few and hasn't had a finish yet. And like I said, it's my son's first go, so there's nothing like it. It's unreal. And just to finish is such an achievement.
0: To AFL news, the Western Bulldogs have come from behind to defeat Hawthorn at the MCG. Corbin Middlemass has more.
5: The Hawks dominated the first half, sparked by Nick Watson's three goals and a massive quarter-time melee. But trailing by 29 early in the third, the Bulldogs flipped the script, kicking eight of the final nine goals to register their eighth victory of the season. The Dogs moved to fifth spot on the table, their sixth win this year by a goal or less, as Marcus Bontempelli

0: Pally and Ed Richards start after half-time. Wayward kicking ruined the Hawks' night, finishing with 17 behinds.
1: Taking a look at the weather forecast, a slight chance of an early morning shower about the Tiwi Islands, the chance of morning frost in the Simpson District and sunny elsewhere. Light to moderate east to southeasterly winds, fresh and gusty in the Barkly District during the morning. For Darwin today, sunny with a top of 31. Alice Springs, sunny and a top of 18 degrees today. That's the latest ABC News.
2: Malid Mabachua. Good day. My name is Auntie Billawarra Lee. Australia's First Nations peoples are the oldest continuous surviving cultures on Earth, and I acknowledge that we walk in footsteps millennia old. 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
6: Jabiru to Humpty Doo, Anula to Aliangula, Roper Bar to Noonamar. Happy Saturday. Amelia is heading off down the Stuart Highway, making her way to Barunga, so that means I get to hang out with you for five glorious hours this Saturday morning. Luckily, I'm not by myself. My co-conspirator for Darwin Saturdays, Charanth Wadiyar, joins me now. Charanth.
7: Good morning, Dave. Good morning, everyone.
6: Good morning. One of the many conversations that we have 200 times a year as top enders between talking about the weather, dry, wet, as a part of that, connected to the dry, it's like, oh, there's so many things on.
7: So many things on. Is this the busiest weekend
6: of the territory? I'm calling it now. This is ground zero. You know when we say everything happens in the dry season, they're talking about this weekend.
7: This weekend. And it's about 5 days before this weekend that everyone realises that it's this weekend.
6: Oh, like, wait, it's Saturday morning and I've only just realised that it's this weekend. So we've got, obviously, Meals is heading down to Barunga. Baronats is on. Glenty's on.
7: Fink is on.
6: Yeah, further down the track if that way inclined. It's all happening. What are you doing any of that? Or you can't because you're here doing stuff with...
7: Well, I'm doing Territory Weekends with Dave Gunnan.
6: Mm. What about tomorrow, though?
7: Tomorrow, I think I'm going to do some cooking.
6: Ooh.
7: And just have a quiet day to myself.
6: Now, that sounds... Here we are talking about all the things that are on and you're like, I'm going to go home and cook.
7: And I'm gonna watch some shorebirds.
6: I love the how earnestly you said that. Yes, I'm going to watch some shorebirds. I think I can recall talking to you about this previously. Where's your favourite shorebird watching areas?
7: There's a few favourites that I've got. Lee Point's always good, of course. There are places by the Nightcliffe and Rapid Creek foreshore where some birds like to congregate. It's sort of not this time of the year, but just in January.
6: Right.
7: Which is I just realised that's a long time away.
6: Yeah, that's not this weekend.
7: Yeah. there's Sunset Park, if you're aware of that.
6: Yeah, the one on Nightcliffe foreshore.
7: Yeah. And then when you got to wait for the low tides, and then you can head out and hang out with some of these birds as well and watch how they like to wait for the right wind and catch the streams to go to the next cliff, and then you can follow them to that next cliff, and then they go on to the next one. That could be a fun weekend.
6: Yeah, sign me up. So you're not heading... Are you heading along to Glenty?
7: I might go to Glenty and have some food.
6: Mm.
7: Depends on... Yes, I think I will.
6: Yeah, I don't want to... I'm not trying to bully you here. But, well, I'll look forward to following your journey through the weekend. I'll catch up with you tomorrow. Up with you many times through this morning.
7: I just had one question.
6: Yes?
7: Have you noticed that there's been a bit of fog in the morning every day?
6: At this stage of my life, I'm actually living in town. Yeah, so, nice. Like, all my journey of 700 metres from my flat to here, I don't see much. But that said, I do recall being
7: through
6: out
7: the
6: about...
7: the concrete jungle.
6: You know, I'm just a city slicker these days. Yes, but I have noticed there's a bigger fog, bit of fog about. Did you catch some coming in this morning?
7: Not this morning, which is what my question was leading to. Mm. And there was a bit of there was a bit of rain, just a light drizzle at about 4:30 or 5 this morning.
6: There was rain?
7: Yeah, there's a bit of drizzle. I don't know if that's related to like some kind of low-level condensation or a bit of rain, but there was no fog. So I was just curious when you talk to the Bureau, if you could ask them what's going on.
6: Well, we will be speaking to the Bureau in about 25 minutes, so I'll make sure I'll be asking them. Thank you, Tarant.
7: Thanks, Dave.
6: We'll be catching up with Tarant throughout the morning. He'll be here answering your texts, your phone calls. So if you did want to call in and let us know, or just shoot us a text, what am I going to give you first? I'll give you the call-in number. Here's an idea. Save it in your phone so I don't ever have to say them again. The call-in number is 1-300-057-222 or text in 0487-99-1057. Like I say, from the bunker here in the Kavanagh Street studios, I don't know what's happening out there. Tarant reckons there's not much fog out there on his trip in this morning. Let us know just what you're up to this long weekend. Text in 0487 99 1057. Now, you know, as a part of this early stage of a Saturday, we quite often have a sunrise song selection where I'll give you a medley of three tracks and you decide which one gets played before the end of the first hour. The lineup I've put together today

Yes. Now, in my the haze of late on a Friday, I thought, you know what's going to be a really lol thing to do is I'm going to make the Sunrise song selection tomorrow morning all about Glens. So we've got Glen Campbell's Wichita Lineman, Glen Hansard's Falling Slowly, and Glen Fry's The Heat Is On in honour of Glenty. And then, of course, I've woken up this morning and I'm like, that is some lowbrow, not well thought through radio content there. Take a long, hard look at yourself. But then also I'm like, well, I have to own it. I have to step up. So please humour me, be a part of our Glen T Sunrise song selection between Glen Campbell, Glen Hansard, Glen Fry. Yes. Let us know what you want to hear before the end of the hour. 0487 99 1057 is the text in. As a little bit of a shout out, I did think about putting the Territory's own Glennie Ray Virus on the lineup, but I thought, you know what, stuff it. I'm just going to play one of Glennie's songs anyway. A pleasure to be with you, Top Enders. 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It is almost 6:15. In a moment, we are going to catch up and hear about an amazing tale from a Timorese asylum seeker. But before then, here's some Glennie Ray Virus.

A bit of Glennie Ray Virus to kick off your morning on ABC Radio Darwin, right across the top end. I gave Glennie Ray a play because I'm giving you an option to hear from a number of Glens. Here's your choices to vote for in the Sunrise Song selection once more.

0: Yes, your choice of Glen Campbell, Glen Hansard, Glen Fry. Of course, Glen Campbell's song, Wichita Lineman, written by Jimmy Webb. Glen Hansard's song, Falling Slowly, which was from the soundtrack of the film Once, which was, you know, kind of, I wouldn't say a huge mainstream hit, but certainly of the time it was very popular. I know I ran the open mic night at Nirvana Restaurant for many years, and it seemed that was one of those songs that almost every week there was someone smashing out that cover. So if you're of a particular age, of a certain age, you'd be very familiar with that song. Or Glen Fry's The Heat Is On. That's your choice in the Sunrise Song Selection. Give which one you want a vote. Texting on 0487 991057. Shout out to Ian from Nakara, regularly texting in requests. I love that there's a request there from Plains of Peppermanyati from Slim Dusty. I think that's a good enough request that might sneak in there, Ian, even though, you know, technically we're not doing request hour. But hey, at this hour of the morning, I'm just happy that someone's awake and talking to us. And actually, Ian, you'll be happy with this. You're a regular texter in suggesting songs, regularly with Linda Ronstadt and Warren Zevon. I did see in the ABC playlist today, we've got Linda singing a Warren song. So stick around for that. Actually, you know, credit where credit's due. I think the ABC playlist today is pretty banging, so make sure you keep listening with me. I'm with you all morning through to 11 o'clock, so stick around, of course. We've still got the regulars. Amelia's not here, but we're still doing all the regular things. Gardening hour at 9. Don't you worry, we can have a good time. But it is 20 minutes past 6.
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16: Doma ninialka. 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
14: Wardadawiya.
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16: Wukuk.
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17: Hello, my name is Lorraine Williams. I'm a Larrakia woman of Darwin. My Larrakia name is Joining. Larrakia people, we refer to ourselves as Gullamarrigan. So our language is Gullamarrigan. So the next word is Garawa. So Garawa means the fresh water. So when I'm thinking of the season and I'm thinking what's happening in the season, I'm thinking about all that beautiful fresh water and then the animals that are in the fresh water, like the beautiful barramundis and that actually swimming out to the salt water. Because we refer to ourselves as saltwater people, I don't want to forget about the freshwater. And with the freshwater and all the flows of the beautiful rivers and creeks around here, kids have a lot of time, spend a lot of time at this time of year swimming in all the Garawa. So, yeah, and all the different places all around Darwin and the Cox Peninsula, they're enjoying their time before the creeks dry up. They're spending that time doing a lot of swimming in the freshwater, in the Garawa. Garawa in itself is just a word for water, but there's a lot of sites that are really important to us out on country. So we've got a beautiful creek running through the northern suburbs called Gorumbai, which is local people just used to refer to it as freshwater. So there's that creek that's actually running through, and it runs from the freshwater at the top of where the airport is in Darwin, in Marara, all the way down to the saltwater. The other places like Balluin Waterhole on the other side of the harbour, that's actually a dreaming site, but there's places along that Palm Creek where we can go swimming. It's shallow and it's good for kids. So a lot of these places, and even like a lot around Darwin, Darwin doesn't have a lot of surface water, but a lot of old people knew that the cliffs around Darwin, actually, that's where the water runs out from. So there's spring water actually coming out of most of the cliffs all around Darwin. So there's pockets of these little springs all around the place. So our old people knew, and even though we were saltwater people, to get the fresh water, you'll be a couple of metres away from where the saltwater is and getting the fresh water out of the cliffs. So Garawa is all really important. Thank you for listening. Me teach about Gullamarrigan language, the language from Darwin. I'm going now, and in my language I say Nagark. See you next week.
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3: 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Pleasure to be with you, Top Enders. We've got a text here. Sue in Nooka is giving Glenn Fry a vote for Heat Is On as a part of our Sunrise Song selection. If you didn't get the memo, I'm getting you to pick between Glenn Campbell's Wichita Lineman, Glenn Hansard's Falling Slowly, or Glenn Fry's Heat Is On to be played at the end of the hour. We are coming up to the 6:30 news shortly, but to take us up to there, we've got a little bit of Michael Bolton.

0: Michael Bolton, how can we be lovers? Michael Bolton, I'd describe Michael Bolton as much maligned, but I dare you to look me in the face and tell me that that's not a banger. The chord changes, the lifting melodies, I'm right there. Anyhow, unfortunately, if you're not enjoying that kind of commentary on Michael Bolton, I am with you for the next 4.5 hours. Top Enders, it's an absolute pleasure to be with you. My name is David Garnham. So much ahead in the show. I'm heading to a new restaurant down the waterfront. We'll also be hearing about new statistic in terms of things, the animals, the livestock that we're running into in our cars. It is a real problem. Territorians, I know it's no news that we really do need to be careful of when we're driving in terms of livestock. It really, you know, they're pretty big. And when we're hurt along the road at the speeds we do in the territory, we really need to be talking about this more shocking statistics there. That'll be coming up after the news.
1: Good morning, Sally Bothroyd with ABC News. Residents in Gaza City say Israel is violating the US-brokered ceasefire deal. It follows Israeli strikes killing 11 people across the city, including women and children. The Israeli military says it was targeting 4 senior members of Hamas, accusing the militant group of rearming and rebuilding its forces. This resident of Gaza says the violence must stop.
2: We are living in a state of attrition in the morning, in the evening and at night. This killing is continuous for us. They say the war has stopped. The war has not stopped.
1: Ukrainian President Volodymyr Zelensky is accusing his Russian counterpart of choosing war again after Vladimir Putin rejected his request for a face-to-face meeting. Ali Krew reports.
3: Speaking at his annual economic forum in St. Petersburg, Vladimir Putin has called out an open letter penned by Mr. Zelensky. In the note, Ukraine's leader requests the pair meet face-to-face in an attempt to bring the war to an end. But Mr. Putin has described the letter as rude, adding he doesn't see any point in meeting right now. It comes as Russian energy officials accuse Ukraine of striking the Russian-held Zaporizhzhia nuclear power plant, injuring at least 3 people. Mr. Putin says he will only end the war when Russia's goals have been met. Russia's long-standing position is that Ukraine should give up large swathes of territory and abandon efforts to join NATO.
1: The Northern Territory government has signed a statement of its ongoing support for a rare earths mine north of Alice Springs. Charles Geary has the details.
4: The Chief Minister, Leah Fenocchiaro, yesterday visited the site of what the government says will be one of Australia's most pivotal critical minerals mines. Arafura Rare Earth signed a statement of shared commitment for its Nolans project with the Northern Territory government less than 2 weeks after the company's final investment decision. The mine is projected to contribute $25.2 billion to the territory economy over its lifespan. The non-binding document formalises a shared commitment to maximise territory jobs, local procurement and Aboriginal participation at the mine.
1: Australian farmers say the government should have intervened in the beef rollout to China as a new quota looks to fill up in a matter of days. China has warned Australia it could face an additional 55% tariff on beef imports if it exceeds quotas introduced to protect local producers. Australia has already reached 90% of its annual beef import quota. Beef producer Robert McKenzie says the government should have slowed exports through allocations.
5: Some producers have the ability to send, you know, bones, offals, fat, trims into China in quite large numbers. And the smaller producers that have spent a lot of time and effort in building a solid supply chain are left to hang out to dry.
1: A manhunt is continuing for a bikie who absconded from a Darwin courtroom yesterday. Police say Brant Graham ran from local court yesterday morning while his bail application was being heard. CCTV footage shows the 44-year-old sprinting from the courthouse, pursued by 2 security guards. Brant Graham is described as of Caucasian appearance, 185 centimetres tall, with long brown hair. Anyone who sees him is urged to call 000. To sports news, and in the NRL, the Sydney Roosters have thrashed the Raiders 26-0 on a chilly night in Canberra. Andrew Moore reports.
6: It was 1 degree when the game ended, but the Sydney Roosters were on fire, particularly in the first half, racing to a 22-0 lead. Mark Nwonganitawase scored early, but then three tries in 10 minutes. Nwonganitawase crossed again, so did Hugo Savala and Rhys Robson, and 22-0 at halftime was enough for that 26-0 win. Meanwhile, at Amy Park in Melbourne, the Melbourne Storm, with Cameron Munster leading the way, defeated Newcastle 32 points to 30 to make it four wins from their last five games.
1: Taking a look at the weather forecast for today, a slight chance of an early morning shower about the Tiwi Islands, the chance of morning frost in the Simpson District. Sunny elsewhere, light to moderate east to southeasterly winds, fresh and gusty in the Barkly District during the morning. For Darwin today, sunny with a top of 31 degrees expected. Alice Springs, sunny with a top of 18 degrees. ABC News.
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0: Oh, good morning again. Well, I said good morning again, but I suppose if you're just tuning in or just waking up, it's good morning for the first time. Amelia Searson is on their way down to Barunga. Of course, this is the weekend where everything happens. Barunga, Glenty, further down the track, Fink, Baron Nats is on. Oofed. Stop it. But no, we won't. Also a whole heap of other stuff. Later we will have a What's On segment with Charanth Wadiyar to find out everything else that's competing to get your attention this weekend. And a part of, I suppose, what's going to decide whether you, you know, do something or not is what's happening with the weather.
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0: Ruby Cuthbertson is the duty forecaster at the Bureau joining us now. Ruby, there's been an awful lot of fog around this week, but Charanth was suggesting that on the way in this morning that that he didn't see it. I got up too early that I didn't actually raise my eyes above shoulder level. Why has it been so foggy in the top end?
11: Yeah, so it has been quite foggy the last few days. Essentially, you need three main ingredients for fog, and that's light winds, clear skies, and moisture at the surface. So when you've got all three of those things and enough cooling at the surface as well, you end up getting, those foggy mornings. But today we've seen a little bit of dry air push in, and we've seen some low cloud around the Darwin area. Some drizzle was reported, not picked up by the radar, but sometimes that does happen. The radar doesn't pick up that really low stuff. Essentially, we haven't seen that fog around today for those reasons.
0: Well, you know, speak to me as if I'm someone that knows nothing about meteorology, because, you know, I probably am someone that doesn't know much about meteorology. So light winds are a part of fog being there. See, in my tiny mind, I'm like, well, wouldn't, or do you mean as in not heavy winds? Because I would have thought like wind would have blown stuff away. Or should I stop trying to theorize about what's happening in the weather?
11: Exactly. So you need those lighter winds. So you need essentially like no wind at the surface so that the fog doesn't move on and that cloud just kind of stays in one place, and then you get that foggy conditions sticking around.
0: Okay. All right. Well, thank you for holding my hand through through rudimentary meteorology. Ruby, what is our conditions around the top end this morning?
11: Yeah, so as I mentioned, we're starting to see some dry air push into the top end. So we've seen some cooler temperatures, Catherine sitting at 14 degrees. Darwin was a little warm still overnight. They got to 21.5 and elsewhere around the top end, kind of broadly 15 to 20 minimum degrees. Today we're going to see a little bit less humidity around the top end. We're going to see some cooler temperatures overnight tonight, and then more from Sunday in the Darwin area. We're going to see those minimum temperatures really dropped down, so we could, you know, see around a 17, 18 degree minimum on tonight, and then going into tomorrow, similar conditions to what we have been seeing. But yeah, that drier air will bring some nice, lovely dry season days around the top end for this lovely long weekend.
0: So specifically for our friends that are in and around the Daly for the Baronats and for Barunga, do we know how cold it's going to get in those parts overnight?
11: Yeah, so around the Katherine area, so yeah, if you're around Barunga, it looks like it's getting to a minimum of 9 tonight. So, yeah, pretty chilly out there. And then elsewhere in the top end, if you're around the coastal areas, it looks like kind of a minimum of 14. And then as you go inland, it does get cooler. So kind of as you're heading further east, we could see those temperatures drop, around to 7 to 9 degrees.
0: Fantastic. Are there any warnings or any points of concern we should think about with our weather going forward today?
11: The main thing is just the winds on the coastal waters. So as we've got this ridge pushing into the top

0: top end, it means it gets quite windy with those east-southeasterly winds. So there's a strong wind warning out for the Roper Groote coast and then elsewhere. Around the coastal waters, it is quite fresh and gusty, no warnings, but kind of 15 to 20 knots in the mornings. Yeah, easing off a little bit in the afternoons and remaining that way for the next few days before we start to see a bit of a weakening from Monday.
1: Ruby Cuthbertson, thank you so much. But before I let you go, I have to get your vote on something, if that's all right. We're playing a bit of Sunrise Song Selection. Very important vote. You get to pick between one of these three songs.

0: So, Ruby, we're picking between Glen Campbell, Glen Hansard, Glen Fry. Of course, this is all in honour of Glen T. Get it, Ruby? Get it?
1: Oh, that's a really good one.
0: Is it? Yeah. Is it? I don't know. I organised it last night, and then I woke up this morning. I'm like, I'm not sure. I think I'm going to regret this one. But anyhow, between Glen Campbell, Glen Hansard, Glen Fry, where's your vote heading, Ruby?
1: Was the first one, was that Glen Campbell, was
0: yes,
1: it?
0: Yes, yes.
1: Yeah, I like that one. I'll go for Glen Campbell.
0: Love your work. All right, thank you so much, Ruby. You have a great rest of your Saturday.
1: Thanks, you too.
0: You heard that, Top Enders. It is some chilly times afoot. Well, for people everywhere, but especially if you're out camping in Barunga or perhaps on the water. For the Baronats, that vote has brought up Glen Campbell to be even with Glen Fry. Get involved on our Sunrise Song Selection, Glen Edition. Text in 0487 99 1057. In a moment, we will be hearing of a story of a Timorese asylum seeker who fled Indonesia by taking a fishing boat to Darwin. But before then, here's some Graham Bonnet.

0: ride there from Graham Bonnet. You are listening to ABC Radio right across the top, and my name's David Garnham. Coming up to 7 o'clock, here's a story from back in 1995. A small fishing boat carrying 18 East Timorese asylum seekers set sail for Australia on a dangerous journey across the Timor Sea. More than three decades later, that remarkable story has been captured in a new book, The Good Sea. It tells the story of survival, resistance and hope through the eyes of one of those passengers, Jose da Costa. Jose spoke to ABC Darwin's Amelia Searson alongside historian and author Vanessa Heerman, who helped bring this extraordinary chapter of history to life.
1: So in the book, The Good Sea, what I've tried to do is to show the lives of refugees before they board boats to come to Australia. So what were the lives of children and young people like in Timor-Leste? What led them to decide to embark on this dangerous journey to Australia in 1995? So I look at how the Indonesian invasion and annexation transform their lives, and therefore what might have led to their decision to go on these journeys. And then I look at the preparations for the journey and the lives of the Timorese in the dangerous underground resistance to campaign against Indonesian rule. Then I trace that boat journey across the Timor Sea as it arrived in Larrakia Base here in Darwin. And then life in detention at Curtin Base in northern Western Australia. Then after they were released on temporary bridging visas, what were their lives like in the cities of Sydney, Darwin and Melbourne, and how they tried to campaign for East Timor, but also for the right to be allowed to stay in Australia, which was very difficult at the time because the Australian government claimed that they could seek Portuguese protection and should go to Portugal instead of remaining in Australia. So I look at that campaign as well, leading up to the independence referendum in Timor in 1999, and how that changed their ability to press for the status of refugees once their country was liberated from Indonesian rule, what then might happen to them.
2: I feel like it's a pretty silly question to ask because obviously it's such an incredible story of resistance and survival and overcoming so many different obstacles. But what was it about Jose's story that really made you decide this needs to be a book?
1: So Jose and I became friends in 1995 after he was released from immigration detention. And at the time, we threw ourselves into campaigning for self-determination for East Timor. So I was born in Indonesia, and I felt a certain moral obligation to be involved in supporting the right of the East Timorese to self-determination, because my country of birth, Indonesia, was involved in annexing this country. And so I became involved in the campaign for that reason. And it wasn't until I'd lived in East Timor for a couple of years, I worked for the UN Transitional Administration there, and I returned. And a few years later, Jose and I reconnected. I'd become an academic. And he showed me a film about his life, and it really piqued my interest, the idea that this voyage was not just a refugee boat, but it was much more than that. It had earned the imprimatur of the East Timorese resistance to go as part of a political mission to Australia. And I thought, wow, I hadn't appreciated this particular dimension of the story before. So I set out to understand a bit more about it.
2: Jose, you were born in the middle of a war, and you obviously fled to Australia on a little fishing boat in 1995. What was going through your mind when you made the decision to leave and board that fishing boat?
3: Well, it was pretty much came out from the 12th November 1991, during the Dili massacre in 12th November 1991. Because the Indonesians have shot and killed at least more than 200 young people at the cemetery at that time. So after the massacre, a lot of our friends were captured, and some were killed, and some were sent to

0: who were prisoned for life in Indonesia and in East Timor. So those one of us that who is still free, we ask ourselves, what should we do to continue this struggle? And we cannot fight on the ground, but we can find somewhere else, you know, to make the issue bigger. So we decided to find a boat, you know, fishing boat, if we can make to Australia. And the reason that we choose Australia was that, you know, our parents and have told us as Darwin is very close to Timor-Leste. So in 1995, we decided to sail to Australia.
1: Can you tell me a little bit about what the journey out on the sea was like and how you were feeling when you eventually saw the Australian coastline?
0: Well, the journey was very, very dangerous, and the sea was very rough. And we were in the we didn't have any safety equipments on the boat, you know, no life jackets, no emergency equipments. So, well, we thought that, you know, if the boat is sink, you know, we will die. No one will save us, basically. We don't have radio communications to contact anybody. So we just, and then on the 28th of May, we first saw Australian aeroplane flew above us. You know, we saw this plane and plane, and we saw this kangaroo underneath, and we thought, yeah, that's Australian plane. So we were so excited, and we said, well, we are alive now. And on the boat we also had an Indonesian flag, and we start to, you know, pull down the Indonesian flag and get rid of Indonesia, throw into the sea, and we start to wave, you know, took out our T-shirt, waved to the aeroplane, and then disappeared. The aeroplane disappeared, and then after we were alone again in the middle of the sea. So we keep silent. And then next day, on the 29th of May, 1995, the Coast Guard, the boat, Australian boat, approach us, and then asking us question, where do you come from? And we say, East Timor. And they say, Indonesia. No, East Timor. So we make sure that, what language do you speak? You speak Indonesians. No, we don't speak Indonesian. We speak Tetun, our language. So we want to prove that we are East Timorese, not we are not Indonesians.
1: You're hearing from José da Costa and Vanessa Heerman, who has just written a book called The Good Sea. It was launched over the weekend in Darwin. Vanessa, you know, the topic or the issue, the discussions about refugees and asylum seekers, it's one that is very polarizing for a lot of people in Australia. You know, there's many politicians, many governments who have framed refugees and asylum seekers as this sort of thing that we need to reject in this country. You know, a lot of political campaigns have been created off the basis of that. What do you hope people will gain from reading your book about Jose's story and the experience of being an asylum seeker, being a refugee trying to get into Australia?
2: I suppose I also want people to understand about the history of East Timor as a country that produced waves of refugees and migrants who came to Australia, first in 1975, but also throughout the 1980s as part of humanitarian programs that Australia has and family reunion programs. And to think about where our refugee and migration program has got to over these years, how Australia has become much less compassionate towards refugees, which is ironic because our country is based on waves of migration and of people seeking a better life coming to this country, which can provide safety and security that we need to share with our neighbours and those who are in need. And I think it's how history can open some of these ways of understanding and mutual understanding in a time of increasing political polarisation. So what is it that our entanglements with East Timor historically, what do those entanglements tell us about ourselves and how we can interact with our neighbours and with our region in a compassionate way, which is also about our national interest? Our national interest isn't underpinned just by keeping people out and securitising migration and refugees in that way. So I want people to understand where our refugee policy has come from, its evolution, and how if, for example, a group like the Tasiidiaq boat came to Australia today, that they are likely to be pushed to so-called offshore processing, really offshore detention, for really long periods of time. So even in 1995, the worry amongst activists here in Darwin was that the group would be locked away indefinitely in remote detention centres. And that was why there was a legal challenge to stop their removal to these remote detention centres, which had just started to become used at that time. So that's, I suppose, there's some of the reflections that we can think about our relationships with Indonesia, with Timor-Leste, as well as where our refugee policies have come from and where they might be heading today.
3: That is the voice of Vanessa Heerman, historian and author, who, along with Jose da Costa, are talking about their new book, The Good Sea, with Amelia Searson, who is usually hosting your Saturday morning show. Amelia is on the way down to Barunga. My name's David Garnham. Pleasure to be with you. We are creeping up to the 7 o'clock news, and to get us there, a bit of Neil Diamond.

0: 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We'll be talking about livestock on the road, shocking new statistics around the territory. It's 7 o'clock.
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0: Israeli strikes continue on Gaza despite a ceasefire and promises of billions for the Northern Territory from a rare earths mine project. This is ABC News. Good morning. I'm Sally Bothroyd. Palestinians in Gaza say a truce brokered by US President Donald Trump has failed to halt Israeli attacks. Israel now controls more than half of the territory and says its strikes aim to thwart imminent attacks from Hamas. But health officials in Gaza says some 930 Palestinians have been killed in Israeli strikes since the truce began. This man in central Gaza says his house was destroyed overnight by an Israeli strike.
1: There is no truce. There is no truce. Since the truce, there have been martyrs every day, bombing every day, displacement every day. There is no truce.
0: Russian President Vladimir Putin says he doesn't see any point in meeting Volodymyr Zelensky after the Ukrainian leader requested face-to-face talks. The BBC's Steve Rosenberg has more.
2: In St. Petersburg, the Kremlin leader took the stage and the opportunity to respond to Volodymyr Zelensky's open letter. Ukraine's president had taunted him about his age, bragged about Russian setbacks in the war, but proposed they meet to talk peace. The Kremlin leader wasn't having any of it. Parts of this letter are plain rude, Vladimir Putin said. What's this for? To bring about talks or to make that impossible? I think it's the latter.
0: The head of the World Health Organization says proper investment and political commitment is the only way to stop Ebola in its tracks. The WHO has announced a $730 million support package to help tackle the spread of the virus. There have been 381 confirmed cases and 62 confirmed deaths so far in the Democratic Republic of Congo, the centre of the outbreak. WHO Director General Tedros Adhanom Ghebreyesus says the funding will help limit future outbreaks.
3: The opportunity now is to act with clarity and discipline, using a common plan to guide a common effort. If we do that, we can bring this outbreak to an end and strengthen the systems that protect people from the next one.
0: New Zealand's Prime Minister Christopher Luxon is visiting Australia this weekend for an annual meeting with Anthony Albanese. Isabella Tolhurst has more.
4: Christopher Luxon and Anthony Albanese are expected to discuss economic resilience and the Indo-Pacific when they come together for their annual meeting today. This year, the pair will meet in Noosa in Queensland. The leaders say they'll look for opportunities to deepen defence and security operations and enhance cooperation in the Pacific. They're expected to discuss how Australia and New Zealand can boost prosperity, particularly in the context of the fuel crisis. Mr. Luxon arrived in Noosa last night and attended a reception hosted by Mr. Albanese ahead of today's official meeting.
0: The Northern Territory Chief Minister has visited Central Australia to sign a statement of shared commitment with Arafura Rare Earths for the Nolans Project. Charles Geary reports.
5: The Chief Minister, Leah Fenocchiaro, has yesterday visited the site of a mining project 135 kilometres north of Alice Springs to sign an agreement between the government and Arafura Rare Earths on the delivery of the Nolans Project that is expected to supply around 5% of a mineral used in renewable energy and defence electronics globally. This follows Arafura's pivotal final investment decision, as well as the mine's designation as a significant project under the Territory Coordinator Act. The government says the project will contribute $25.2 billion to the territory economy, support 600 construction jobs, and create 350 ongoing jobs.
0: A manhunt is continuing for a bikie who absconded from a Darwin courtroom yesterday. Police say Brant Graham ran from local court yesterday morning while his bail application was being heard. CCTV footage shows the 44-year-old sprinting from the courthouse, pursued by two security guards. Brant Graham is described as being Caucasian in appearance, 185 centimetres tall with long brown hair. Anyone who sees him is urged to call 000. Climate policy analysts say a reduction in greenhouse gas emissions from the transport sector is a positive step for Australia towards reaching its climate targets. The country's greenhouse gas emissions are at their lowest

0: point since the COVID pandemic, dropping 2.1% in the year to December 2025. In the first quarter, transport sector emissions declined by 0.6%. Climate Works, Anna Marlos, says it's a small but significant figure.
1: Transport is Australia's second biggest source of emissions, and if government projections are right, this is a pivot to further falls. And if this is a turning point, which is made more likely by that combination of transport policy and the global fuel crisis, that is one of the things that will really help Australia get on track to its targets.
0: Cybersecurity experts are warning Australian travellers about the security of online travel bookings after a rise in scams involving stolen booking details. National tourism reporter Christy Sexton-McGrath explains.
2: The ABC has been contacted by dozens of travellers who say they've been targeted by phishing scams after booking accommodation through online travel agency Booking.com. Cybersecurity expert Professor Daswin De Silva says criminals are getting personal details through hacked hotel systems, which are then sold on the dark web.
3: It's not just some dormant username and password. It is actionable information. This person is travelling. Here's the financial data.
2: A Booking.com spokesperson says the company is dedicated to the security and data protection of our travellers and partners.
0: Astronauts on board the International Space Station have been told to return to duty after an earlier air leak almost prompted their evacuation. William Howard Evans reports.
4: The five crew members were ordered to assume an elevated safety posture as two Russian cosmonauts attempted repairs on two separate leaks. This involved the crew moving inside the docked SpaceX Freedom spacecraft, which is a designated safe haven. They were also told to put on their spacesuits so they were ready to undock and return to Earth at short notice. This directive was cancelled shortly after, though, with Russia saying one of the two leaks has already been fixed. This is not the first time the station has had to deal with this problem. The cracks responsible have persisted on and off for about 6 years.
0: British actor Anthony Head has died of pneumonia. The 72-year-old was best known for his roles in TV shows, including Buffy the Vampire Slayer, Ted Lasso and Little Britain. In a statement, Anthony Head's two daughters say he will be dearly missed by friends, colleagues and fans. To sport now, and with the latest results, here's Erin Marsica-Vetterer.
5: Hawthorn's inaccuracy in front of goal has seen them give up a 27-point half-time lead to go down to the Western Bulldogs by 6 at the MCG. The Hawks kicked just 1-11 after the main break, with the Bulldogs winning 12-5-77 to 9-17-71. Coach Luke Beveridge says his side fought hard after half-time to get themselves back in the game.
6: Yeah, it's pretty admirable. To keep them to that total in the second half was really significant.
5: Melbourne Storm have hung on to complete a thrilling 32-30 victory over Newcastle at Amy Park, but the club has suffered a significant injury blow, with winger Xavier Coates out for the rest of the season after snapping his Achilles at training on Friday. The lineup for the men's French Open final has been decided, with Germany's Alexander Zverev set to meet Italy's Flavio Cobolli after compatriot Matteo Arnaldi withdrew from the all-Italian semi-final due to illness. And the Socceroos are preparing for their final World Cup warm-up game against Switzerland tomorrow morning, ahead of their opening match of the tournament next weekend.
0: A record number of competitors are gearing up for the prologue event of the Finke Desert Race in Alice Springs this morning. 150 cars and 700 bikes will take part in the 50th year of the grueling Outback race this weekend. Today's prologue time trial will decide starting positions for the first leg of the 460-kilometre round trip from Alice Springs to the community of Apatula on Sunday. Competitor Matt Bray says he's looking forward to taking part in the race for another year.
7: We just love it. So keen to try the new car out this year. It handles the rough stuff better. So we're aiming to improve last year's time and see where we end up after that.
0: Darwin today, sunny with a top of 31 degrees expected. Alice Springs, sunny in 18. Katherine, 29. Tennant Creek, 21. 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
11: Jabberoo to Humpty Doo, Anula to Ali and Gula, Roper.

Bar to Noonamar. Happy Saturday. Amelia Searson's on her way down to Barunga, so I get to hang out with you for the morning. It's quite the pleasure. And of course, everything's happening this weekend. I'll try and keep you across it, both on today's program and on NT Sundays tomorrow. Tomorrow, I'm going to try and check in all with the Glenty. We're going to get some packages from Amelia from Barunga. And also, I'll be hopefully checking in with Fink down the track as well. As you would have heard in the news headlines there with Sally Bothroyd, did you see that the footage of the fella kind of getting out of custody at the courthouse and running along the streets? Something that I really appreciated. So the footage that I saw on the news, it's like, hang on, I know that angle. Of course, the ABC studios are right across the road from the courthouse. So the footage that you see of old mate running away is just from our humble security cameras. And I was like, you know, sometimes, you know, journalists on the other side, all the journos are on that side. Sometimes you just, you know, lands in your lap. But, you know, you got to take your wins where you can get it. I hope you're having a win today, top enders. Speaking of having a win, thank you to Fran in Milner, who's texted in saying, loving your music choices. Fran, I must admit, they're not all mine. I've snuck a couple in, but actually, you know what? Credit where credit's due. The ABC playlist today is top notch. I'm really enjoying that. Feel free to join the conversation. 0487 99 1057. Last hour, I was asking you to select from with the Sunrise song selection. There was a selection of Glens because I'm a bit naff, and I was like, let's get a whole heap of Glens together to see what song you want to hear. FYI. The winner, and including one of the people that votes, there are a couple of anonymous texts that came in. Please, when you do text in, let us know your name and where you're texting from, so I can give you a shout out. Sue in Nooka was one of the voters for this one. The Heat Is On by Glenn Frey. Now, after this, we will be catching up. Some new statistics have come out about animals and livestock and car accidents. Not a good situation. Touch wood, I've done plenty of travelling around the territory and around the country, and touch wood, have never come a gutser with some animals. So yes, something that we really need to pay attention to. And obviously a big part of our lives, well, a big part of my life when I'm on the road, is making sure that you're driving at the right time of day. We will be speaking to those statistics in just a moment. But heading out to Sue in Nooka and all those other voters, here's a bit of Glenn Frey.

0: The Heat Is On by Glenn Frey, winning this morning's Sunrise Song Selection. I was giving a thank you to Fran and Milner saying, hey, loving the tunes this morning. Also, I've got a text from Wazza in his truck, or maybe Wazza, you might not be in your truck this morning, saying, I think you always do well on the music selection on Saturday mornings. Thanks, Wazza, for a peek behind the curtain. Basically, the presenters get sent a list of songs saying this is on the playlist, and then you can pick it from that. Everyone loves hearing that because, of course, everyone thinks that they have the best taste in music. It's one of those, you know, very fundamental things between things we eat and listening to music. We all think we've got a good grasp of it. So hopefully there's a bit of overlap in what I think's good and you think's good too. Ian and Nakara, hold tight. Shortly, we'll be playing a Linda Ronstadt song, a cover of a Warren Zevon track. And I know you're a big fan of both of those. But before then, of course, this weekend with so much going on, lots of people on the roads, a lot of people heading to Barunga, some new statistics that have come out. You might be, I don't want to put the mozza on you, but Catherine features in these new statistics. We'll be catching up with a motor claims manager in just a moment.
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0: Yes, the dry season marks the return of thousands of tourists right across the Territory. More cars, trailers, caravans on the road. And unfortunately, that means the risk of accidents goes up too. So there's a campaign underway aimed at reducing the risk of collisions with wildlife and raising awareness about what to do when you're out on the road. Leah James is the motor claims manager at Amy Insurance and joins us now. Good morning, Leah.
6: Good morning. Thanks so much for having me.
0: Well, as I kind of motion there, a lot of people are descending on the Big Rivers region if they're heading through to Barunga from the top end. In these new statistics, Catherine actually recorded the highest number of crashes involving animals in the NT. What factors are contributing to that?
6: Yeah, it's really interesting, actually. I think a lot of these things are, well, really, it comes down to where the roadway is situated a lot of these times. So when you are surrounded by, you know, bushland or wildlife or, you know, those sort of ecological systems that have these animals living in them, you know that they're going to creep out onto the roadways.
0: So I've always just made the rule, I don't like driving when it's dark because I'm like, you know, when you're coming around bends, you know, and especially at the speeds, like a lot of the Territory being so remote, we can, you know, a lot of our highways are 130 kilometres. I'm like, I don't want to be doing that at night time. With these statistics, do we know what time of day these accidents are happening?
6: Yeah, it's probably not going to be a surprise, but dawn and dusk and overnight are when, NT drivers are recording the most collisions with animals.
0: Okay, so with these stats, it's like, all right, morning, dawn and dusk, no good. What do we actually, what's the breakdown of what animals are involved in these accidents?
6: It's not a surprise that over 80% of animals, and this isn't just in the NT, this is actually nationwide, are kangaroos. So they take out, by and large, the largest proportion of animals being hit. That's the same in the NT. You've actually got 108 collision claims in 2025.

0: 100 of those alone were kangaroos.
1: Right. Okay. Well, kangaroo. I'll take a kangaroo over some of the bigger livestock and wildlife getting around on the
0: Yes.
1: roads. As I mentioned in the intro there, that Katherine is the top crash hotspot. What other places around the NT are going down the list?
0: Yeah, you've got Ricula, you've got Alice Springs and Stewart. They're kind of your top four, but really, it's not going to be a surprise to anyone who's actually on the roads at those times that most suburbs and states will actually kind of record some statistics along the way. But yeah, by far, you've kind of taken out those top four. It's definitely a concern coming into these kind of winter months as well, because with the Northern Territory, we're actually sitting in the 1 month that is the highest recorded collision hotspots for Northern Territory as well.
1: Right, it's this
0: So
1: time of year.
0: yeah, it really is. So we've just kind of clocked over into June, and May, June is your highest months.
1: All right, well, I really hope we're not putting the idea in anyone's mind for that to happen this long weekend. So
0: That's right.
1: on that, what advice do you give to drivers to try and minimize the chances of an accident happening?
0: Yeah, the key messages that we're trying to kind of get out there is that we share the roads a lot of times in these rural regional areas with animals. It is almost, inevitable that we'll see an animal beside the road. But then on top of that, 40% of Aussie drivers have said that they've been in a collision with an animal. So we're making sure that everyone is aware that there are some pretty sort of significant stats out there. So make sure that you're obeying the speed limits. That's probably one of the key messages. But also, when you see wildlife road signs, know that they're being placed there because they're really active areas for wildlife. So make sure that you're being aware, scanning your periphery, keeping to the speed limit, and just kind of expecting the unexpected at times during those dawn and dusk periods.
1: So, Leah, sorry, a question without notice. A device that a couple of my mates swear by, and I've never gotten around to putting one on my car. Those devices called roue shoes? It's like a little, like kind of funnel thing that you kind of stick on the front of your car, and allegedly it kind of hits a kind of frequency that, as the name suggests, would make a roux or any kind of marsupial, I would have thought, kind of scatter. Is that really a thing, or is that just snake oil?
0: I've not heard of it. My mind automatically went to, the shark type devices
1: Oh,
0: with
1: like you
0: that
1: mean like
0: kind
1: the
0: of speed
1: shark
0: limit.
1: repellent on the old Batman?
0: But I think really at the end of the day, kangaroos are so erratic as well when they're frightened. This campaign we partnered with Wires, and the spokesman with Wires has made it really clear in those sorts of instances, if you do see a roux that is on the verge of entering the roadway, it's really important to make sure that you do slow down as much as possible, because you may swerve to avoid it and it will actually end up bounding the way that you've swerved, because they just, there's no logic to their fight and flight. And at the one of the messages that we really want to get out there as well is for people who are swerving to avoid animals, those just cre it creates a higher risk again. We have single vehicle accidents with sort of trees, or even vehicle accidents with other vehicles or even pedestrians, if you swerve to avoid an animal. So trying to expect that there may be an animal out when you're driving, during these months, try and slow down where you can, and especially where you know that you've seen them before. And if you can, brake firm and try and keep control of your vehicle.
1: No, that's a sound and very important advice there, Leah James, the motor claims manager at AAMI Insurance. Before I let you go, Leah, like with the NT per capita has the highest road death toll in the country, and we do have a lot of remote roads and roaming livestock. Compared to the rest of the states and territories, are we also per capita having the most incidences with animals and livestock?
0: No, you know, the stats don't really lend itself to that. We find that it's the type of animal really that we're finding is the difference between the states as well. So, where you do have sort of kangaroo, wallaby, you've also got cow and pig, dog and rabbit within your list. Some of those other states we're seeing deer as a really high contributor to animals as well. So, yeah, it's mainly the end at the end of the day as well. You guys have such a the road limits on your roads are slightly higher as well than some of the other states. So, where our highways, between sort of the Queensland, New South Wales states are generally around, 100, 110, you've got that little bit less time to brake as well. So, unfortunately, these periods of the year do bring out more animals as well, and for longer, because we do have those shorter days.
1: Well, Leah, thank you so much for your time and a very valuable message to Territorians.
0: Thanks so much for having me.
1: Leah James there, Motor Claims Manager at Amy Insurance. Yes, of course, we not so much deer. I presume we might have been the only place on those stats that might have. There was a miscellaneous column, which I presume buffalo might have been a part of. Schmick has called in. Schmick, what's your experience? Or like, what do you are you fairly conscious about livestock on our roads?
2: Yeah, good morning. We definitely are. It seems to be a huge congregation of roaming stock between Mount Bundy on the Arnhem Highway and the Adelaide River floodplains there of late.
1: All right. And because is the road along there still pretty dodgy? I was speaking to some people out that way saying they were working on it. So is the actual Arnhem Highway itself still any better condition, let alone before you have to worry about cattle?
2: Yeah, that's right. Yeah, they're getting there. They had put in a conscious attempt there to even the road out a bit, and they have done a fair bit. There's still a couple of holes there, but yeah, given the wet season before, it was a bit hard to get patched properly. But they're certainly doing good cuttings now and laying good pads now. Yeah, so it is getting better, and the same as the Stuart Highway down to Katherine as well. They're slowly getting there. Yeah.
1: Yeah, that's all right. But you reckon there needs to be some more signs about the place to get people a little bit more alert to what's going on?
2: Oh yeah. So the signage for the holes is right on the hole.
1: Yeah,
2: so it gives
1: right.
2: you an idea, give you an idea.
1: Yeah.
2: But certainly about the cattle situation. As the last caller was talking about the 80% kangaroos down that way over the last month or so, it's been cattle down there,
1: right
2: across the Arnhem Highway there, and. One particular car we noticed there had you could see it had collided with a beast and it had come across the bonnet and into the windscreen, most definitely. But there's roaming cattle down there at the moment. I think it's the onslaught of the green grass along the roadside.
1: Of course.
2: Because we got some really good green grass there, but there is roaming cattle, and my main concern is some signage is there saying unfenced area, roaming cattle, beware,
1: Yeah, no, for sure. Oh, well, Schmick, thank you so much. We are coming up to the news, but yes, thank you so much for contributing to the conversation. And
2: good on you guys. Just be careful out there on that road. Those beasts are there.
1: Good call. On you, Schmick. We are sneaking up to the 7:30 news headlines. We are going to talk about a new Luxa dish in the territory that I was lucky enough to get treated to yesterday. It's 7:30.
3: Good morning, Sally Bothroyd with ABC News. Russian President Vladimir Putin says he has no reason to meet Volodymyr Zelensky. The Ukrainian president had published an open letter proposing the two leaders hold face-to-face talks to end the war between the two nations. Mr. Putin has called the correspondence rude and insincere. When asked at Russia's annual economic forum in St. Petersburg whether he would meet the Ukrainian leader, Mr. Putin said not at the moment.
4: I don't see the point in meeting with Zelensky. There's only a point for the Ukrainian side to stop the advance of our armed forces. That's all. But we need agreements, not for 6 months, not for 3 months, but for the long term.
3: Two Russian cosmonauts on board the International Space Station have completed the repair of one of two air leaks that had caused concern. NASA had directed the other five astronauts to shelter inside a docked SpaceX craft while the work was carried out. Chris Hadfield, a Canadian astronaut who's been on the International Space Station, explains that leaks are common.
5: We actually keep like a big glob of plasticine or Play-Doh or something that if there was a puncture, if a meteorite punched a hole, you could just plop that over the top with thick cloth behind it. But this one is a very hairline crack through a long weld. And so you can't just put Play-Doh on it. You have to try and use something like epoxy.
3: The Northern Territory government says it's officially signed with Arafura Rare Earths committing to its new Nolans mine northwest of Alice Springs. Construction at the site is slated to begin in September before its first production in mid-2029. The rare earths material is expected to be used in electric batteries. The NT government believes its initial $1.6 billion investment will contribute more than $25 billion to the local economy. Consumer advocates say scammers are using a fear of deportation or reprisal to defraud the Chinese community of huge sums of money. Charmaine Manuel has the details.
6: ScamWatch received over 1,200 reports last year of the so-called Chinese authority scams, where victims are falsely accused of crimes by scammers impersonating Chinese law enforcement. Justin, a scam victim who lost nearly $140,000, says he was monitored 24/7 by the scammers after being accused of money laundering and threatened with deportation. Stephanie Tonkin from the Consumer Action Law Centre says there needs to be more friction in the banking system.
7: This is why we are such a honeypot. We are a soft target for international criminals because we have lax security.
3: The federal government is being urged to take action against major drug manufacturer AstraZeneca after it decided to pull a vital drug from the Australian market from November. Zoladex helps to slow the growth of breast cancer or reduce the risk of it recurring, as well as manage endometriosis. The drug is available in a higher dosage, but that is currently only approved and on the PBS in Australia for prostate cancer patients. Professor Carl Rhodes of the University of Technology Sydney says companies shouldn't be able to take advantage of people's medical vulnerabilities.
8: If these kind of companies are allowed to operate in our country, then it is our democracy which should control how they're allowed to operate commercially so that they cannot simply use commercial interests as a way of jeopardising people's health and jeopardising people's well-being.
3: Competitors in this weekend's Fink Desert Race are making their final preparations this morning ahead of the prologue event today. The 8.3-kilometre time trial will decide starting positions for the first leg of the 460-kilometre round trip from Alice Springs to the community of Apachula on Sunday. Competitor Andrew Cummins will be racing alongside his family and says just finishing the race is a massive achievement.
9: My brother, he's done quite a few and hasn't had a finish yet, and like I said, it's my son's first go, so there's nothing like it. It's unreal. Just to finish is such an achievement.
3: The slight chance of an early morning shower about the Tiwi Islands this morning, the chance of morning frost in the Simpson District. Sunny elsewhere. For Darwin today, a top of 31, 18 degrees and sunny for Alice Springs, 29 for Katherine and 21 for Tennant Creek. ABC News.
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1: Yes, Top Enders, pleasure to be with you. Up until 11 o'clock this morning, we've been talking about a few things. We're just talking about animals on the road, chatting to Leah James from AAMI. We didn't go through the full lists of the animal, livestock, wildlife hotspots. So Katherine, Rakoola, so out Dundee Way, Alice Springs, Stuart, Mataranka, Adelaide River, number 6, Humpty Doo, number 7, Kakadu, 8. Well, that's this. See, I don't know what's going on with these stats. It says Kakadu, 8, Jabiru, 9. Oh, wait, so does that mean Well, that does make sense. There are a lot of animals in and around Kakadu National Park. So Kakadu's sitting at 8 and Jabiru Town is on 9. Berry Springs, 10. Oofed. So allegedly the worst month, worst time is May, June. The worst day where most claims happen is on a Wednesday. Generally in the morning. Most commonly a kangaroo. Speaking of which, I was talking about roo shoes. I do have a couple of mates that swear by them. A little kind of plastic device with like a cone thing on it that allegedly as you're driving, the wind goes through and makes a frequency and scares off the roo, allegedly. Dougie in Leanne has texted in, I have roo shoes on my ute. Drove south through Queensland last month. Didn't hit a single roo. You know, that's a solid start. I'll take that. I do, but then I don't know what it's like these days. It's been a while since I've driven the Barkley, you know, through to Queensland, through to Camarwheel and all the rest. I must admit, most of the roos that I saw on that trip, not many of them were moving. They were already on the side of the road. But I'm glad to hear, Dougie, that roo shoes are working. I hope they're not just the snake oil. Plenty of other texts coming in saying, just remember, in the dry, the only green belt will be alongside the highway. A magnet for wildlife, whiz in Anula. Yes, absolutely. It's not so bad in the wet, where, yeah, there's plenty of feed everywhere. But it will get worse and worse. Also, Sue and Nooka, hear about large eagles flying into windscreens. Yes, I have had that. Well, I think I've had some kites do that a couple of times, not an eagle. And tell me if this is all just scuttlebutt. But someone once told me, they're like, the trick is with eagles is they'll always take off into the wind. But then I don't know if I'm smart enough, as if you're driving along, to be conscious of what way the wind's blowing, to then kind of predict and foresee what way an eagle's going to take off. I suppose you can see trees moving around. I don't know. Is that just complete nonsense, or people that know stuff more than me, which is pretty much anyone listening? Let me know if you've heard that, or if, you know, that it does make sense on paper. Also, we will shortly be catching up with my co-conspirator for Darwin Saturdays with a What's On segment. Speaking of which, Joe in Humpty Doo has texted it in. Morning. Just wondering when the Darwin Viking funeral is going to be held. A massive event that happens at Diana Beach, if it's on this time of year. It's one of the few events that aren't happening this weekend. So Charance found out for us. It is on Saturday, 18th of July. So yes, tickets are available. So don't worry, Joe. There's still plenty of time for you to get along to the Viking funeral. Of course, so much on Glenty, Barunga. Down the track, Fink is going. Also, we were talking about in the news, you would have heard Sally Bothroyd read out about the video footage of the sprinting SKP. Yes, if you didn't hear the news, if you didn't get the memo, a fella that was in court custody got out and ran away. And I was kind of having a little bit of a chuckle to myself because I'm like, I know that camera angle. That footage is actually just from the CCTV from the ABC building across the road. I'm like, sometimes the journos had a win there. They're like, I know where I can get some footage to go along with that story. But this texter goes on to say, this is harsh, saying the video footage of the sprinting SKP was something the pursuing security guards will have wished they had kept up their gym membership. Oh. That's throwing some shade. Well, you know, I'm not going to advocate anything. I'm just here to read out what the community wants to share with us, and plenty of you are sharing. Keep that up. Text in 0487 991057. Also, feel free to come in and have a chat. Call in on 1300 057 222. Earlier in my I kind of regret it now. As a part of our Sunrise Song selection, I got you to pick between a collection of Glens, because it's Glenty. And of course, one of our favourite listeners, Glenn in Fanny Bay. I should have given you a shout out, Glenn. But yes, to contribute to the Glenn conversation, I don't suppose there's any misfits in the ABC library. I doubt it. Glenn Danzig founded punk band The Misfits. Last Caress is a good one. Or something easier. Glenn Matlock was the original bass player in the Sex Pistols before he left to join Rich Kids. He co-wrote most of the early Pistols songs. Anarchy in the UK or God Save the Queen. Glenn in Fanny Bay. You've always got something to say and it's always good. I love it. Okay, I've talked for way too long. Stop it. Let's play a song. Here's some Linda Ronstadt.

0: Oh, a bit of attitude on your Saturday morning. Sex Pistols, Anarchy in the UK. That's heading out to Glenn in Fanny Bay, who is joining a silly conversation that I instigated about Glenn songs, because it's Glenty this weekend on the Esplanade. We will be on tomorrow's show. I will be catching up with field reporter Lil Watkins live from spots around celebrating this weekend. So many things to celebrate. Also, plenty of texts coming in. Big shout out to Coco Pete, who's texted in appreciating the combo of myself and Sally Bothroyd in the newsroom. We are enjoying this combo. I'm not going to read it out word for word, because then it just sounds like I'm fluffing up my own pillow, which, you know, we all got to do from time to time. But appreciate the text, Coco Pete. If you do want to join the convo about anything we're talking about or anything you want to talk about, text in 0487 991057. You can call in on 1300 057 222, but I suggest you don't do that for a couple of minutes, because the fellow that's answering the phone call, he's in here. Charanth, what are you, my co-conspirator for Darwin Saturdays?
1: Hello, Dave Gunham.
0: G'day, mate.
1: We were talking about this earlier.
0: What were we talking about?
1: Is this the busiest weekend in the top end?
0: Oh, I'd say yes.
1: Yep.
0: How do I vote?
1: Maybe we could put it out to the people.
0: And as I read it so many times, what's that number again, Charanth? What are you?
1: You can call in 1300 057 222 and tell us if this is the busiest weekend in the top end. Or text in 0487 991057.
0: Or maybe people can't do that because they're doing stuff. Like, Baronats is on. Oh, wait, actually, I'm taking your job. I was about to start saying things.
1: Baronats is on.
0: Yeah.
1: And did you hear they've already broken the record?
0: I did not hear that.
1: I think they caught 461 as of Thursday, was it? 461 barrows?
0: Yeah, right. I wasn't sure if the water was going to be too cold, but I don't know. I suppose we're just good at getting them fish.
1: You'll be hearing more about that on Monday morning, about how that's been going on. And this Saturday in Darwin, it's also World Environment Day. It was World Environment Day yesterday.
0: Mm-hmm.
1: And City of Darwin and Landcare have an event at the near the Rapid Creek Bridge to talk about.

0: about an invasive weed that's growing in Darwin backyards. You'll also be talking to them a bit later this morning, right, Dave?
1: Oh, I hope so. Yeah, I do whatever you tell me to do. Yeah, sure, I'll speak to them soon. Right.
0: Live at the lake at the Durack Community Arts Centre in Palmerston. It's a live music event, free entry, grab a chair or a picnic rug and enjoy some local music by the water.
1: Free. I love free things. Bring
0: free,
1: it on.
0: Free music.
1: So that's today.
0: That's today.
1: Mm-hmm.
0: That's happening at 6 p.m. today. Glenty's on. Been hearing about Glenty. About 40,000 people expected.
1: Yeah, right.
0: Yeah.
1: That's a lot.
0: That's a lot of people to feed, to look after. So the organisers are doing, having a pretty busy weekend out there.
1: They must. We were chatting about this in the office yesterday. It's like that's been running for such a long time. Like, it's just, it just must come together like, you know, oh yeah, they wear old hats at this, but it's a huge amount of infrastructure, huge amount of food.
0: All the people coming in, the traffic, the footfall, as they say.
1: Yeah, right.
0: Yeah.
1: It's a fancy word.
0: Also for the King's birthday weekend, Dave, a Kingpin Carnival at the Ten Pin Bowling Club in Marara.
1: Get it, King's birthday, Kingpin, very yeah. good.
0: Bit similar to your Glen Day.
1: Oh, man, the sharp minds out there. It's incredible.
0: Great minds thinking alike.
1: Yep.
0: Yeah. You like a bit of face painting, Dave?
1: I got involved in that at the Litchfield Rural Show.
0: Was that your first time having your face painted?
1: Ah, surely not. But you could count on one hand the amount of times I've had my face painted.
0: So there'll be more face painting at the Kingpin Carnival. If you've got any time to go there.
1: Fantastic.
0: There'll also be balloon artists, a roving juggler, and free pool games, along with strike bowling and all of that you can do over there.
1: Fantastic.
0: The carnival runs from 9 a.m. to 5 p.m. on Saturday and Sunday. At 10:30 a.m. at Darwin International Tennis Centre, a session with Rob Barty, who's Ash Barty's dad, is happening.
1: Great.
0: The session will go through the highs and lows of Ash's career as well as how he, as a parent, supported her through her journey. So for those young parents that are looking after kids that are getting into sport, local sport, you know, how do you look after them? How do you look after the injuries, their routines, their dreams and passions, expectations, all of that? Some of those answers may be found.
1: Ash Barty, just one of the most globally adored, yeah. Like what a human.
0: A multi-sport legend.
1: Yeah, because last I heard that she was getting into her golf.
0: Right.
1: Yeah.
0: So that's after cricket.
1: Yeah. Oh, wait. Yeah, that's right. There was cricket and golf. Yeah, I don't know. Let's make note of that. Next week, we'll catch up with what Ash Barty's up to now.
0: We should. And maybe we should talk to somebody who can talk about some sort of hand-eye coordination. She must have something unique about her that she's just so good at. All sport, every sport that she plays, she wins.
1: What, you reckon it's because of her special hand-eye coordination? It's got nothing to do with her years of dedication and hard work, Charanth?
0: Well, 2 years of years and dedication, making you the best at, making you one of the best at this new sport, surely there's something special there.
1: Yeah, sorry, I was trying to get a gotcha moment there.
0: No,
1: and
0: you
1: I
0: did
1: realized,
0: get me.
1: But no, you're being totally reasonable. What else is going on, mate?
0: Cavcella is happening at the Kavanagh Hotel. It's an event to raise money for breast cancer. That's on this Saturday from 12 p.m. to 10 p.m. There's a day pool party, there's DJs and musicians. The dress code is fun, fabulous, and free to be. Is what the event says. There's also a live tattoo artist.
1: Right. There you go. You can get a tattoo.
0: There's a bit of comedy happening at the Crack Hole Comedy Club, comedy at Last Supper, and the Barra Adventures Darwin Comedy Gala is also on.
1: I always feel obliged when we talk about the Crack Hole Comedy Evening. We're talking the Irish crack, FYI people.
0: Yes. C-R-A-I-C.
1: Of course.
0: Yes. And down to Catherine, the Catherine Motorsports Club Teams Challenge is returning for its second year this Saturday and Sunday evening. There is camping facility on site. However, if you haven't booked yet, please call the organisers and check availability. Tickets are available on Humanitix. And still in Katherine, this Saturday, the Katherine Community Markets are happening at Lindsay Street Complex. There's going to be lots of stalls, also a treasure hunt happening, which is very exciting. In Nhulunbuy, Kenyon Brown at the Walkabout is live at 9 p.m. with DJ The Man, De La Wu.
1: Oh, very good. Oh, that's fantastic. Well, thank you so much, Charanth. I think we do. If we have enough time later, we'll touch on what's happening around the Top End on Sunday. But I've been stitched up here, ready. So Steezy came up to me during the week. Adam Steer, sorry. Where's my brevity? And he's like...
0: ABC's Adam Steer.
1: ABC Drive. Adam Steer. He's like, oh, hey, you got to speak to someone about a gig coming up. So I'm like, all right. I gave Kane Stewart from the railway a call.
2: Next Friday night, Dave, is the Freaky Fairy Tales show, which is basically a goth rock theatre production by the wonderful crew here at the Rails with various special guests, including the wonderful Anna Gaston and Gail Osborne.
1: We know both of those names well around here at the ABC studios.
2: Even Adam Steer is going to make an appearance.
1: Stop it.
2: I know.
1: Oh, there you go. Okay. And so it's not just a gig. Like, is it? It is actually more of like a stage show vibes, is it?
2: It is, yes. There's some live theatre and stuff going on as well. It's not just a band. There's actually a lot more going on without going into detail. But, yeah, it's quite a production. It's probably about a two-hour show starting at 8 o'clock next Friday. And you can get tickets at Sticky Tickets, and you should come along. If anybody went to the My Bloody Valentine's Day show, which we did a couple of months ago, it's similar to those lines, probably a bit bigger and better this time.
1: Ah, okay. So this isn't a rehash. This is kind of an evolving new performance in a way.
2: Yes, that's right. There's a couple of pieces from the other show, but a lot of it's new stuff as well.
1: Because I did hear, I think after that Valentine's Day show, I think Gaia Osborne rocked up to NT Sundays, still wiping a bit of fake blood from her, from either her clothes and her face. Like, is should you be warned? Is there a warning if you're in the first few rows?
2: You might get covered in blood or spiders. You never know.
1: I'm sure there'll some people will rush to the front and others will come to the back. But very good, Kano. All the best for the show. I look forward to hearing all about it.
2: Excellent. Thanks a lot, Dave.
1: So Steezy's just stitched us up. He's just wanted us to promote a show that he's on. And it's like, now I'm going to get in trouble. I'm going to get called into a meeting to be like, hey, this is against the ABC editorial policies.
0: You got stitched up.
1: Stitched
0: again.
1: Up. Again?
0: What goes around comes around, Dave. So this is for you stitching me up this morning.
1: Oh, well, I'd love to talk more about it, Charanth, but we're coming up to the 8 o'clock news. I'm going to find out what... I have no idea what you're talking about, Charanth, but we'll continue this conversation after the news. Keep listening. Remember, Gardening Hour from 9. Get your gardening requests in early. It is 8 o'clock.
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5: Good morning, Sally Bothroyd with ABC News. Russian President Vladimir Putin has addressed his annual economic forum in St. Petersburg, but the opening of the event on Wednesday was overshadowed by Ukrainian strikes near the city. The BBC's Steve Rosenberg has more.
6: I've been to quite a few of these St. Petersburg International Economic Forums, but I've never been to one quite like this. That image that we saw on the opening day of the forum of thick black smoke rising over St. Petersburg after the Ukrainian drone attack, that is going to be the lasting image from this year's forum. And people who were coming to the expo centre here saw the smoke. And it was a reminder to everyone about the war on Ukraine, which is now in its fifth year. And many people have been talking about it and wondering what is going to happen, where Russia is heading, and how is this going to end.
5: A new report into the royal family's property arrangements has revealed Andrew Mountbatten Windsor received rental income from subletting cottages on a royal estate while living there almost rent-free. Europe correspondent Mazoe Ford reports.
7: The first report into the financing of royal residences in 20 years includes details

0: Pato, who only switched allegiance to Australia in recent weeks. Coach Tony Popovich has said he wants to give game time to players who missed out in the Socceroos' 1-0 loss to Mexico last weekend. Switzerland's coach Murat Yakin says he's expecting a physical contest. David Mark, ABC Sport, San Diego.
1: Australia's first World Cup match is against Turkey next weekend in Vancouver. Taking a look at the weather now, the slight chance of an early morning shower about the Tiwi Islands and the chance of morning frost in the Simpson District. Sunny elsewhere. For Darwin today, sunny with a top of 31 degrees. Alice Springs, sunny at 18. Catherine, sunny in 29. Tennant Creek, sunny and 21 degrees. That's the latest ABC News.
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5: Good morning. Pleasure to be with you. My name is David Garnham. I suppose I just said it in the intro. I probably double-handled that. Probably didn't need to say that. But what I do need to say is the reason why I'm here. I'm here because usually Amelia Searson joins you on a Saturday morning. But Amelia's on her way down to Barunga. If you are on your way down to Barunga, be careful. As heard earlier, we were speaking to an insurance claims manager. The Katherine area is the most claimed spot for animal, wildlife, livestock accidents. They did say it mainly does happen at dawn and dusk. So hopefully you're right at the moment, but just keep an eye out for that. And I hope I haven't put the motts on Amelia. Hopefully her and the crew have gotten down to Barunga with no issues. But we'll be hearing from highlights from the festival in tomorrow's show from 10 o'clock. Later this morning from 11, NT Grandstand. We're having this conversation about whether is this the busiest weekend? That conversation that we have very often. Oh, everything happens in the dry. There's too much on. Is this ground zero in terms of everything happening? Plenty of lovely texts coming in on 0487991057. Shout out to Dave in Gove. Yes, so I'm filling in for Amelia, but effectively we're both filling in for Lorella Cousins, who's on long service leave. So we're just with you for until the end of the month. So, you know, save all your lovely teary texts for in a few weeks' time. Also, I may as well do some cross-promotion. Like I say, I do usually get to hang out with you on NT Sundays. I'm rather ambitious, because I'm nothing if not ambitious. On my final NT Sundays, which is June 28th, I'm going to attempt to do a... Well, not just me, myself and some listeners, and Gay Osborne. We're going to put on a live radio play. Gay is going to come into the studio, be a Foley artist. We're going to have people on the phone right across the territory. We're going to have some people in studio. So make sure you're tuning in to tomorrow's NT Sundays. I'll give you a razz on that. We've got Sally Bothroyd, who we'll be hearing from the newsroom, also an accomplished author, is helping us with storyline and fleshing it out, as well as listeners. I think Dean and Humpty Doo was the one that kind of gave us the concept, where it's going to be a band from Alice Springs, a knockabout band that tour their way up to the top end to go watch Bass in the Grass. And then they get to Bass in the Grass. The headliner's pulled out. We need a band. And of course they come up and play it. And hilarity ensues. And in the development of the concept, the storyline, initially it was going to be a young band, but I think it's going to be funnier if it's actually an old washed-up band. And that might perhaps be an area of expertise of mine. But that's a whole other story. Let's check in with what's happening with the weather.
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5: Earlier this morning, I had a chat to the Bureau to see what's going on.
7: Starting to see some drier air push in to the top end. So we've seen some cooler temperatures. Catherine sitting at 14 degrees. Darwin was a little warm still overnight. They got to 21.5.

0: and elsewhere around the top end, kind of broadly 15 to 20 minimum degrees. So yeah, today we're going to see a little bit less humidity around the top end. We're going to see some cooler temperatures overnight tonight, and then more from Sunday in the Darwin area, we're going to see those minimum temperatures really drop down. So we could, you know, see around the 17, 18 degree minimum on tonight, and then going into tomorrow, similar conditions to what we have been seeing. But yeah, that dry air will bring some nice, yeah, lovely dry season days around the top end for this lovely long weekend.
1: So specifically for our friends that are in and around the Daly for the Baronats and for Barunga, do we know how cold it's going to get in those parts overnight?
0: Yeah, so around the Katherine area, so yeah, if you're around Barunga, it looks like it's getting to a minimum of 9 tonight. So yeah, pretty chilly out there. And then elsewhere in the top end, if you're around the coastal areas, it looks like kind of a minimum of 14. And then as you go inland, it does get cooler. So kind of as you're heading further east, we could see those temperatures drop, yeah, around to 7 to 9 degrees.
1: Fantastic. Are there any warnings or any points of concern we should think about with our weather going forward today?
0: The main thing is just the winds on the coastal waters. So as we've got this ridge pushing into the top end, it means it gets quite windy with those east-southeasterly winds. So there's a strong wind warning out for the Roper Groote Coast and then elsewhere. Around the coastal waters, it is quite fresh and gusty, no warnings, but kind of 15 to 20 knots in the mornings, yeah, easing off a little bit in the afternoons and remaining that way for the next few days before we start to see a bit of a weakening from Monday.
1: Ruby Cuthbertson there, who I spoke to earlier this morning about conditions around the territory. Very, very chilly. I'm sure that's going to be a feature of social media for the next few days. Ooh. I had to get my winter woolies out. How are your winter woolies holding up? Obviously, a big part up here is I have one warm thing now, because stuff's either getting eaten. I presume it's moths. I don't think it's the termites that are eating all my winter clothes, but I have one item that's managed to make it through. And yes, it is a... It's not fashionable, but yes, I hope you are rugged up there, wherever you are around the top end. Hey, credit where credit's due. I'm just letting people know that the ABC playlist, we get handed a list of songs that we're allowed to play. I get a little bit cheeky and find excuses, editorial excuses to play otherwise. But a shout out to the music team here, because this morning's full of bangers, just like this one from Robert Palmer.

0: Robert Palmer, Johnny and Mary. I remember watching that film clip on Rage. Remember when that used to be a thing? When we used to watch music clips on the television? And I was like, because I'd only ever known Robert Palmer kind of with that more cheesy, Addicted to Love kind of vibes. And I'm like, oh my God, that tune. I challenge you listeners to try and get through the rest of the day without having that in your head. There is a cheeky invasive weed growing in your backyard? Question mark. Or maybe I'm telling you, because there is a vine that's spreading across backyards right across the top end. You're about to find out more about that. It's just a little bit after 8:15.
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2: Leo, tell me about the person who taught you how to fish.
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0: Darwin, in amongst your frangipani, your heliconia, your palms, your bromeliads, your mango trees. There's a cheeky vine called Ivy Gourd making its way through the suburbs, and there's an event happening today to raise awareness. To tell you more about it, Emma Smith from the City of Darwin joins us. Emma, thank you for chatting to us.
1: Yeah, thanks for having me on.
0: Now, because it's going to kick off soon, isn't it? What's going on today?
1: Yeah, so kicking off at 8:30, we've got an event down at the Rapid Creek footbridge, down here at Rapid Creek, just on the northern side at 8:30. It's actually for World Environment Day, and also to raise awareness about this ivy gourd vine that's, especially this wet season, just taken over our bushland areas, our national parks, and people's backyards as well.
0: Because I think I know the one. I'm no good with names, but I'm pretty sure I know the one. Can you describe what ivy gourd looks like?
1: Yeah, so it has an ivy-shaped leaf. It's sort of a fleshy leaf, and it has white star-shaped flowers, and it has fruit, like they look like green, little mini green cucumbers to begin with, and then they turn bright red, and the birds love them. So they have birds eat them, and then they spread the seeds around, which is, it's why, it's how it's spread across people's backyards and across our bushland areas. People probably may have had it on their fence. It's very commonly growing on people's backyard fences. So yeah, they may recognize it.
0: But if the birds love them, it can't be all bad. We love birds. What's so bad about the ivy gourd?
1: So once it gets into the bushland, it overtakes the trees and it slowly kills the trees. So it can sort of decimate patches of rainforest, our monsoon forest areas in Casuarina Coastal Reserve, at East Point, maybe even our urban trees. So it could be a threat to our urban forest, which is something we really preciously need with a warming climate. So yeah, we're really wanting to raise awareness about this vine, because if you can get rid of it in your backyard, then that at least means if we're controlling it in the bushland, it's not spreading from people's backyards into the bushland. So yeah, we just want to keep on top of it from all angles.
0: Yeah, for sure. Okay, well, you know, I realized I was a little soft on it when I was thinking about the birds. When you put it that way, I'm like, all right, this is pretty important to get to. What can people expect is it a workshop that you're describing as today?
1: It's so it's an event. First we just have a few talks about ivy gourd, how to ID it, why it's in important to control it, and then we're there's actually quite a bit of it around the event site, so we're going to pull out some ivy gourd from the bush here, and there's also free bacon and eggs for everyone who comes along.
0: We should have opened with that. There we go.
1: Yeah, but there's also a coffee van with free coffee, so if that's enough to get you along, that would be awesome.
0: No, well, of course, we want to get there because we care about the environment, but also that also sounds pretty good. Well, okay, so it kicks off in 10 minutes' time. If people can't make it there that quickly, how long are you going to be hanging around near the Rapid Creek Bridge?
1: Yeah, we should be here until about 11 o'clock. So, yeah, if people can't make it quite by 8:30, that's fine. You can come down and help pull out the weeds from 10 or, yeah. So, any little effort you can make to come down here would be amazing.
0: Love it. And is there kind of, if people can't make it there today, but they are concerned or want to learn more about ivy gourd, is there like a good website or somewhere they can check out, or just as simple as chucking it into your search engine just to make sure that you can work out if you do have it in your garden?
1: Yeah, if you just search up ivy gourd, you'll come up with plenty of good websites. Brisbane City Council has a good one. We have a little bit of information on the City of Darwin website in the Gardens for Wildlife page. There's a little resource there. So it's a problem in Queensland as well. So, yeah, you'll find quite good information on what it looks like and how to get rid of it in your yard.
0: Sweet.
1: If you just have a quick search.
0: And so if we do have it in our yard, is it as simple as pulling it out, or is it one of those annoying ones that you kind of have to pull it out and then treat the soil or be careful of this? Like, is it a real pain to get rid of, or not too bad?
1: Depends on how much. Yeah, it tends to take over quite quickly. If you can get it before it does that, it's quite easy.

0: healthy. But yeah, if you've got a large infestation, like it's across your fence or something, you need to find the main stem that goes into the ground, pull that up, and you'll find that it's an extensive root system. So you try and pull as much of the roots out as you can. And if a little bit's left in there, that'll probably grow later, but you just follow up with more pulling. If it's really bad, you can you cut the stem and then paint some weed killer on to the stem on the bottom and the top, because it can grow down from the top as well. So, yeah, that's another way to do it if it's a really bad infestation.
1: There we go. Actually, a text did just come in. I think it must have been just as I was asking that question. How is ivy gourd controlled? But I think there you go. But awesome. Oh, well, Emma, I'll let you go because you are about to kick off. But much, much appreciated. And I'm sure we'll speak to you soon enough.
0: Yeah, great. Thank you so much.
1: Emma Smith there from the City of Darwin. That event happening at the Rapid Creek Bridge in about 5 minutes' time. But also they will be hanging around there till about 11 or so. Speaking of ivy gourd, I'll probably bring that up with our friends on the Gardening Hour, which kicks off just after 9 o'clock. This thing happens every week. We kick off Gardening Hour. It's all very chill. You know, we get to have a chat to our expert gardener, who I like to call the celebrity gardener. I believe Charlotte's our celebrity gardener this week. And then, you know, and of course, the phones are a little bit quiet, and then we have to try and answer 10 questions in the last 10 minutes. Please, listeners, get your Gardening Hour questions in now with a photo. Text in 0487 991057. Charlotte will be here in the studio after 9 o'clock. But yes, ivy gourd. I must admit, chatting to Emma then, I'm like, I reckon I know what ivy gourd is. And now I reckon I was thinking of something else. Again, I'm not really good with names. I'm not really good with a lot of things. But I'm good at pushing buttons and playing some music. Here's some In Excess.

0: Kiss the Dirt from INXS there on your airwaves. A shout out to Lorraine in Tiwi, already getting their gardening question in. Love that kind of behaviour. Text in 0487 99 1057. Over the next little half hour, we're going to have a little visit to Glenty and the food being prepared there, and we'll also be checking in at what went down on Gay Dream Island. That's right, Gay Dream Island, to kick off Pride Month. It is almost 8:30.
1: In a bushfire, minutes matter, and you need to take action. The Australian Warning System means the same types of warnings no matter where you are.
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0: We've been talking about how this is the biggest weekend of the year. So many things on, including Glenty. Tens of thousands of people will be walking in and out of the event space. How do you feed that many people? Where do you source all those ingredients from? 2 tonnes of octopus, more than 2 tonnes of lamb, 700 kilos of squid, and enough sweet treats to fill 2 cool rooms. And they've all arrived at the Darwin Esplanade in preparation for this weekend's Glenty. Country Hour's Tom Robinson spoke to Glenty Committee Chair Michael Kleanos about how they brought food from across the nation for the event.
5: It's the calm before the storm down here on the Esplanade, just ahead of the Glenty Festival. There is a heap of food being brought in and a heap of people that are going to be eating it. Michael, how many people do you expect to feed?
6: So we expect about 40,000 people to come over the weekend, starting 10 o'clock tomorrow morning. It's the largest cultural event in the NT's calendar and one of the largest volunteer-operated and run festivals in Australia. So it is a big deal and everybody's expecting it, not just the Greek community, the whole community of Darwin.
5: There is quite literally tons of food being brought in.
6: Definitely tons of food.
5: What is the logistical exercise? How hard is it to organise this? How long does it take to bring all this food in?
6: There's a bit of difficulty, I suppose, but it takes us a few months to organise the event. So as soon as we finish the event, we start organising for the next year. From January onwards to June, that's when we sort of put up a gear and start getting things organised. So an example is, you know, when it comes to food quantities, we have at least 2 tonnes of lamb souvla. We've got a ton of pork and chicken souvla. We have 2 tonnes of octopus. We have about a ton of dolmades that we actually put together and we actually do it ourselves. And a number of other delicacies and foods and special dishes that come just from Greece.
5: The food is traditionally, it's all traditional Greek food, of course. Where are you sourcing, for example, 2 tonnes of octopus?
6: All right, so this year, normally we actually get our octopus from Tasmania. This year we ended up getting it from Fremantle. They actually helped us out a lot because we could get it prepared in the sense of tenderized and cleaned. So it saved us quite a bit of time and days worth of work to actually prep it on site. So everything now is sitting at our cool rooms in our different suppliers, and throughout the day, deliveries are going to be coming down here. So we'll have a number of trucks, 12 pallet and 14 pallet trucks coming over the site, about 8 of them, plus maybe a dozen cool rooms, you know, to keep everything going.
5: It's my understanding a lot of the bulk of Australia's octopus industry is actually based in that part of the world over there in WA. Are you getting any of the food in from overseas or is it relatively local across the nation?
6: It's relatively local. It's actually easier to get it local and I have to say the quality is great in Australia anyway. So we're very happy with what we're getting.
5: Can you tell me a bit about some of the food prep that goes into, well, into the food?
6: Yeah, so I suppose when it comes to the dolmades, we get all the ingredients, we get it all ready. We've got a local butcher, Better Butchers. We take it to them and they, during the process that they're mincing the meat, they will actually put all the ingredients in. This is allowing us to have one recipe for all the food that we actually prepare. In the past, each lady took two or three casseroles home, but because there's different recipes from different parts of Greece, you didn't know what you were getting. So this way we standardise the whole process. So that 1 tonne of meat will go through the mincer, it will come back to our hall, and over a course of 3 days, with dozens and dozens of volunteers per hour, we actually create the stuffed vine leaves or the dolmadas, as I said. Put them in our fridges there, bring them down here, cook them on site and deliver them fresh.
5: Is there an underrated or, overlooked dish that you think me or someone else should be getting into this year?
6: Well, I think the dolmadas is the other dish that everybody should try out. The amount of dolmadas that we make shows the love of the community. How many people, because you have to actually hand roll every single piece, and it's all handmade. But if you go down the other end of our stalls here, we've got the Cypriot community, and we've got some Cypriot dishes like halloumi and the kleftiko, which are just amazing. It's a lamb shank in the oven, cooked overnight and served the next day. So there's a lot of other dishes like that as well.
5: My understanding is lamb prices are high right now. It's in hot demand. Have you noticed that?
6: Yes, it is higher than usual, I have to say. And we did have some logistical issues this year, specifically, and some spikes, specifically because of the crisis with the oil, trying to bring everything up to Darwin. We are far away, but we sort of adjust with it. Having said that, we have tried, as part of the Glenty Committee's responsibilities, to try and keep the prices of all the stall offerings family-friendly. We want people to come here, eat, dance, and take part in the celebration and take part in our culture. So I think we've got some really good pricing offerings this year. If you're around Darwin, though, please visit us down at the Esplanade to get a taste of Greece. I think it's a fantastic event.
0: That's Michael Kleonos there speaking to the Country Hour's Tom Robinson, ahead of all the work that has to go into to get that produce down to the Esplanade there. The Glenty kicks off from 10 o'clock this morning. The first dance is at 11.45, excuse me, with the School of Hellenic Dance, the junior group kicking off there. It's the 38th. Darwin Glenty on the Esplanade. The MC's action will kick off from 11 o'clock. Get on down there. I don't know how you roll. I know in previous years I've tried to get down there early. I'm not that great with crowds. That's why I like to just be in this little bunker here. Charanth's okay. I'll hang around with him. I don't get too overwhelmed, but I try and time it so I've kind of missed the crowds. But then sometimes that means you miss the food. But then that said, there is a heck of a lot of food. 2 tons of octopus, more than 2 tons of lamb, 700 kilos of squid. Get on down there. Also, let us know if you're planning to get on down. Or maybe you're not listening to us because there's too much on. Maybe you're down the track. Barunga is on. We will be catching up with Amelia Searson, who you'd usually be listening to at this time on a Saturday. She's headed down to Barunga. Lil Watkins will be chatting to us live from Glenty tomorrow. Also, Fink's going on down the track. The first band that's kicking off is the Dimitika Band. So music kicks off at 12:30 at Glenty. I hope you're having a lovely Saturday. I'm having a lovely Saturday because I get to chat to you people. And also, I'm really digging the playlist today. Here's some Natalie Merchant.

Carnival by Natalie Merchant there. Be like Lorraine and Tiwi. Get your Gardening Hour questions in early. Text in 0487 991057. Celebrity gardener Charlotte live in the studio shortly. I'm wondering sometimes if you've heard a pun or a, you know, name for event, you're like, that is genius. Whoever came up with that, they deserve a raise. Maybe you were listening to the radio earlier this morning when I said you got to pick your favourite song by someone named Glenn for Glenty. That probably doesn't go into that category. But whoever's idea it was to call Daydream Island, Gay Dream Island, for an event to celebrate the start of Pride Month, I reckon that should get a raise. We'll be catching up with them just after some Hall & Oates.

0: Oh, Hall & Oates, you make my dreams come true, and you're making my dreams come true, listeners, by getting your gardening questions in earlier, which is good, so I don't have to, like, pad out the time when Charlotte gets in while we're waiting for you to get organised. So, yes, gardening hour coming up shortly. 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
0: Sometimes you hear about a name of an event and you think to yourself, yes! Of course this exists, because that name is too brilliant. And so a fitting way to kick off Pride Month last weekend, Daydream Island became Gay Dream Island. DJs, performances, experience, each session having an allocated dress code. Now, a voice that listeners will know well, performer, actress, presenter, drag king, arts practitioner, producer, I'll go as far as saying cultural leader, Lisa Pellegrino was there. Lisa, was that your idea to call it Gay Dream Island?
4: I wish it was. So I was told, listen, we want you to perform at the Whitsundays on an island. The event is called Gay Dream Island. It wasn't until I was at the actual airport that I found out the island was Daydream Island. So it made sense that they just swapped the G and the D.
0: Wait, you didn't get it until you were on the way there. You didn't realise it was a pun.
4: No, I didn't, because the way I was invited to perform, myself and another drag king. So I do drag king. So people might know drag queen. A drag king is essentially what you can imagine. It's dressing up as an over-the-top boy, pretty much, or man, shall I say. And I was emceeing an event at Mardi Gras in Sydney with another drag king, and I was invited to join this amazing four-day festival. And, yeah, I just didn't read the fine print. I just said, okay, I'll be there.
0: How was it? What happened? What went down?
4: Incredible. We got to see Carlotta doing her one-woman show. I met Carlotta. She was brilliant. She told a lot of the stories about the early days around King's Cross, but also about her gender transitioning, which happened, you know, many moons ago. The first surgical transition in Australia, I believe. And then also just about career and life. And one of her little diamantes from her headpiece fell off, and I picked it up and she let me keep it. She said, "Darl, I got plenty in my drawer at home." Well-known award-winning comedian Bob Down was there as well, and performed his comedy routine. There was drag, as you can imagine. Hannah Conda was there. There was live music. Nicole Nighthawk was doing acoustic sets down by the beach. But then it wasn't just about shows and drag and dance parties and trivia and bingo, which, mind you, all happened. You also had time just to enjoy island life, including snorkeling, kayaking, windsurfing. I did it all.
0: Yes, I'm saying did in past tense, because I did see a social media post that suggests you probably right now aren't really up for any windsurfing. What happened to you?
4: All right. On the very last day of the event, so I was performing most days, and keep in mind, I was throwing myself around the stage. I was somersaulting, kayaking, snorkeling, everything that you could imagine. And then on the very last day of the event, I was just walking on some wooden decking down by the beach. It was dark, couldn't see the edge, stacked it, and broke my foot.
0: Wah, wah. Oh, you poor thing. That's
4: yes.
0: So, well, at least, well, one, you know, upside is that it didn't happen on day one. But I don't know. Well, one, firstly, are you okay? Did it hurt? And was Gay Dream Island equipped to look after you medically?
4: Very much so. And you know what? I'm even booked for next year. I don't know if it's a pity booking or if it's because they thought I did well this year, but I'm coming back next year. No, they were really good. But, you know, I'm, believe it or not, for somebody like myself who loves attention, I don't like negative attention. Do you know what I mean? Like, I don't want attention when I'm injured.
0: So you only want people thinking that you're magnificent and full of life,
4: yes,
0: and not that you're fallible, as in you,
4: yes,
0: have bones that can break.
4: I don't want people to think I'm made of bones. I want people to think I'm made of glitter, because I just silently hobbled to a log and felt nauseous. And eventually I told a couple of people there that I was hurt. And one of them who I'd become friends with, he's like, we're carrying you up the cliff. There were stairs because it was down at the bottom of the cliff. I didn't fall all that way, but, you know. And he said, we're carrying you up. And I said, oh, my goodness, I feel so bad. And he said, are you joking? I love you, Lisa, and I've been wanting to do this all weekend. And he carried me up the cliff.
0: Well, you know, there's something dramatic and kind of cinematic about the whole thing, really, in a way. But I don't know, now that you've departed Gay Dream Island, is life as cinematic as it was then? What are you doing right now?
4: I was at my daughter's sports day today in a wheelchair with my leg propped up, and saw a fellow other performer who I won't mention his name, but he had a broken arm, and so we were posing for photos. And tomorrow I'm heading to Mataranka and Barunga, so, you know, it's happening.
0: Nothing stops you. Oh, well, that's fantastic. I don't probably need to explain to listeners that the voice you can hear is Lisa Pellegrino, obviously quite often on these airwaves, also performer, actress, drag king, arts practitioner and producer. Now, Lisa, we're in Pride Month now. You mentioned Carlotta being there, which is,
4: yeah,
0: it fills my heart to see, because, like, Carlotta was bastion of TV back in the day, and I presume in the industry quite a pioneer. Do you feel any kind of apprehension in terms of a performer and being a drag king and being a queer artist? Is a lot of that kind of chalked up to Carlotta leading the way in mainstream TV?
4: Definitely. Like, I'm somebody that appreciates everybody who's come before, whether they're a drag queen, whether they're, you know, LGBT, trans, like whatever your, I guess if someone wants to pin it to a category, although, you know, human experience is very nuanced. I always think that the queer performers before you, even if you're not the same as them, are so important. And, you know, we only have to look at what's happening in other parts of the world, even in countries very similar to our own, to realize that sometimes rights and I guess acceptance that we enjoy now, it can be taken away really quickly. And that's the point of Pride festivals. I know it is about having fun and about being silly, but the undercurrent is the reason why it happens is because, you know, people were persecuted, they were arrested, they were killed, they still are being such. And we're seeing around the world that things can be reversed, even in places where you think they've gone in leaps and bounds, you know. And I just always think, what kind of world do I want for my child and you know, my friends' kids and the generations, even not related or known to me? What do I want? I want them to be happy. I want them to be safe. I want them to feel beautiful and to feel the most important thing, which is love. So I think for me, seeing those amazing performers who've done so much and really risked a lot to do so. You know, when I was a kid, we loved Divine. I loved the movie Hairspray by John Waters. I loved Julian Clary on Mel, I think it was Magic Moments. There's just so many artists who've done so many amazing things, and their role is still so important, as is the role of people and performers and community today.
0: And obviously with Pride Month, now that it's, you know, we're only a few days in, and you're, you know, I hate to mention it again, you have bones, you are made of bones, and some of them are broken. Is that, do you have much Pride Month activity that you're going to have to, I don't know, strap yourself up for, or what's coming up for you in the coming weeks?
4: Ain't nothing going to break my stride, I tell you. I spent all yesterday messaging and working out different things. So I got a call from Marzipan, Daniel Cunningham, a drag queen who's currently doing some work in the US. And he called me and he said, are you still all right to host Pride Family Fun Day? And I was like, can I do it from a wheelchair? He said, yep. This weekend, not this weekend, next weekend, local drag king Colonizer, that's Colonizer, a Yongle King, and I are performing at Gamalang Festival. We've already rearranged the show so that I can be seated if need be. So, you know, the LGBT plus community and the NT in general, we make things work and we, you know, have fun and a smile usually when we do it. I know I do. I've got a real good sense of humour of myself, but also a, you know, how can we make this work mentality.
0: Lisa Pellegrino, you are a powerhouse and I'm so happy you're here. All the best, mate. Have a great rest of your weekend and we'll find an excuse to speak to you and see how you go when you're wheeling around for Pride Month.
4: Thank you. And don't get me wrong, Dave, I did shed some tears when I found that it was broken. But by coincidence, I read an interview with Julie Andrews last week about when they did surgery on her voice and she lost the ability to sing. Yeah. And she was upset. And her daughter said, Mum, you just have to find another way to use your voice. And she said, I didn't give it much thought after that. And I was like, if Julie Andrews can do it about her voice, I can do it about my foot for 6 weeks.
0: The hairs on the back of my neck. I've got goosebumps. Stop it, Lisa Pellegrino. Well,
4: don't you lie.
0: No, actual. Oh. From your experience at Gay Dream Island, is there a song that you'd like to hear on the wireless?
4: Oh, okay. Oh, we did have 100% Kylie, which is this Kylie Minogue tribute show, which I actually missed because that's when, they strapped me up and put me on a wheelchair on the dance floor for the last song. So they could do Better the Devil You Know. Or one of my favourite days was the pool party and there was an awesome song by Diana Ross, The Boss. And I just have been singing that in my head nonstop. So you know what? Your choice, Dave. I want you to celebrate this beautiful Rainbow Month just as much as me, and I want you to be the Pride DJ.
0: You know just how to butter me up just right, and you're probably going to hear one song after another. Lisa Pellegrino, thank you so much.
4: Thank you.

0: Wireless. If you caught the chat before that, yes, that was Lisa Pellegrino comparing her broken foot to Julie Andrews losing her voice. Now, that's, you know, like they're big moments in history, but no big shout out to have a chat to Lisa P there. It is almost gardening hour. Get your gardening texts in now. Charlotte Byrne live in the studio. It is 9 o'clock.
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6: Good morning, Sally Bothroyd with ABC News. The Speaker of the Lebanese Parliament has raised concerns about a ceasefire deal with Israel. The BBC's John Sudworth reports.
7: A Speaker of the Lebanese Parliament, a role reserved for members of the Shia faith, politically aligned with Hezbollah, Nabi Berri's rejection of the ceasefire agreement is significant. The deal was announced after rare talks brokered by the US between the Israeli and Lebanese governments that called for Hezbollah's withdrawal from a large area of southern Lebanon where it is currently fighting Israeli troops. The militant group did not have a seat at the talks, and in a statement, Nabi Berri echoed many of its own criticisms of the deal, calling it a trap.
6: Experts say an air leak on the International Space Station has been a problem for a number of years. Five astronauts on board had to briefly take shelter in an attached spacecraft, while two others worked to repair two leaks. Australia's former astronomer at large, Dr. Fred Watson, says the module has been leaking since 2019.
8: It's in the Roscosmos, the Russian Space Agency's section of the International Space Station. And so it's their responsibility to fix it. They thought they had done, actually, in January this year. But now the leak has returned. They found two leaks. They fixed one. The other one apparently is still leaking.
6: Prime Minister Anthony Albanese has begun meeting with his New Zealand counterpart, Christopher Luxon. The pair will discuss a number of key topics at their annual leaders' meeting on Queensland's Sunshine Coast. Talks will include economic resilience, defence spending and AUKUS. Mr Albanese hosted a reception for Mr Luxon in Noosa last night ahead of today's official meeting. The Northern Territory

0: that. Take it over, guys.
1: Oh, it's everybody's favorite time of the week. Well, I don't know if it's everybody's, but surely it's Charlotte Burns. Charlotte, thank you for you're our celebrity gardener this week.
2: Okay.
1: I just think it's a nicer touch to say celebrity rather than expert.
2: That's fine. I'll take celebrity. You know, I'm sure I live up to the hype of celebrity as a description.
1: I don't know.
2: It's okay.
1: In the territory, we're all famous. We're all territory famous.
2: That's probably true. And I sort of buck the statistics a little bit, being Darwin born.
1: Oh, that's how do you know someone's born and bred?
2: I don't know that you do, really. It's a bit of a secret thing that people just let out suddenly at some point, and you just go, oh, yeah, okay.
1: No, the answer is they tell you.
2: Oh, right, yeah.
1: But it's a good thing.
2: I say it because people tend to sort of think that they assume that you're not born here. And so sometimes they'll be like, oh, how long have you been in Darwin? Expecting, you know, 3 years, 4 years, maybe 10 if you're really weird. But no, you sort of go, oh, look, I was born here. I haven't lived here my entire life. I did actually leave Darwin to experience other parts of Australia and the world. But I just kind of went, you know, nah, I kind of like it.
1: It's pretty great. But no, you're exactly right. It is that weird thing. But I don't know, I find it's like you're either here for 2 years or you're here forever if you weren't born here.
2: Oh, look, my mother used to say, Darwin is where you come when you don't fit in anywhere else.
1: What is it? You're either running away from something or I think there's a particular saying. I'll try and work it out. There's like a three-pronged thing. You're either a mercenary or something. Anyhow.
2: Yep.
1: That's,
2: sounds about right.
1: Stop talking about things that isn't gardening,
2: fair
1: Charlotte.
2: Enough. Yep.
1: No, that's on me. Well, quickly, before we do get to gardening, because we do have plenty of texts in, make sure to get your text in 0487991057. As I said, there's heaps of texts, so which I encouraged you to do. But also as a hot tip, if you want to jump ahead of the queue, you can always call in.
2: Yes.
1: And you get prioritised. So that call in number 1300 057 222. But before, we were talking about Glenty, and I was saying I'm a bit of a crowd avoider, and a texter has come in and said, yes, also I am a crowd avoider. Can we find out what time will hot cooked food be available? Like getting there nice and... So I guess that's you either have to get there really early or really late. So I don't know. I presume you didn't... Well, Glenty kicks off at 10, so whether food's around now, we're going to have to ask for our eyes and ears out there.
2: Yeah, that's probably the best bet. But look, I'm a crowd avoider as well, so my best advice to people is go down early and stand there and watch the food because, you know...
1: Dinner and a show.
2: Yeah, but you'll also have other things to enjoy while you're there and you can't, honestly, like one of my friends in high school was... from Cyprus. So we had some really good meals in high school and you just cannot miss out on that kind of a treat, especially if you've not had it before.
1: Yeah.
2: Just got to go and do it.
1: Are you heading there after this or are you all talk?
2: I won't because, again, crowd avoider. And by the time I'm out of here and organised and down there, it's going to be probably a bit more than I can personally cope with. There's a reason I live rural and all those fun things. Plus, I've got my partner's playing bass with a band tonight at Barra Nationals.
1: Love it.
2: And then tomorrow again at the Noonie.
1: Yeah.
2: So
1: Shout out, band names.
2: Oh, Coffin Fits.
1: Yeah.
2: So I always refer to them as the loudest cover band in Australia. But I'm going to be watching that tomorrow at that, and that's my cupboard full of social events.
1: Yep, that's it. No, well done to be conscious of that. I'm in the exact same exact same boat. So yes, feel free, people out there, keep us updated. And our other crowd avoider texter friend here, if we'll be able to get a feed nice and early. Well, let's get our feed of gardening questions. This one coming in from Lorraine in Tiwi. When I walk in Casuarina Coastal Reserve, I just love these. Can you buy them, have them in your garden? What soil conditions do they need? Do I need to burn down my garden every few years to have one? I'll just bring that picture across. What's that?
2: That is a Cycas armstrongii. So that's our native cycad. Everybody will be more than familiar, I'm sure, even just driving down the highway, you see those. They don't... So they're described as fire tolerant. They don't actually need fire to grow or do anything much, really. And trust me, I'm aware of this because of the amount of them that I have at home. They're very, very tolerant to damage and things landing on them. I had a branch actually land on one and literally snapped it off at the base. It was quite a big cycad before that happened, and it's reshot this year again. So she's fine. It's all good. What you do have to understand, though, is they are protected. So you need to be – you can't just go and be digging them up out of the nature. You need to have a permit for that. And you also – they are protected. So removing them from your properties is also something you need to be careful of. Just putting that out there.
1: Okay, so you'll get in trubs.
2: You can do, yeah. And, yes, you can get them. You tend to find that they'll be available at a few places. They will be deciduous if they don't get irrigation, but under irrigation, like at our place, I've got quite a few that are just sort of randomly in gardens that do get irrigated, and they don't lose their leaves. So, you'll find that they'll be a little bit different in garden conditions to what you'd see in the wild. The other thing to just be a little bit aware of with them as well is the seeds are toxic. So if you've got children that are inclined to just pop things in their mouth and start chewing, just be mindful.
1: And pups as well?
2: Yeah. Oh. I have to say, though, I've never had a dog dumb enough to do that particular thing. And I've had some pretty dumb dogs.
1: And condolences to listeners who you've just had your dog thrown shade on your dog and insensitive. You're insensitive in so many ways, Charlotte.
2: Oh, I'm terrible. I'm sorry.
1: Okay. So certainly don't dig them up. Don't go stealing them. You'll get in trouble. But can you just get, how can you just get a seed and plant one? Is it as simple as that?
2: They can take up to 18 months to come up. Mm-hmm. That's our experience. So it is a long-term project if you wanted to do it that way. There are nurseries that do have permits or have propagated them themselves. So you can get permits to rescue them from, like, say we're having a development built and they need to be removed in the clearing process. They're required to remove a certain amount of vegetation for certain things. You will have people that have permits to go and actually rescue those plants, and then they will sell them on as mature specimens. So there is that option out there as well. But if you wanted to get a little one and just take your time and wait for it, they're actually surprisingly fast growing for what our expectations are of a cycad, especially in garden conditions as opposed to bush conditions. But yeah, there's a few options on how to get them, and how big you get them depends on your budget.
1: Wait, how big you get them?
2: How big you can get the plant.
1: Oh, I get
2: you. So the maturity of the plant.
1: Because I'm like, wait.
2: Yeah, sorry.
1: The richer you are, it'll grow bigger?
2: I'm yeah.
1: Like, okay, you mean...
2: Bad English.
1: No.
2: Sorry, kids.
1: No, you're doing good. I'm just, you know, I'm slowly getting there every day. I'm just learning how to speak Charlotte.
2: Fair.
1: Susan from Humpty Doo Community Garden has called us in on 1300 057 222. Susan, what's going on in your corner of the world?
0: Hi, David. Hi, Charlotte again. Humpty Doo Community Garden open day this morning. It's a beautiful morning and people are browsing and looking. And as I stand here and look around, I can see coconuts for $2 that we've just cut off the tree. I can see a scarecrow competition. And if you get busy, you can make your scarecrow and get it here by 12 noon for judging. Heaps of plants, tomatoes and cucumbers and veggies and go to cola and pandanus. That's the arthritis plant, not the pandanus. Lots of plants, fabulous raffle prizes. And at 10 o'clock, Moira Muir is coming to talk about the 7 levels of a food forest. And then Leonie Norrington and Di Lucas are coming and doing a Q&A. And I've got David here who might like to tell you a bit about the plants if you'd like to know what's available.
1: Go on, it'd be rude if we didn't.
2: Always want to talk to David.
0: Always want to talk to David.
2: All of them.
0: Charlotte, David.
2: All the Davids.
0: Yeah. Okay, I'll put David on. Charlotte, here he is. And everybody come on down. And Charlotte, we're just around the corner from you, so come on over.
2: I do. Right, do know where you are.
0: You do know where we are, yes.
2: Absolutely.
0: For others who don't, we're 80 Challoner Circuit, Humpty Doo, which is really opposite to Min Min College. So anyway, here's David, the plant expert.
3: Hi, Charlotte. How are you?
2: Not too bad, David. For those not familiar, David is very much a fruit plant expert. Used to be at Tropiculture and obviously since Chris's passing has moved on to other projects, but is very involved in Humpty Doo Community Garden. What do you got down there?
3: Oh, lots of stuff today. There's been blown away yesterday afternoon when I came down here and saw the volume and beauty of all the plants that have been left here. Lots and lots of ornamentals, but a smattering of food plants in there as well.
2: So these for sale, David?
3: They are for sale.
2: Excellent.
3: Yes, and very good prices as well. We've got them ranging on the from the $2 table here. I'm having a look at with some little herbs and spices and gingers and even a big tub of very large cuttings here, which will get started, get established relatively quickly, I would say, from their size and strength. But yeah, we've got tables ranging from $2 up to about $15. There are a few things for $20, but really good prices for some of the size and appearance of these plants here. Yes.
1: Lovely. Thanks, David. Just before I get pulled into a meeting tomorrow on the ABC editorial policies of sounding like an ad.
3: Oh, sorry.
1: Well, no, you're right, mate.

0: fundraiser for the year.
1: Oh,
0: So this
1: good.
0: is
1: We
0: it.
1: can get away with that. But I feel better about that now.
0: That's right.
2: So anyone in that sort of rural area that wants to start planning out their veggie garden maybe is just feeling a little bit behind the eight ball?
0: Yes, yes, that's
2: probably
0: right.
2: Good place to go and visit this morning.
0: Come on down. Yep, pick up a bargain and ask any questions that you like. I'll do my best to answer everything from food plants. Maybe not so much about the ornamentals, but I'll do my best to handball you to someone who knows better.
1: Love that. Delegate that on you, David. Thank you so much. And a shout out
0: Thank
1: to you. Susan as well for getting that call up off the ground. If you do want to chat to us, it does help you leapfrog the text questions. Call in 1300 057 222, the text in number. Save it in your phone so we don't have to say it again, but I will get in trouble if I don't. That text number is 0487 99 1057. Paul in Darwin has called in with Paul, you've got some concerns or got some movement afoot with the citrus tree?
3: Yeah, good morning. I've got a citrus trees growing in pots, but unfortunately it appears the tap root's gone into the ground. What I want to do is I want to put them into bigger pots, and I was just wondering, how can I do it without killing the tree?
2: So generally speaking with citrus, they're actually quite like they've got quite a high root system. If the words are not working. So they're not particularly deep-rooted plants. They don't tend to actually rely on a taproot realistically. If you're having issues with the roots growing through, and, you know, they are quite big, chunky roots growing through the base of your pots, the rule of thumb is if you cut something off the bottom, you need to cut it off the top.
3: Okay.
2: So anytime that you're sort of transferring things from spot to spot. Now, if we're talking a plant that's reasonably well-developed, nice, big, lush growth on the top, and it's got some, you know, a chunky root that's growing through the pot at the bottom, there's going to be more roots within the dirt of the pot. It's going to have a really well-developed root system, and you shouldn't have too many issues because they balance. Those two areas tend to be balanced. You don't have tons of leaves without having a good root system. So there's less impact by cutting one root. If, however, we're talking something that's only got three or four leaves on top and you're about to chop off its main root on the bottom, that's a different story.
3: Okay.
2: So what are we talking about? A nice, well-developed tree or a...
3: Yeah, but it's nice, seedling. Well-developed. It's got a few fruit on it, so I'll obviously wait till after the fruit are gone. But and I just given it a water this morning and I've tried to move it because I try and move them so it doesn't develop a big taproot through the centre, and it's got one, so I'll wait till it's finished flowering and fruiting.
2: Yep.
3: It's quite a nice mandarin, so it's
2: yes.
3: Well worth moving. The other one I got is that my other citrus, they're growing pretty crappy. I just want to, can I really get into them and prune them really hard? These ones are actually in the ground, so I can't cut the roots. But
2: yep.
3: I had a couple of years there where I couldn't look after them, unfortunately, and they've just gone crazy, and they need a good prune.
2: Yep.
3: So I can, number one is obviously be able to get the fruit, and number two is just, get it nice and aerated, especially with the wet season and
2: So one of the things with citrus is they do tend to be quite heavy foliage, really, you know, well-leafed plants. And what that can mean in the wet season is they're not getting that sort of ventilation. They're not getting airflow through the plant, which can end up with fungal issues and other bits and pieces going wrong for the plant. So you can thin it out. You can prune stuff. Realistically, like a mandarin, not so much because now is a bit of a fruiting and flowering period for them. But the rest of your citrus, generally speaking, your real exceptions are mandarins and oranges. In terms of they do have more of a fruiting season, whereas lemons, limes, they tend to be all year round. So you just got to hit the right sort of point in the flowering, fruiting, time to prune sort of periods.
3: Yeah.
2: You can go nuts. You can go really hard. The big thing to remember with all citrus, all grafted trees in general, Remember that you

0: got a graft there somewhere, don't cut below the graft and end up with a tree that's no good to you. But I doubt you're going to do that. But if you just want to thin it out, selective sort of pruning, just to thin those areas out, get you, you know, a little bit like giving your hair layers for, you know, anyone that's got longer than Dave's hair at any rate. you create those layers to get a bit of airflow. You know, I've got quite a lot of hair. Thank you, Dad. And so I tend to get, you know, a bit of an undercut done just to let the breeze through, and then the hairdresser thins it out. So it's really just about taking those layers out on the plant as well.
1: And obviously give them a good fertiliser and watering after I've pruned them, eh?
0: 100%, yeah. And with citrus in general, community service announcement, please remember to keep your water consistent for your citrus. It's the dry season. You want them to fruit. You want juicy fruit. You need to make sure the plant's got enough moisture to do that.
1: Yep. All right. Thank you very much, Charlotte.
0: Thanks.
2: Thanks for the call, Paul. Plenty of calls coming through. We'll get there in a moment. Also, before, I was talking about, because I think it was in the context of the three reasons people move to the territory, but I think it can also just go for people that were born and bred and still here as well. Anthony in Marrakai, where's that? Oh, here we go. The term I was looking for was mad, missionary or mercenary.
0: Oh, I'm definitely mad. That's mine. And I got that from my parents. Anyone who met them and knew them would agree.
2: And it's not all mutually exclusive as well, but we'll leave that for another chat. Schmick is on the blower. We were talking about cycads before. Are we going to keep talking about cycads, are we, Schmick?
3: Oh, we are, mate. You wouldn't believe it. As a high matter of coincidence here, myself and my colleagues are actually driving out through Bynoe Harbour at the moment, out the dirt out the back here, and there is just cycads everywhere.
0: Yes.
3: And prior to you guys coming on, we were talking about the cycads, and we've actually, you know, managed to access them in our days and get one at home. And then lo and behold, you guys are talking about the cycads. Absolutely awesome. And this place is just absolutely brimming with them.
0: Yeah. Yes, and that's where they, because they are protected, you do have to go and speak to, I can't remember which department it is now, but it'll be Environmental,
3: yes,
0: Parks and Wildlife, someone along those lines. Oh, I'm having an absolute mental blank on what the label looks like for the actual permit. But yeah, you have to apply for a permit to actually do anything with the cycads. And if you want to go and...
3: Of course we did. We did do that, remember?
0: You do all the right things. Everyone does all the right things all the time. As far as I'm concerned, you'll get the benefit of the doubt. Seeds and stuff like that, it's always going to take time. And that's why for some people, if you just want to get one into your garden, it's not always the easiest option. But yeah, they're beautiful out at Bynoe. Slightly different variety sometimes out there too. You get some variation.
3: There is. We've got a couple of three varieties that we're probably looking at as we're travelling along here. But you're right there, yeah. Some look like fantail palms almost.
0: Yep. Yeah.
3: And then you've got the standard cycad, which I think most of us know of. But the question that I was actually going to impose on you was, nurseries have got them for sale, right?
0: Some do, yeah. Not everyone will have them, but some do.
3: No. You got any idea on what sort of prices they might be asking at nurseries?
0: Honestly, couldn't tell you. I haven't sold plants for quite some time now, so it's not really my department. But there are definitely options. The Native Plant Society is a good one to get in touch with to get some information about what they would recommend in terms of obtaining them. They also have plant sales, so they often will sell them at the plant sales. And then you do have a couple of specific native plant nurseries. The council giveaways are often a place where you can get hold of them, and the plant fairs. So you'll get environmental plant fairs where a lot of those sorts of plants will be available.
3: Yeah, no, guaranteed. I just thought as a matter of interest, since we're talking about it now, we might have been able to estimate what it was, you know. But it's all good. I don't want to put you on the spot or anything there.
0: Honestly, yesterday I went and bought a solenoid for the first time in a while for my irrigation, and I nearly fell over because it was twice the price of I bought one last. So prices have changed so much in the last couple of years just with cost of living and everything else. I wouldn't want to even hazard a guess.
3: Hazard a guess, yeah. Mm. No, anyway, good on you. Just share that. My cycad moment me and my colleagues are experiencing at the moment with you guys. And yeah, that's all good. Thank you.
2: On your schmick. Thanks for the call.
3: Thank you now. Bye-bye.
2: Now, we're continuing the chat on cycads. I knew, I called this at the time, and like, you know, to go, I'm not having a go at you, Charlotte, because this radio game is tough. Like, a part of this is we have to talk and people hear you, and sometimes you're talking on the fly and you don't have a chance to think about repercussions. But yes, we'll talk, and I'm so sorry to hear Kim has texted in. We were talking about cycads and their dangers to dog. I only just recently heard of a beloved family pet that died when cycad seeds fell in the dog's water bowl.
0: Yeah, see, that's not the dog being dumb.
2: Yeah, and fall into water vases. So, hey, you know, it's fine. That's a part of being human. Yeah. Sometimes we don't think things through and we learn and we grow.
0: Yeah.
2: But yeah, so sorry to hear. Thank you for the text, Kim. And now I think Charlotte will, you've grown.
0: Fair enough. Look,
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2: Sorry, Charlotte, I should have warned I was doing that. That wasn't me trying to ban you and punish you by just playing promos over you. But yes, no, we can move on.
0: Yes, absolutely.
2: Speaking of moving on, that is not a relevant segue. But Kim and Catherine, I'm very, my interest is piqued by the little headline that producer Charanth has given us the heads up for, saying something about the Charlotte Burns manoeuvre. What is this, Kim?
5: Dear Charlotte has always told us not to water the trunk of the tree. Every single time. So when I go down to my tamarind tree now, I water a big circle and I go, "Dear Charlotte," and I'm calling it the Charlotte Burns manoeuvre. It has to be.
0: Okay. I'll take
5: it. It's just, it's been wonderful working with all you guys to get my yard to where it is today. But that always made me laugh every time you said about the trunk, and it just took me so long to get it.
0: Look, it you're not alone. And look, if we can't make fun of ourselves, who can we make fun of at the end of the day? Yeah. So, yeah, look, I'll take it. Absolutely, like I've looked at myself sometimes as I'm doing things. And I walked out of my house this morning and looked at the front garden around my house and went, clearly did not fix this irrigation as much as I thought I did when I started it again this year.
5: Yeah. All right, mate, I just wanted to let you know that I think of you all the time when I'm watering away from the trunk.
0: Thank you for letting us know that the feedback actually gets out there and the information works.
5: Cheers, mate.
2: Anya Kim, thanks for the call. See, I told you, Charlotte, you're famous. You are our celebrity gardener. People are naming gardening moves. About behind you. It's like that's some pretty good going. Okay, let's there's heaps of text to get through. Let's get him through. Just a reminder as well, if you do want to jump to the front of the line, get on the blower, 1300 057 222. But this is from Karen in Parab. Oh, you can't see that photo. I'll drag that over in just a moment. The text is saying, could you want to read out that text for me, please, Charlotte?
0: This is a red pom-pom flower, a bulb that dies off in the dry when watering slows. This one needs some loves. I'm thinking some love? Loves? Meh. I'm thinking separating, repotting, but should I cut back leaves or leave them? Should I drought them and pot them up when leaves have died? Also, if I end up away from my radio, how can I get this information?
2: Oh, very good. I wish I'd seen that. I could have spoken to that. So, yes, if you are away, well, if you're away from your radio, you can't hear me saying this, Karen. but, say, theoretically, listener, at any stage after any radio show, very shortly, I think between 5 and 10 minutes, they'll actually be uploaded to the ABC website. So you can search for ABC Darwin Saturday Breakfast, for example.
0: Yay.
2: And find it that way or through the ABC Listen app as well. So in the meantime, Karen, I found your photo. Does that photo line up with the description?
0: Yes. So Look, we always called these blood lilies, but there's more than